0: disaster at Six Flags Over Georgia on Monday. A man plunged to the ground, hitting multiple parts of the ride on his way down. There's no word yet on what caused the tragedy, but the ride is known for high speeds and sharp turns. And Six Flags says, out of an abundance of caution, it's temporarily closing down similar roller coasters, including Nitro in New Jersey, Fury 325 and Thunderstriker in North Carolina, and its other Goliath ride at Six Flags Magic Mountain in California. I'm Sarah Lee Kessler.
1: The man found guilty of murdering rapper Tupac Shakur back in 1996 was sentenced today to 40 years to life in prison. The judge in the case spoke before sentencing Dwayne Davis in a Las Vegas courtroom today, telling Davis that it didn't matter how much of a productive life he'd lived after Tupac's murder.
2: I'm here to tell you that's not how this works, okay? You don't get to take a man from his family. You don't get to take his very life, his whole future from him, and just walk away from it.
1: The 63-year-old was found guilty of orchestrating Tupac's killing near the Las Vegas Strip, the only person ever charged in the murder. I'm Scott Carr.
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17: Hey, welcome back to the Lars Larson Show. Do you remember when the Democrats absolutely cheered when federal agents searched Donald Trump's home at Mar-a-Lago? But now the feds have searched one of their own. So does no one is above the law still apply in this case? I want to talk about Ilhan Omar. We talked a bit about her yesterday. I'll talk more in just a moment, but I want to get some of your calls, too. 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If you're a naysayer, we always put naysayers to the head of the line, always have for 30 years, and always will at 866-439-5277. 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And a long time ago, I began collecting challenge coins. Many of you probably know the story about challenge coins in the military. I began to get them from military guests of mine on the show. So I thought, let's make our own challenge coin, but we'll have it done by a veterans group, and we'll give all the benefits to the veterans group. So if you go to LarsLarson.com, you can find our challenge coin, order it there, and just know that all the benefits go to the veterans who produce it. Our poll on X today, should doctors decide what kind of milk you are allowed to drink? I understand that some doctors will say raw milk is just fine for you and they recommend it. There are other doctors who say no, probably a highly risky thing to do. I kid you not, some of the doctors say that as well. So in that case, the nation's largest professional group of pediatricians, kid doctors, has renewed its call for a nationwide ban on the sale and distribution of raw milk. Now, do I think that actually makes sense? I don't. Do I think that choice should be taken away from people? I don't. And if you have a nationwide ban on the sale and distribution of unpasteurized milk and other raw dairy products, you've taken all that choice away. So at the very same time, you've got a bunch of people on the left who say we should be able to choose to kill ourselves with doctor-assisted suicide. We should be able to decide to kill unborn babies with abortion. But boy, God forbid you should drink a glass of raw milk. Now, if that makes sense to you, feel free to vote in our poll on X. Should doctors decide what kind of milk you are allowed to drink? Now, if the doctors want to make a recommendation, they're certainly welcome to do that. You can find the poll on X today at Lars Larson Show on X and on our website at LarsLarson.com. Yesterday's poll on Columbus Day, I asked you, should today, that's Monday, be Columbus Day or Indigenous Peoples Day? I said Columbus Day, and so did 92% of you. Only 8% of you opted for Indigenous Peoples Day, the politically correct choice. So that's on the agenda as well. Let me go to Robbie, who's a naysayer. Hey, Robbie, welcome to the program. We love naysayers. What do you and I disagree about today?
18: Hey, Lars, how's it going? Long-time listener.
17: Thank you.
18: Agree with like 98% of the stuff you say.
17: Thank you.
18: I just wanted to comment on the milk thing.
17: Yeah.
18: So I used to travel a lot for work, and one time I was in Juneau, Alaska, and I met this elderly man in a wheelchair, and he came by my booth. I was a vendor at a lot of different stores, and he would come and, you know, just talk with me a little bit. And I finally asked him after the third or fourth day, so how did you lose your legs? And he said, cow cream. I was like, huh? I'm shocked.
17: Wow.
18: And I guess, he had a... His family had a dairy farm, and, you know, as a kid and most of his life, he drank a lot of cow cream. you know, before it goes through the milk process and all that. And yep. it ended yep. up causing some kind of blockage in his legs. It ended up causing him to be a double amputee.
17: Okay, but based on that, should we ban everybody who wants to consume raw milk from doing it?
18: No, but I think that there should be some kind of regulations on what you give your children because they don't really get to decide.
17: I think what it should be is there should be public health standards and people should be informed about them. But Robbie, good point. Let me raise this issue. Number one, Ilhan Omar deserves to be investigated because I believe that she's guilty of committing some crimes. I think she came into the United States illegally. I think she married her brother. I think that's a problem. There are a number of issues that may deal with her immigration status to the United States. She is a naturalized citizen of the United States. She came from Somalia. And by the way, I think it's worth mentioning what a lot of people don't remember, and that is that Ilhan Omar's family came here from Somalia about 30 years ago, not because they were fleeing oppression, but because Ilhan Omar's father, Nur Omar Muhammad, was a senior colonel in the Somali National Army. And they were working for a dictator, a genocidal dictator, by the name of Mohamed Siad Barre, and the regime that is accused of slaughtering up to 200,000 people. So the Ilhan Omar family was fleeing because that dictatorship came apart and they were some of the bad guys. So she comes to the United States and, you know, her family benefited from the fact that they were elites in the government of that country. Now, where is she? She's in the United States Congress. So she's being investigated. And back when Donald Trump's home was raided, when Rudy Giuliani's home was raided, when Roger Stone's home was raided, when all those various raids happened, the Democrats stood up and cheered. Except now they're all saying, well, forget about that. The law applies to everyone. We don't like this because of Ilhan Omar, that somehow she should be immune from investigation. Listen to what Omar herself said not that long ago.
12: Suggest all you want. Please investigate all you want, right? Like, to me, I'm not like, I'm above the law and how dare you, you know, like, I understand politics. I understand what these people have to do in order to, like, feed their base.
17: Yeah, except that the key part there was she's not above the law, except that as soon as her house got raided yesterday morning, Monday morning in Washington, D.C., all of a sudden, every Democrat in sight started squalling about how we don't like the fact that our people get investigated. Well, why did they serve a warrant at her home? Because a judge was shown evidence that gave the judge probable cause to believe that there was evidence of a crime in the home of Representative Ilhan Omar. So a judge had to see that probable cause to issue the warrant. The warrant was served. Her house was searched. Materials were taken out of the house. And I have a feeling that very soon we're going to hear about the grand jury that will be convened to consider the charges to be brought against member of Congress and member of the Somali community, Ilhan Omar. 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
10: Hey, welcome back to the Lars Larson Show. It's a pleasure to be with you. 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Now, on that note, I'm glad to welcome to the program Bruce Spiva, who is the Senior Vice President at the Campaign Legal Center. Mr. Spiva, welcome to the program.
11: Oh, thank you. Good to be with you.
10: Hey, would you mind telling my audience what's going on when a judge orders the Trump administration to pull $20 million in what they describe as taxpayer-funded advertising, except that I thought the ads had already run their course. Can you give me some background on that, please?
11: Sure. The Trump administration, using taxpayer funds, has been running political partisan ads, propaganda, in violation of law over the last couple of weeks. The judge in the Southern District of New York ordered on Sunday that they pull them down and stop running those ads. They continue to run those ads into Monday morning, and we were supposed to go again before the judge tomorrow to ensure that they actually comply with the judge's order and stop running these political ads with taxpayer money.
10: Okay, what I'm not understanding is Donald Trump isn't on the ballot, so what does it say in these ads that makes them a political ad with a pro-Trump bias?
11: Well, one of the ads was directly from almost verbatim from one of his 2024 advertisements. He's gone around the country telling people for the upcoming midterms that they should vote as if he is on the ballot. And so that's number one. They are all pro-Trump propaganda. They also tout the accomplishments, purported accomplishments of the administration, and their run now 21 days outside of the next general election. They're clearly aimed at candidates that are opposing Mr. Trump's party.
10: When you say some of this mirrors some of the things he was saying back in the 24 campaign. But what does it say when you say it's pro-Trump propaganda? Is it information about what the government is doing or what the Trump administration has managed to accomplish? Because doesn't every president push that kind of message without it being a partisan political message?
11: Well, certainly no president in history that I'm aware of has ever run ads, political ads, touting his accomplishments with taxpayer money. So that is a clear distinction, I think, with anything that we've ever seen before. He blatantly attacks those he calls socialists, et cetera. Some of the people running in these races are identified with DSA in addition to running on the Democratic line. He talks about largest tax cuts in history and defending law and order and police, and clearly meant to buttress his folks who are running for office at the federal and state level around the country.
10: Did your organization by any chance object when the Biden administration put up billboards and physical signs at the site of federal construction sites saying project funded by President Joe Biden's infrastructure law? Did you object to that?
11: Well, no, we did not. But,
10: isn't that the same thing?
11: That was, no, it's not at all. I mean, this is, like I said, these are ads, one of which came right out of his campaign in 2024. And it's got a lot of propaganda in it, talking about, America will never be a communist country and we're going to defend the law and order and police.
10: Well, hold on. How is that? That's not partisan. If he says America will never be a communist country, isn't that what every president of the United States should say?
11: Well, I'm just quoting from parts of this, but it's basically, it has a bunch of messages that tout his accomplishments that essentially denigrate folks that he claims are socialists or Marxists. He talks about reigniting American manufacturing. There are a bunch of messages that are cobbled together here. That's a long way from a message that that basically brags about particular spending at a particular.
10: Well, I mean, shouldn't an American president say, "I want to create opportunities that create new jobs for Americans"? Is that a partisan position, or is that what any president of the United States would brag about? I don't know many presidents who brag about saying, "I'm bound and determined to take the economy into the dumps and eliminate jobs."
11: There's no president in history that has ever used taxpayer dollars on propaganda, and that's what we've got.
10: Well,
11: here.
10: No, these but project funded by Joe Biden's infrastructure
11: ads.
10: Law, that's not propaganda?
11: No, it's not. I mean, if you're talking about a specific project and providing factual information about what was spent on it, that's very different than running a campaign ad in the middle of a campaign.
10: But Donald Trump can't be running a campaign ad. He's not running for office. Right.
11: Well, he's all over the country campaigning for Republican candidates.
10: Yeah, he does that with his own voice, which he's allowed to do. But do these ads actually say, "I want you to vote for the Republican candidate," or are they just bragging about the accomplishments of the current occupant of the Oval Office?
11: They are bragging about the accomplishments. They are also filled with propaganda that's aimed at the candidates for the Democratic Party. I mean, these are the very words that he has used to attack Democrats around the country, claiming that they're socialists and Marxists and the like.
10: Haven't they labeled themselves as Democrat Socialists of America, the DSA candidate?
11: Well, look,
10: isn't that just
11: free?
10: You said it's just information. Well, if you're saying that somebody who's a DSA is a socialist, they're calling themselves socialists, aren't they, Mr. Spiva?
11: Well, that's true. But what I'm saying is these are broad brush ads that attack candidates of one party and essentially tout Mr. Trump's record at the same time.
10: Mr. Spiva, I've got to go.
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18: 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He actually will read it. 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
23: Welcome back to the program. Well, the big TV networks cut the president's camera feed for 4 days, and now the feds want their emails. Did they break the law, or did they just bruise an ego? I thought we'd talk to Robert Bork about that. Robert Bork Jr. is president of the Antitrust Education Project and co-author of The New Paradox. Mr. Bork, welcome back to the program.
24: It's great to be back. Thanks for having me.
23: What should we make of all of this, including... I don't know, the assumption by reporters that somehow there is a constitutional right to have access to the White House, because I've been a reporter a long, long time, more than 50 years, and I never assumed that the fact that I was a journalist and made my living at that necessarily gave me special access to any place, let alone the White House.
24: Yeah, well, this is a lot of hot air from both sides, frankly. But look, the Trump Justice Department says they're going to investigate these five networks for possible antitrust violations.
23: Yep.
24: Because they temporarily suspended their shared White House television pool. Oh, my gosh. I mean, president can't get on TV without these guys? I don't think that's a problem. But look, the whole thing is ridiculous. I guess it started, right, when he banned a few of them from a few reporters, from a few networks
23: from the White House briefing room.
24: Yeah,
23: well,
24: yeah,
23: not to draw too narrow a distinction, but what they lost was their hard pass, meaning if say I were to go to D.C., I live 3,000 miles away, and I say I want to go to the White House briefing room one day, I can apply for a day pass, and you get a day pass and you go. If you're going to be there all the time, you know, day after day after day, you get a hard pass. And the hard pass is a little bit of privilege. They don't give out an unlimited number of them, and certain networks and certain, you know, institutions, reporting institutions get them. And they lost their hard pass. Didn't mean they couldn't go, just mean they had to apply for a day pass every day. And so,
24: right.
23: So even that distinction is an important one, isn't it?
24: Yeah, I think so. Look, trying to bring an antitrust case about this is just silly. A group boycott, yes, can violate the Sherman Act, but not really in this case. I don't think we're talking about anything serious here.
23: I don't know. I might disagree with you because, Mr. Bork, just generically, the antitrust laws of the United States, in a given community, a bunch of local car dealers got together and said, hey, the economy's kind of in the dumps, car prices are falling, why don't we all get together? We all run used car lots. Why don't we all agree we're not going to sell any used cars below a certain point? We'll price fix. And you'd say you could understand economically why they might do that. You'd also understand generically, I don't even have to be a lawyer to understand that's illegal. You can't collude and all get together. So when these supposedly competitive entities, ABC, CBS, CNN, MSNBC, and Fox News,
24: whatever it is,
23: they all get together and say, hey, let's cooperate and collude on this, even while we're telling the public that we're all competing like hard news junkies and we're all trying to get the story, but we're actually secretly going to agree with each other on how we cover things. Doesn't that sound like an important violation?
24: Not really. Look, has the president been denied an audience by all the other networks and shows and blogs? And, you know, it's not as if they really have a majority percentage of the audience, right?
23: These five. Not anymore.
24: Right. Not anymore. So.
23: Well, I'll tell you. No, but I'll tell you what does get denied, Mr. Bork. About the president, you know, and I'll say that having voted for him a few times, But what about the public? Is the public told, we are going to supply news to you, and we'll do it as competitive organizations? And now the public is being told one thing, but some, what they're actually getting is the result of collusion.
24: Okay, first of all, where is the consumer harm in all of this? I mean, today I've been on three networks, talking, but watching TV. I went from Fox to News Nation, over to Newsmax, back to Fox. There are plenty of places to go. And I don't see necessarily that there's any consumer harm in this. I think, frankly, these networks are shooting themselves in the foot and alienating their audiences. If they're going to say, well, we're going to throw a hissy fit and not provide the pool. I don't think it's harmed them because somebody else provides the pool.
23: I think you are right that they're doing damage to themselves, because I can tell you from having been in the business, people would say, well, don't you all kind of get together and agree on what you're going to cover and how you're going to cover it, and you all run the same sound bites? And I said, no, we don't. We don't do
24: that. It just happens that way.
23: Well, it does. Sometimes the most interesting thing that comes out of the mouth of a politician is the soundbite that ends up in every story on every network. But it's not as a result of collusion. And if it were, I think that'd be something important that the audience would need to know. Like, hey, we're all telling the same story, and it's not your imagination. We all agreed that we're going to cover this and we're not going to cover that. Because I will tell you, there have been cases in the past. There was one that involved the death of a border agent back during mm-hmm. Obama, and he was killed right. with a gun that was put in his hands by the Obama administration. It put it in the hands of the illegal alien who shot the border agent, and a bunch of the networks just said, we're not going to cover it. And all of us, we raised a hue and cry and said, hey, all these networks have agreed, quietly agreed, we're not going to tell the American public this is happening. And I think that did hurt the American public, but they never knew what they were being denied, did they?
24: No. And having personally lived through a situation as you describe back in 1987 with my father's confirmation, I was a reporter at U.S. News in Washington, D.C. when that happened. And I quit journalism over the way the press behaved and just said, I have had enough of this collusion or tacit agreement that we're not going to ask any hard questions or do any reporting. And that happens.
23: And by the way, do you see a certain amount of that happening in Cornell?
24: Oh, yeah, sure. Sure.
23: We're not going to tell you the line that she wrote in her text message about our bodies, ourselves. If we want to have a gang rape, we can have a gang rape, and we all agreed to do it. Oh, okay. Let's just not mention that part. Or the part where the president talked about some very fine people. Let's make everybody in America believe that the president was talking about Nazis when he said very fine people, when we know, because we watched the whole soundbite, we know that's not true, but we're going to make Americans believe that that's the case. And that happened too, didn't it?
24: It did happen too. Look, conservatives spent decades fighting to get politics out of antitrust, and we should not now invite politics back in just because our side controls the Justice Department.
23: I think that's a fair point. Robert Bork Jr. is the president of the Antitrust Education Project, co-author of The New Paradox. Mr. Bork, it's always a pleasure to have you on. And I thought well of your dad, no matter what the news media said. By the way, you may not remember every time that you toss or turn or wake up feeling too hot, but your body always does. 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
1: Hey, welcome back to the Lars Larson Show. Just please bear with me because about a week ago when we began talking about the Cornell 7 rape story, I thought, well, we may be able to cover all the significant facts of this in a day or two. Well, now more information is coming out. And the news media is not looking good in any of this because it appears that some of the major news media in America have taken the story of this gang rape, described by the victim in that case as a gang rape, but a consensual gang rape, if you want something that's even uglier than that. And the major media has been making decisions about what parts to leave out of the story because they don't benefit the young lady who's claiming that she was raped 2 years ago at a Cornell University frat house. So let me get into some of the details we know about today. Two major news outlets have quoted the same text message, and then, strangely, they both left out the part that could change the entire story. Is the legacy media leaving out the facts that don't fit with their popular narrative? Let me get into the details of that. First, if you want to join the best conversation in talk journalism, it's here every day at 866-HEY-LARS. That's 866-439-5277. Send your emails to talk at LarsLarson.com. And if you're a naysayer on this show for more than 30 years, every time a naysayer calls, we always put the naysayer first in line, and we always will. So consider this. Breonna Lyman, writing at The Federalist, says, "Our body, our choice." Now, who wrote that phrase? Our body, our choice. Sounds like you're talking about the abortion issue, but you're not. Those are actually the words in a text message from the young lady known as Jane Doe, who has brought a civil lawsuit seeking money because she is suing, saying that she was raped 2 years ago. There was no prosecution. There was no real extensive investigation. And why? Well, it turns out that 2 years ago, Jane Doe, and apparently her name is discoverable if you want to actually go on the internet and find it, you can find out who she really is. All of the young men who are accused in her civil lawsuit are actually

0: identified by name. She is not identified by name. Well, 2 years ago, she told the police that everything she had done, the drinking, the drugs, and the gang rape or gang bang that she described in her text messages, was all done consensually. Except in the text exchange with one of the seven men that she has accused of sexually assaulting her back in 2024, she now claims she was raped. She casually described the incident as a gangbang and said, "Our body, our choice." Now, here's the problem with this. It doesn't fit with the narrative because the mainstream media have said Jane Doe is the victim. The frat guys are the bad guys. I don't have a dog in the fight one way or another. I've never been a member of a fraternity. I've never been a member of a sorority. And I certainly don't care if people want to be members of one or the other or both. But she's now saying that what was done to her was a crime. And there is a call for a criminal investigation. Except right now, all Jane Doe is asking for directly is a civil lawsuit, meaning money damages. So both the New York Times and CBS News New York reported on a text exchange between Jane Doe and a young man by the name of Jonathan Newell, the man she would accuse of rape, in which she reassured him none of the sexual activities that we engaged in were illegal. Now, in that text exchange, the New York Times said that Newell apologized for, quote, how things went down the other night and for not shutting it down and kicking people out of the fraternity house before the whole thing got way out of hand, which it clearly did. But then what did Jane Doe say in her text message back? She said, at the end of the day, none of these sexual stuff was illegal. And honestly, I really liked being with you and Matt. She's writing that back to the man that she's now accusing of raping her. The Times ended the quote of the text message with "you and Matt." And as Brianna Lyman at the Federalist points out, readers might have been led to believe that that's how the text message actually ended. It was not. Guess what happened? CBS News also reported on it, but they also left out the last part of the text message. Quote, so anything, because they had been discussing in these text messages the fact that on campus this incident was being discussed and the young lady was being described as being a bit of a slut. That's the way that she was being described, and she described that herself in the text messages she sent. But here's what she said, quote, so anything anyone has to say about the gangbang is out of their jurisdiction. I don't think we, meaning she and the young man, should feel any shame for that part. Our body, our choice. She also went on to say that an awful lot of this was simply the way that sex was going to be between men and women in society, that sexual attitudes were changing in the United States, and that all of this was going to become relatively normal. So group sex, gangbangs, sex while you're highly intoxicated, while you're high on drugs, while you're high on alcohol, that all of this was just going to be part of the regular, you know, the regular interaction of young men and women. And in fact, the young lady, Masha Saidi of CBS New York, an affiliate station of CBS, she bragged about having exclusive text messages revealing new details about the alleged gang rape at Cornell University. And she quoted some of them, including Jane Doe's admission that none of the sexual stuff was illegal and that Doe actually liked being with the two men. However, what did she leave out? Doe calling the activity a gangbang and then reassuring Newell, the young man who is now accused of rape, that their decisions were our body, our choice. You know, at the very beginning of this, I suggested to you that there had been a number of rape hoaxes in America that had actually grabbed the attention of a lot of people in this country. The Duke lacrosse team, that was one of them. The whole story was that there was a gang rape of a young woman, and it turned out to be a gigantic hoax. And then Rolling Stone magazine made national headlines by accusing a gang rape of a young lady at the University of Virginia, at UVA. And that one turned out to be a fake. And you think about all these fakes that happen and what they do to anybody who's legitimately sexually assaulted and wants to make that claim, but realizes there have been so many hoaxes, they may not actually be believed. By the way, I've told you before that everybody talks about those weight loss injections because the results are dramatic. 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
5: A former fiancé of Donald Trump Jr., Kimberly Guilfoyle, has now resigned as U.S. ambassador to Greece. This after Guilfoyle denied accusations that she had asked a businessman and Trump supporter to pay off her $100,000 credit card debt in exchange for better access to the administration. New White House Press Secretary Katie Sicaria told reporters today Guilfoyle was asked to step down. The Vatican says Pope Leo has been diagnosed with lung cancer after the 71-year-old American-born pontiff underwent surgery today to remove a growth from his lung. The Pope said Sunday doctors had found a nodule in his lung and that it was detected at a very early stage. The man who fell to his death from a Six Flags Over Georgia roller coaster Monday has been identified as 42-year-old Hassan Kareem, whom Liz Kennedy reports worked for the Atlanta Public School System.
6: The tragic event happened on the Goliath roller coaster on Monday. According to police, Kareem was ejected from the ride and struck other patrons before falling beneath the attraction. Four other people were injured in the incident. The ride, which reaches about 70 miles per hour, stands about 200 feet tall. A statement by Atlanta Public Schools was released on Tuesday and read that Kareem's presence and impact will be deeply missed by our students, staff, and all those whose lives he touched. I'm Liz Kennedy.
5: The California man found guilty of murdering rapper Tupac Shakur in 1996 was sentenced today to 40 years to life in prison. Shakur's death remained unsolved for years. 63-year-old Dwayne Davis, the only person ever charged in the murder, was sentenced today in a Las Vegas courtroom. President Trump continues campaigning. He's in Alaska today supporting Senator Dan Sullivan and Congressman Nick Begich at a rally in Wasilla. I'm Scott Carr.
7: You can't protect what you don't love. 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
5: Existing home sales rose unexpectedly in September. The National Association of Realtors says sales increased by 1.5% last month to an annual rate of nearly 4 million units. Sales increased in the South and the West, they report, but declined in the Northeast, and the sales of properties in the Midwest held steady. But the group's chief economist, Lawrence Yoon, said August and September marked the two slowest months for home sales so far this year. An heir to the Max Factor fortune, Andrew Luster, is now out of prison on parole.
9: The 62-year-old heir to the Max Factor cosmetics fortune was convicted of drugging and raping three women more than 20 years ago. The California Department of Corrections and Rehabilitation says Luster was released on Sunday after serving his full sentence. The Ventura County District Attorney's Office says Luster was convicted of 86 felonies in 2003 and was initially sentenced to 124 years in prison. In 2013, a judge set aside his rape sentence, but the conviction still stood. The DA's office has opposed his early release. Luster is the great-grandson of cosmetics magnate Max Factor. I'm Daniel Martindale.
5: New York City Mayor Zoran Mamdani is saying he will not be firing the city's police commissioner, Jessica Tisch, a day after directing NYPD to review its use of force policies.
10: Reporters asked Mamdani about the police commissioner's status, given the mayor seeking new accountability measures for officers accused of excessive force.
11: The reason that I made the decision to have Jessica Tisch as the police commissioner was because of her record of uprooting corruption from the upper echelons of the NYPD.
10: He went on to say Tisch has helped lower crime across the city over the last 10 months. The use of force policy review would be the first in 10 years. It centers around encounters with people experiencing a mental health crisis. In New York, I'm Scott Pringle.
5: The Powerball jackpot is rolling over again after no grand prize winner was drawn Monday night. Wednesday's drawing will now be worth at least $562 million. I'm Scott Carr.
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17: 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He's here. 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
18: Welcome, it is the Mark Levin Show. Ben Ferguson with you. It is so nice to have you with us wherever you are around the country. Mark is out of town. He'll be back with you in a few days, and I'll be with you for the next couple days. So get ready. We've got a lot to talk about. And let's just start with a big conversation about the President of the United States of America on the campaign trail. Donald Trump has come out, and he's decided to go to Alaska. Now, you may ask yourself, why is he in Alaska? Because it's an important Senate race, number one. That's the most important thing. That's why he is there. And it's extremely important for people to understand what the purpose of this is actually about. Now, it's actually about a couple different things. Number one, it is about looking at what's happening in Alaska with oil and gas. It is about making sure that we have the ability to open up oil and gas in Alaska as well. And the federal lands that the Biden administration did everything they could to shut down. And I mean, they did everything they could to take away America's energy independence. They did all of it. And the reason why is because they wanted us to have high prices at the pump. And so what the president was doing with this visit to Alaska is he was talking and wanting to highlight the issue of energy and jobs and then taxes. And by the way, how energy flat out relates back to one very important thing, and that is national security. Now, the White House released an exclusive, extensive list of economic and national security initiatives tied to this Alaska trip. Alaska, they said, is central to the debate over American energy independence. Now, why is that? And this is what a lot of people don't know about Alaska. And let me just say, full disclosure, I had the privilege recently to go to Alaska for several days with some incredible people, some really not only just leaders, but godly men. And I was also able to spend some time fishing and have lunch and dinner and breakfast with the current governor of Alaska. I learned a lot about Alaska. And in fact, in front of me right now, I have the 250 years of liberty challenge coin that the governor gave me from Alaska. It says North to the Future. And he was incredibly prideful in Alaska and explaining how much the federal government is intertwined within Alaska because there's so much federal land in Alaska. He also gave me the governor's challenge coin. It says the seal of the state of Alaska on one side. And on the other side, it also has his name. And it says I'm looking at it as we speak. I love that. This is why I love doing the show, by the way. I love that this show is live. It says the 13th governor of Alaska. Now, one of the things that was interesting that I learned on this trip and fishing with him, salmon fishing, it was a blast. And halibut, is that the majority of the land in Alaska is actually controlled by the federal government. They are constantly in Washington, D.C., because the federal government controls so much. Now, forestry used to be a huge part of Alaska commerce. It used to be a massive part of their job network. And Democrats shut down the forestry industry, basically destroyed it. The federal government did it through the Democratic Party. That was a huge problem. And it's never gotten back to where it was before. Now, oil and gas is another massive part of the economy of Alaska. And every single time now the Democrats get in charge, what do? They immediately shut down the federal government land. They shut down the drilling rights. They shut down any pipelines that they can get their hands on. And every single time that decimates Alaska. The administration, I'm referring to the Trump administration now, says it's reopened approximately 82% of the national petroleum reserves in Alaska to oil and gas leasing. That is just how much damage was done by Joe Biden and the Democrats' leadership. They wanted all of it to stop. They hate oil and gas, and they hate energy independence, and that's part of the reason why the president went there is to talk about how this is a national issue. If you don't like gas prices where they are right now because of what we've had to do in Iran and making sure that Iran didn't get a nuclear weapon, and the president's made it clear we're not going to be held hostage by Iran. I'm not going to make decisions based on Iran when it comes to national security or a midterm elections. And he's making that argument right now, and I think it's an important argument that he's making. But if you ate where the gas prices are right now, then you should really be paying attention on Election Day and vote for Republicans, because Democrats don't actually think they're high enough. You have to remember, and you go back to Barack Obama. When Barack Obama was president, he had a policy which was to deliberately make the price of oil and gas as high as it was at Europe at the time. Now, at the time he said that, gas in Europe, they sell by the liter, per gallon was $10 to $12 a gallon. And what the reason why they wanted that to happen is simple. They wanted to force you into their green scam. They wanted you, this was even before the Green New Deal. This was when Barack Obama was taking your tax dollars and giving it to these companies that were, by the way, total cons. One of them was Solyndra, you may remember. And anybody that was in the green energy space, carbon credits and all this other green BS, they made tons of money because the federal government went all in with your tax dollars on this initiative. And it was a disaster. And it was, I would argue, flat out stealing from America and the American taxpayers. But they did it anyway. And that is the point that you have to understand, that if you're not happy with gas price right now, then why on earth would you vote for Democrats who have said, when there is not, by the way, a national security issue like this war with Iran, that they want the gas prices to be higher than they are now. By the way, if you look at history, they were much higher under Biden and much higher under Barack Obama than they are right now for longer periods of time. And again, there was no war that was affecting the prices at the pump. So that is, and the Strait of Hormuz and everything else. So that is another, I think, really important data point to understand. That is why the president talked about what we're doing now and why it's so important. He's opened up 1.56 million acres of the Arctic National Wildlife Refuge coastal plain to leasing. That is unbelievable. What that means is that companies can now come in, can now do the oil and gas leasing, and can get America back to being energy independent. Now, there are also many supporters that argue these policies will expand domestic production. They will. Of course, the radical left, they say you can't do this. It's going to do environmental damage and the impact on the sensitive Arctic ecosystem. They always go there and they tell you can't do it. You can't do it. You can't do it for those reasons. What Donald Trump has said is that we're going to do it, and we're going to do it in a responsible way. Now, let's be clear. Democrats, the radical left, they're going to sue every chance they get. They're going to sue, and they're going to try to delay, and they're going to try to stop it, and they're going to try to round the clock, and they're going to try to make it where America does not have energy independence. Now, that's number one. Number two on this trip is this proposed Alaska natural gas pipeline is also a massive economic story that the media does not want you to know about. And this affects you, yes, wherever you are. These issues, by the way, we're talking about have nothing to do with Alaska in the grand scheme of things. It has everything to do with wherever you live right now and what you are paying for natural gas and for whether it's diesel or unleaded, whatever it is. So this second part in this pipeline are incredibly important, because this is what Democrats have done everything in their power to make sure it never happens, that it stops, and that it hurts you, okay? The administration has announced plans now involving $54 billion in South Korean investment for an Alaska natural gas pipeline. This is huge. Alaska, the White House says, is about national security as much as it is about energy. And Alaska's location, they say, makes it, quote, strategically important for American military operations in the Arctic. The White House has talked about this. And that's why they've also announced on this trip $208 million in new barracks at Fort Wainwright, $152 million for a training center at Joint Base Richardson there, $45 million for a runway extension there for our bombers and our jets, and a proposed multi-year $7 billion modernization effort at the JBER. Now, all of these investments, the White House say, involve military readiness, infrastructure, and the American presence in the Arctic, because for far too long, the left has done everything it can to undermine our presence in the Arctic, and that is a huge problem. Now, Let's put all that together and then go back to something else that the administration is also talking about, specifically the numbers behind their tax message. According to the White House, approximately 14,000 Alaskan workers benefit from the federal tax deduction for qualifying tips. Now, this is, again, no tax on tips. They also went to Alaska to remind that there's 100,000 plus seniors that benefit from the new senior deduction. And the average Alaska tax refund was $3,690 in 2026. Alaska also, by the way, from the Trump administration, received approximately $242 million in first-year rural health care funding. This is why Donald Trump has gone to Alaska, to remind the voters there, because this seat in Alaska, it's a Senate seat, it's extremely important. It's as important as the Mondami race. It's as important as the race in Texas with Tallarico and Ken Paxton. And the reason why I say it's as important, okay, is because it's, you got to get to 51, right? That's how you get the majority. And if you don't get to 51, then we're pretty much screwed. And so if you don't pay attention to this race in Alaska, you would be insane not to pay attention. That is what this is actually all about. And so I go back to one of the things I saw earlier today, which was this criticism, like, I can't believe Donald Trump's going to Alaska. If you don't understand why, now you understand why. Now you understand. The president also talked about another issue with national security, and that's critical minerals. That's another reason why he says Alaska matters. The Trump administration approved the called the Ambler Road Project. It's intended to provide access to deposits containing copper, cobalt, gallium, and germanium. These are all minerals that are important for electronics. They're all minerals that are important for advanced manufacturing and defense technologies. This is something that, by the way, China doesn't want us to do. They want us dependent on them for these minerals that we desperately need, and it's a national security issue. I'm going to say it again. It's a national security issue. Then there's another part of this, and this goes back to helping the people in Alaska. Alaska's fisheries are an enormous economic asset that Democrats have been shutting down and allowing the rest of the world to get ahead of us. That is also a major problem. Alaska and their fisheries have an estimated value of $2.64 billion in the Bering Sea and the Aleutian Islands. There's $301.1 million in the Gulf of Alaska alone. And those figures represent the value of the fisheries, not new federal investment or additional revenue directly created by the administration. So I go back to the headlines here. This president is traveling there and all over the country with the same message. If you care about your finances, then you need to vote for Republican candidates. If you care about energy independence, then you need to vote for Republican candidates. If you care about lower gas prices, natural gas prices, right, then you and energy independence, then you need to vote for Republican candidates. The president's saying, I'm on the ballot. I'm fine with that. Put me on the ballot, because this is about the future of this country and what we get in this country moving forward. Now, there's also another headline. I want you to understand this. Trump has announced he's temporarily allowing some Russian diesel to be imported into this country to address the immediate fuel price pressures. There are a bunch of people out there that are losing their minds right now over this. The reason why I think the president did this is twofold. Number one, if America truly had energy independence, and that is our long-term objective of this administration, then we wouldn't have to go and buy Russian diesel when we have a world issue that changes the price. And what the administration is doing is they're saying, hey, we're thinking outside of the box here. We're doing whatever we can to make sure that we protect America's citizens and taxpayers. And if that means bringing in some Russian diesel, because we have not done what we need to do, which is, again, expand in oil and gas and the refineries and everything else that we talked about here, and that we've not done enough to make sure that we are isolated from the world when it comes to these types of things, then when things get tough, when things get hard, when things get to the point where they are right now, we've got to make sure that in the future, we're not having to buy from Russia or other countries. We can do it all here. That is the president's goal and objective. The question is, will Americans agree with him and vote on these issues? I want to get your reaction to all of it. 1-877-381-3811. 1-877-381-3811. Ben Ferguson filling in for the great one, Mark Levin. We'll be right back.
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0: Mark Levin Show. Ben Ferguson filling in for the great one. He'll be back with you in a few days. I'll be with you today and tomorrow. And it's always an honor to fill in for the great one. We've got a lot to talk about on the show. And I want to move to another interesting story. So nothing says, in my opinion, scumbaggery 101 more than what we're now witnessing from Representative Ilhan Omar's political operation. They are now using the federal search warrant of her Washington, D.C. home to beg for campaign donations. In a fundraising email, her team accused now the Trump administration of targeting a political opponent, calling the reported raid a dangerous and authoritarian attack. The email then urged her supporters to contribute $10 or any amount they could afford. I'm not joking, by the way. Quote, chip in 10 or any amount you can afford today to support Ilhan Omar. All right. Let's just deal a little bit with Ilhan Omar. This is a woman who comes out and always says she's a victim no matter what. She gets elected, she's a victim. She has questions about all of her problems in her past. She's a victim. The president talks about her. She's a victim. And notice it's always for her to get a little bit more cash. Isn't that interesting? We'll be right back.
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1: Welcome back. It is the Mark Levin Show. Ben Ferguson filling in for the great one, and it's really nice to have you with us. So wherever you are, and we've got a lot that we're chatting about right now, I want to take you across the Atlantic Ocean for just a moment. In life, you can learn a lot from mistakes of others. Like, you can just see what's going to happen before it actually happens if you look at other places where they're doing things. By the way, you can also learn from people when they do amazing things that you should be excited about and go, wow, that's really awesome. Maybe we should do that here. Maybe that's something that we should actually implement, right? You can learn from people's successes and failures in your own life and in politics. The first thing that I always look at, always, is has this happened or been done somewhere else? And was it successful or was it a failure? Now, I use that as example because when we talk about socialism, which the Democratic Socialists of America are obsessed with, I say, okay, show me somewhere where socialism has actually worked. Like, just show it to me. I want to see it. Tell me where it is accomplish what you say that it's going to do. Let me see it. Which, again, brings me to the point I want to show you or tell you about from all the way over in the UK. There is something that's happening in Great Britain that every American taxpayer needs to not only pay attention to, but really understand. This is a warning, okay, about what can happen when politicians make promises that eventually become almost impossible for the people they were promising it to pay for. A great example is Obamacare. Obamacare, they promised, was going to be amazing, right? It was going to lower your premiums. It was going to be so cheap. You were going to keep your doctor if you liked your doctor. You're going to keep your plan if you liked your plan. All that was crap. It was all a lie. And by the way, it's insanely expensive. And without government subsidies, no one can afford health care right now in this country. And so maybe that was all done by design. Now, you may say, what do you mean by that? All right, well, maybe they actually created Obamacare to be a failure to then just say, well, we just need full-on socialized medicine. That's the only way we're going to be able to pull this off. Just going to throw that out there. Let it marinate for a second. Now, let me explain to you the warning that is coming out of the UK. Britain is having a major problem, and they're being forced to confront a massive welfare spending problem. They have disability benefits that are through the roof. They have healthcare costs that have gone through the roof. The number of people who are no longer participating in the workforce has become so enormous that the political and economic challenges are impossible to overcome, even with higher taxes. Now, here's the part that should really get your attention, how they got there. The British government, by the way, they've all admitted now that they've got a problem. And politicians are trying to figure out how to fix it. And the proposed spending cuts, right, cutting spending, is now turned into a massive political firestorm. Why? Because it's incredibly easy for politicians to promise government benefits. It's incredibly easy to tell voters that somebody else is going to pay for those benefits we're now giving you. But when the bill finally comes due, and that's happening right now in the UK, nobody wants to talk about who's going to pick up the tab. And folks, if you think it's just Britain's problem, I've got news for you. America, right here, we are confronting many of the same fundamental questions. Now, let me explain what I mean by that. The government in the UK is now leasing cars to hundreds of thousands of their citizens. Now, you may say, how is that possible? Well, it's actually pretty easy. If you're looking to buy votes, and that's exactly what British politicians have been doing. They've been buying votes, all right? The program originally was supposed to allow people who qualify for certain disability-related mobility benefits, that's what they called them, to exchange those payments for a lease vehicle. Now, we're talking about a program with now that is ballooned. Of course, it's filled with waste, fraud, and abuse. And it's ballooned to hundreds of thousands of vehicles on the road in the UK that the taxpayers in the UK are actually paying for. Now, these aren't simply cars handed over without conditions. The lease packages include, you ready for this? Insurance. They include maintenance. They include servicing and breakdown assistance. So in other words, here's a free car. Nothing's free. AKA, the taxpayers are going to pay for your lease. Then we're going to pay for your insurance. Then we're going to pay for your maintenance. Then we're going to pay for your oil changes and all your servicing and even breakdown assistance. Now, to be clear, in the UK, eligible individuals use, quote, their qualifying mobility benefit payments to finance these leases. It isn't a separate government check that automatically buys everybody a new car, all right? So that's the caveat here. And then now there are people that are saying, well, hold on, this is a good program. Let's deal with facts. True or false, there are people that deal with serious disabilities who rely on reliable transportation, and they believe that that's essential. I'm okay with that. I really am. I mean that, okay? Like, I'm fine with that. Nobody is disputing that there are people, whether it's in the U.S. or the U.K., that have serious disabilities. But the question is, should we buy them a car and have all their maintenance paid for, or should we just have public transportation? It's a fair conversation. It's a fair debate. Now, if someone has a disability that prevents them from driving a conventional vehicle, all right, or makes ordinary transportation extraordinarily difficult, I would argue that helping a person maintain their independence could, in theory, be a legitimate public policy objective. But then this is where the government screws it up. You have a government-supported program that has now reached this kind of scale where hundreds of thousands of cars are being paid for by the taxpayers. And then you got to ask yourself, okay, is this not just a program that's buying votes? I mean, we're talking about hundreds of thousands of vehicles. You're talking about a significant public policy commitment. And then there's no one that's allowed to give it serious scrutiny in the UK until now, because they say if you're against this program or asking questions, then you are some evil bigot that hates the disabled people, and you're now saying they don't deserve help. You can't make this up. This is happening in the UK right now. The disability benefits problem, by the way, reminds me an awful lot of what happened in Minnesota. You have a government program that was supposed to be a broader disability benefit system. Then there's that's supposed to just help people, and now there's career abuse, but no one wants to stop the payments. Now, this isn't the only program they have right now that everybody should be losing their minds over. There's another program in the UK called the Personal Independence Payment, or PIP. Now, this is outside the car program, all right? This program provides financial assistance, quote, to eligible people whose disabilities or long-term health conditions create additional difficulties with living daily and or mobility. Now, the PIP money isn't automatically available to everyone who has a disability. They claim that people must meet eligibility requirements, and the payments, quote, are intended to help cover additional costs associated with their condition. So guess what happened in the UK? Now, one out of every 10 people in the UK is disabled. Did you hear me? One out of every 10 people in the UK has been declared disabled by the federal government. That is why the costs are rising out of control. That is why the pressure is now on the rest of the budget of the government. It's now getting to a point of out of control spending. It's unsustainable. And every pound the government spends has to come from somewhere. Now, it can come from taxes. It can come from, guess what, borrowing. Look at our deficit in America. Again, this is why I say this is a warning. It can come from money that otherwise would have been spent on something else, right? But there's no magical fourth option here. It either is going to be you borrow it or you steal it from people or you go into massive debt or everything altogether. And that is why now in the UK, the debate is almost, it's virtually over. They don't have the money to pay for this benefits program any longer. So the politicians are now having to decide, what do they do next? Do they just spend into oblivion and kick the can down the road and make somebody else pay for it? Clearly, there's a lot of people that are advocating for that. They want to just spend their way out of this and say, well, look, you know, like, hey, let's just ruin it, the country for the next generation, because as long as I get reelected, I'm fine with it. So let's just get rid of the other generation, right? Let's let's destroy their future and we'll stick them with a bill. It's the same dead gum thing that's happening in the United States of America right now. And the biggest problem from all that I just told you, we haven't even gotten to yet. The biggest problem, the analysis now has come back and has said, is this. There are people that are able-bodied who are deliberately not working in the UK because they realize that it's easier to be lazy and stay home and milk the system. Britain isn't simply struggling with the amount of money being spent on the benefits. It's struggling with the economic, quote, inactivity, researchers are saying. That means that people who aren't working and aren't actively looking for work has reached an all-time high. They also said that, quote, long-term sickness has become an important part of the problem. Because when someone could otherwise participate in the workforce, but they say they're unable to work because then they get these financial benefits, it now becomes a financial challenge for the workers who are going to work and their taxes are being taxed at higher rates than ever before. This is exactly why I say, when you look at other parts of the world and when they do really stupid things like they've done in the UK, there's no one that believes that in the UK, one in every 10 people is disabled. Okay, there's no one that believes that. By the way, if you look at the world averages of disability per million or per thousand or per 100,000, nowhere in the world are we looking at the numbers that we're seeing in the UK. So what that means in translation is this. There is a whole lot of people that are flat out lying. And a government that is filled with waste, fraud, and abuse payments are going out no different than what we saw in Minnesota with the Learning Center, the Learing Center, and all the

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1: This is the reason why liberals hate this show. But listen anyway. They know they're probably wrong. Mark Levin is on the radio.

0: is the Mark Levin Show. Ben Ferguson filling in for the great one. It's really nice to have you with us, and I do want to get some of your phone calls. 1-877-381-3811. 1-877-381-3811. And we'll get your reaction to all that we've been talking about tonight. One of you, by the way, sent an interesting note earlier on X. It says, Ben, are you going to talk about El Said? Of course I'm going to talk about El Said. I'll even talk about Ilhan Omar as well. We have plenty of time to cover all of these big issues. But let me get some of your phone calls. 1-877-381-3811. Let me go to Howard, line one in Philadelphia. Welcome. You're on the Mark Levin Show. Ben Ferguson with you. Hello.
1: Hi, Ben. Yeah, at this point with Trump, we're all used to him doing things that are stupid, immoral, and illegal. And one recent thing Can I finish my point?
0: No, but you just said we are all used to it. I'm not used to it. I would say give me an actual example of all of the things you just accused him of doing. I'm not used to it at all.
1: All of us whose careers and livelihoods are not tied to promoting it.
0: You know what's funny about what you just said? I actually make more money when Donald Trump is not the president. I take a pay cut when Donald Trump becomes president. Did you know that?
1: Look, you're a smart guy. You don't believe 95% of the nonsense you spew out. But
0: Let's talk about the economics of this, okay? Because I deal with facts. When Republicans are not in power, I make more money. Do you know why?
1: Wonderful. I could care less.
0: Well, no. If you're gonna make up crap, then I'm gonna call you out on it. And so I'm going to tell you why, even though now that you've been called out, you don't like it. When Donald Trump is not the president and Democrats are in charge, it engages the same way that you're more engaged now because you and your party got your ass handed to you in the last election. You're now involved. You are now listening more to people that probably agree with what you say. When Joe Biden's president, I have more people that listen to my podcast. When Joe Biden was president, I had a lot more people that listened because they felt like their values were under attack, which also means, by the way, that there are more people that want to advertise because the audience is bigger. When Donald Trump gets elected, and I actually told the president this in the Oval Office once. He was like, you got to love me being back in office. Like, actually, you're terrible for me personally. He was like, what do you mean? I was like, all of us, we make less money. We have fewer ads that are purchased. We have a audience that is complacent. We call it the Trump slump. Because when Donald Trump is elected, people are like, we won. And then there's people that aren't hardcore into politics that will tune out. Because they feel like, okay, I'm safe. I'm secure. Things are good. It's, by the way, it's the same reason why in politics we see that whoever's in charge of the White House usually loses the midterms historically. The only twice has that not happened. And once was after 9/11. Because you get complacent. You feel comfortable. And the other side is inspired, whether it's Republican or Democrat. So when you say what you just said, statistically, you are absolutely wrong. I make less money when a Republican's in office. I make more money when a Democrat is in office.
1: Am I still on mute?
0: You can talk. Everybody can hear you.
1: Oh, great. I was going to say, I love when I see you on CNN and they wipe up the floor with your face. That's so rewarding. Are you going to be on CNN again soon?
0: Well, they always have me back because they love it when I get to whoop on some Democrats. But I'm glad that you're watching for the entire hour when I'm on. That I appreciate that. So the point is, you just said something that wasn't true. I called you out on it. Are you going to respond to that? Or are you just going to go back to, like, the name-calling stuff you're doing?
1: No, I want to go back to my point. And by the way, I'm a Republican, a lifelong Republican.
0: You're definitely not a Republican. Dude, you're not a Republican. If you're a Republican, I'm a socialist.
1: Oh,
0: like,
1: really?
0: you're not a Republican. When you go, I love when you're on CNN because they wipe the floor with you. Like that's something a radical liberal leftist says. That is like at least I'm intellectually honest with you. I'm a hardcore conservative. You're a whack job Democrat. You then say that I make all this money because Trump's in office. It's actually the opposite of that. Okay. And then you get called out on it. And then you go back to ad hominem attacks. Dude, like, you got to come with a better game next time. But thanks for playing. By the way, this is how much fun it is to be on CNN. I get to whoop guys' tails like that guy. We'll be right back.
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9: The White House says the former fiancé of Donald Trump Jr., Kimberly Guilfoyle, has been asked to leave her post as U.S. ambassador to Greece. This after Guilfoyle denied accusations that she'd asked a businessman and Trump supporter to pay off her $100,000 credit card debt in exchange for better access to the Trump administration. At a press briefing today, new White House Press Secretary Katie Zakaria said Guilfoyle had been asked to resign and they wish her well. We've learned the identity of the man who fell to his death from a Six Flags Over Georgia roller coaster Monday. Liz Kennedy reports it was 42-year-old Hassan Kareem of Atlanta.
10: The tragic event happened on the Goliath roller coaster on Monday. The man, 42-year-old Hassan Kareem, worked for Atlanta Public Schools. According to police, Kareem was ejected from the ride and struck other patrons before falling beneath the attraction. Four other people were injured in the incident. The ride, which reaches about 70 miles per hour, stands about 200 feet tall. A statement by Atlanta Public Schools was released on Tuesday and read that Kareem's presence and impact will be deeply missed by our students, staff, and all those whose lives he touched.
9: 3 weeks until the midterm elections, and President Trump is still stumping, this time in Wasilla, Alaska tonight, urging supporters to re-elect Republican Senator Dan Sullivan, again warning of the consequences of a Democratic victory.
11: I've done more for this state than any other state in the union, and they'll repeal it immediately.
9: This week, Trump's also set to visit Arizona, Montana, and Georgia. The Archdiocese of Los Angeles, among those encouraging Catholics to pray for Pope Leo XIV, after the Vatican announced Tuesday the Pope has lung cancer and is recovering from surgery. During Sunday prayers, Pope Leo announced that doctors had found a small localized nodule in his lung, which the Holy See press office says now doctors have removed. I'm Scott Carr.
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13: A new scientific study is showing the several high-altitude glaciers that exist in the U.S. that have persisted for tens of thousands of years, helping boost regional water supplies, are now disappearing. And as we hear from Daniel Martindale, especially so in California.
14: That's according to new research published in the Proceedings of the National Academy of Sciences. A quarter of the glaciers in the contiguous United States have disappeared since the mid-20th century, while the total area and volume of glaciers has dropped by about a third. The study suggests glacial melting in the lower 48 states is most severe in the Sierra Nevada and parts of the Rockies. It's a product of warming temperatures and drier conditions. In the Sierra, the number of glaciers has fallen from 94 to 64 since the 1970s. I'm Daniel Martindale.
13: Billionaires in California are spending big this election cycle. Jason Campadonia tells us the electoral issues they're most interested in impacting.
15: A new report shows that the country's wealthy are spending their money on California's ballot measures for the upcoming November election. They're dumping piles of cash into the No on Prop 40 campaign or the billionaires tax, but the country's ultra-rich are also spending their money on the Yes on Prop 39 campaign. That's the California Voter ID Act. Millions have been donated by the head honcho of a shipping company, the co-founder of Airbnb, and others who have money to burn.
13: Cornell University in upstate New York is now banning all parties at frat houses for the rest of this academic year as an investigation continues into allegations that several frat members sexually assaulted a former Jane Doe student in 2024. A list of the big names from the rock world set to play iHeartRadio's Alter Ego next year include Evanescence topping the bill, joined by The Offspring, Death Cab for Cutie, and Modest Mouse. The night will also feature a special performance from Smashing Pumpkins frontman Billy Corgan. Alter Ego is set for January 16th in Los Angeles, with ticket pre-sale starting October 20th. I'm Scott Carr.
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20: He's here. He's here. Now, broadcasting from the underground command post, deep in the bowels of a hidden bunker, somewhere under the brick and steel of a nondescript building, we've once again made contact with our leader, Mark Levin.
0: It is the Mark Levin Show. Ben Ferguson filling in for the great one. It is nice to have you with us. Mark is, we'll be back with you in a few days. I can promise you I get to be with you for the next day and a half, right? That's a little more than a day and a half. Today and tomorrow. So there's a big question that is coming out of Michigan, and it deals with El Said. The leftist Muslim U.S. Senate candidate Abdul El Said failed to deny receiving money from leftist billionaire George Soros or terrorist groups during a debate with his opponent, U.S. Senate candidate Mike Rogers. Now, this was not reported by the media, which is why I think it's important that we talk about it. Now, El Said accused Rogers of stock trading when he was in Congress and claimed he himself does not own stock before failing to deny receiving money from Soros or literal terrorists. I'm not joking. Literal terrorists. Quote, I'm not trying to make myself rich off my job in public service. This guy has done exactly that. $14 million. That's what he made when he left Congress, doing the work for the corporations he had just previously been regulating. who had bought him off when he was in Congress in the first place, El Said stated. Rogers, he was more than prepared. He countered his comments by saying they were offensive and it was a lie that he ever traded stocks. So that means you're bought off by George Soros' family. That means you're bought off by Hamas, he responded. Bought off by Hezbollah. Bought off by Al-Qaeda. Those people who are supporting you pour that money into your campaign. You begged Chuck Schumer. Begged Chuck Schumer. Matter of fact, you had to sneak by the trash cans in the back of the building to beg for that money. So here's a guy to send money out of politics until it gets shoved into his pockets. That absolutely tells you who he is, Rogers stated. Now, Rogers is a guy that, and I think it's important you hear part of this debate, because I think this was a defining moment in this campaign.
1: So that means you're bought off by George Soros' family. That means that you're bought off by Hamas, Hezbollah, Al-Qaeda. Those people who are supporting you, pour that money into your campaign.
21: This is
1: you
21: a very
1: begged Chuck Schumer. Begged Chuck Schumer. Matter of fact, you had to sneak by the trash cans in the back of the building to beg for that money. So here's the guy to send money out of politics until it gets to shove into
21: who's
1: his pocket.
21: Paying for your ass?
1: That tells you.
21: Who's
1: that
21: your ass?
1: Tells you.
22: 10 seconds.
1: That absolutely tells you who he is. The guy on his staff that said he will say anything to get elected and tell you one thing one time and another the next time. He's a manufactured candidate.
22: We've come
1: this
22: to the end of our discussion.
0: I love that moment because this heated debate came, I really think, as America has to decide something. What are we going to do in these midterm elections? Are we going to go the way of the socialists, Marxists, communists, the candidates that are backed by the radicals in Hamas and Hezbollah? Or are we going to go with America first? Now, Fox News also reported in August that, quote, a Senate counterterrorism expert testified that the Michigan Democratic Senate nominee, Abdul El-Sayed's candidacy, raises homeland security concerns because his family's ties to the Muslim Brotherhood linked groups and connections to the Midwest Voter Engagement Organization that experts said is tied to the Council on American-Islamic Relations, you know it as CARE. El-Sayed, by the way, it is a fact, has accepted hundreds of thousands of dollars from terrorist organizations, and Rogers in September pressed him to return that money. Now, let's go back to just the money part of this, because I think this is also important. When Mike Rogers called out El-Sayed to return donations from terrorist organizations, he didn't return the money. Why? Because it's one of the core financiers of his campaign. And El-Sayed has, in fact, accepted hundreds of thousands of dollars from terrorist organizations, and he won't say that's a lie. Quote, I guess when Abdul claims he wants money out of politics, he doesn't count terrorist organizations. As a former Army officer and House Intelligence Chair, Rogers said, I spent my life fighting to defeat terrorist organizations. Abdul cashes checks from them. He's absolutely right. Rogers added that it is absolutely disqualifying and an insult to the brave men and women who risk their lives in service to this great country. Abdul returned the money. Now, on its website, Rogers doubled down on the claim and had the list. The money donated to him from terrorist organizations, including the Council on American Islamic Relations and the Muslim Brotherhood. This includes, he said, nearly $130,000 from donors who identified connections to CARE and alleged Hamas-linked groups at a designated terrorist organization in multiple states. The donations came from over 41 staff or board members, including National Board Chair, the National Board Treasurer, the National Board Vice Chair, and the Michigan Board member of the organization. Abdul El-Sayed's father-in-law, by the way, has donated more than $300,000 to his super PAC. He is a top leader of the Muslim Brotherhood organization linked to terror funding and is the president of CARE Michigan. That's his father-in-law. Now, the site adds $7,000 from Aman Barakat, who's the chair of Al-Awada, a group that supports dismantling, quote, the U.S. military, as well as the Unity and Justice Fund, the super PAC controlled and funded by CARE's lobbying arm, which claim credit for helping Abdul win the Democratic primary, which, of course, he says, oh, no, no, I'm not a part of the Muslim Brotherhood. One of the other things that was said by Rogers, and I think it's an important point, is he said, quote, this is not about anyone's faith. This is about judgment. It's about transparency and who is financing a candidate for the United States. The El Sayed campaign is more than just about a single U.S. Senate seat in the same way that Mamdani's mayoral campaign was more than just about who would be the next mayor of New York City. As is always the case with the political left, this is really about attempting to normalize a form of anti-American, anti-Western extremism that even Democrats would have rejected 20 years ago. That is how Mike Rogers put it, saying this is Obama 2.0. The use of charismatic cutouts like Mamdani and El Sayed to cloak a dangerous radicalism that will further undermine Western and classically liberal values. For years, by the way, he says El Sayed didn't even try to hide where his allegiance stood. He has since deleted this tweet. But here's what he wrote on September the 11th of 2021. Today, I mourn the 3,000 lives, 6,000 injuries, and infrastructural devastation in New York City, perpetrated ignorantly in the name of my faith. Then he said this, tomorrow I'll mourn 1 million lives, millions of injuries, and infrastructural devastation in three countries, perpetrated ignorantly in the name of my country, clearly referring to the United States of America. El Sayed said the following during a podcast the same year, saying, quote, I think the more appropriate way to center this conversation is in telling the broader global story about the conduct of the United States and what followed. Does that sound like a guy that likes America? Does that sound like a guy that would stand up for America? Or does this sound like a guy that hates America and a guy that is accusing America of some sort of genocide? Of murdering 1 million lives, of millions of injuries, he says. He says it was done and perpetrated ignorantly, his words, in the name of my country. This is a guy that I would say is an enemy of Western civilization. I would say that he is an enemy of the United States of America. And he's trying to act like he somehow loves America while accusing America of genocide. This is also the same guy that can't tell you who's worse, the United States of America or Israel or actual terrorist organizations. He won't even answer the question about Israel. Which one's worse, Israel or Iran? When you can't answer a basic moral question like that, he was asked, which one's a bigger threat to the United States, Israel or Iran? He couldn't answer it. Because he truly hates Israel. He hates the Jews. He also hates, yeah, you guessed it. He hates what is this country. He hates freedom. He hates what we believe in. He hates the fact that America stands up right against wrong. He hates the fact that we stand up to the Muslim Brotherhood and terrorist organizations that he is clearly a part of on the take from. And he hates the fact that Americans, well, created the greatest country in the world. And he wants to destroy it from within. How do you do it? You do it, apparently, by becoming United States Senator. That's his goal, folks. That's his plan. 1-877-381-3811. 1-877-381-3811. 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

0: Mark Levin Show. Ben Ferguson filling in for the great one. And we've got a lot to chat about on the show. Ilhan Omar, let's deal with her for a moment. There is some new breaking news about Ilhan Omar, and I want you to hear what was reported on Fox about this. Take a listen.
1: HSI agents giving this some sort of immigration relation as far as this case is involved, though we are told this is a criminal investigation. We don't know the specifics, but a Justice Department spokesperson did tell us this on the record, quote, today in the Washington, D.C. area, Homeland Security investigations executed a judicially authorized search warrant secured by the Department of Justice. This enforcement action is part of an ongoing federal criminal investigation, end quote. No comment at this point from Congresswoman Omar. We've reached out to her office. No statements on social media. Again, this began a little bit after 6 o'clock this morning here, John. We've seen agents leave with boxes. It does not appear to be any sort of intense raid. I mean, I know we use the word raid, but no one knocking down doors, no one running in with flashlights or any type of weapons. It's been fairly quiet here on this block on Columbus Day. A couple neighbors mulling around asking what's going on, but clearly... we now know that Congresswoman Omar, and I will note, it's unusual to see the Justice Department take an overt action 3 weeks before an election.
0: Now, that's how all this started. We are now getting word in some new reporting that has come out about what may be behind all of this. And one of them is this new article that's come out from the New York Post. Representative Ilhan Omar's staff got her birthday changed officially after being elected to Congress. Records now show. Representative Ilhan Omar's staff helped get her birthday changed in public records once the Minnesota Democrat was elected to Congress in 2018. A switch has since spurred, well, major accusations that she misrepresented her age to secure U.S. citizenship. The alteration could offer a big clue as to what federal immigration agents were searching for when they raided her D.C. home on Monday. If the Congresswoman is actually 1 year older than she claimed to be, that would mean she couldn't have legally become a U.S. citizen in 2020. Omar's birth date has been listed in the Minnesota Legislative Reference Library as October the 4th of 1981. As well as one reference site such as Wikipedia and in media outlets like the BBC for the entire time she served in the state house and for several months into her congressional term. But the congresswoman's staff moved to shift the date forward by 1 year in May of 2019 after a video from a political opponent went viral that claimed Omar was fibbing about her age, according to emails reviewed now by the New York Post. On May 17, 2019, library staff were informed by Representative Omar's congressional staff that her birthday year was incorrect and requested that it be changed to 1982. That is what the director of the Minnesota Legislative Reference Library in an email just days after the change was made. Quote, Representative Omar's congressional staff are working with Wikipedia and with the Biographical Directory of the United States Congress and other sources to correct her birth year on those sites. As of today, the birth year has not been corrected on the two sites I mentioned, the director added in the May 24, 2019 email. Now, by the way, this seems like an awful lot of work to get a year changed. I just want to throw that out there. The legislative reference library director, who did not respond to requests for comment, said in another email that the initial 1981 birth year had been put down because it was widely available in Wikipedia and the biographical directory, and so we add the birth date without documentation. Reps for the Congresswoman's office and Omar herself have repeatedly denied allegations of immigration fraud. Quote, for 10 years... Trump has targeted me with baseless lies and smear campaigns. This is just the latest escalation in his campaign of political intimidation, Omar said in a statement on X. Now, the Minnesota individual has long claimed that she received what's known as a derivative citizenship through her father, who she said became a naturalized citizen in 2000, 5 years after coming into the country from war-torn Somalia. Quote, "I became a citizen actually before I turned 18. That's what she told The Intercept in a September 2018 interview. My father became a citizen, so I got my citizenship through that process. AJ Kern, who came in a distant fourth against Omar in the 2022 House Democratic primary for Minnesota's 5th District, said in a phone call on Tuesday that she claims her citizenship narrative is that she derived citizenship through her father when she was a 17-year-old minor." Yeah, there's more to the story. You understand where it's going now, right? Now you understand why some people are asking questions. I'll have the second part of the story coming up in a moment. Ben Ferguson filling in for Mark Levin. Your phone calls, 877-381-3811. We'll be right back.
2: Folks, I believe America is under assault, not from some foreign enemy, but from within. 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
1: All right, welcome back. It is the Mark Levin Show. Ben Ferguson filling in for the great one. Really nice to have you with us. And I want to get to some of your phone calls. The number, 1-877-381-3811, 1-877-381-3811. We're talking about Ilhan Omar and the problems that she is now having right now. They're pretty significant. And there are questions that have been asked about her for quite some time. And now all of a sudden it's like, oh, wait, what's happened? Wait, hold on a second. Is there real problems here for her? Yes, there are actually real problems here for her. And there are questions, by the way, and I go back to this. How the hell do we get to the point where we don't even know what the age of someone may have been when they were running for office? You know, Ilhan Omar speaks out and about the raid, and she says, I will not be silenced. By the way, wait, no one's asking that you be silenced. What we are saying is, did you lie about, like, your citizenship and when you came to this country and how old you were? Now, quote, for derivative citizenship, two things have to be true. One, her father has to be naturalized. And two, she still had to be a minor. And what I have found, and this is, again, her old opponent that ran against her, is this is him talking. He said, I have found is it's highly likely that neither of those things are true. Now, Kern, who later filed an SEC complaint to demand proof of citizenship. The complaint, by the way, went nowhere because a judge found it was, quote, the job of Congress to vet their members, Kern said. Now, if she lied about her birth date on any official form, a passport renewal or bank loan application, for example, then Omar could be prosecuted. And given naturalization fraud has a 10-year statute of limitations. Now, people familiar with the multi-year federal criminal investigation into Omar have suggested that she's being looked at for making false statements on immigration forms. Asked what Homeland Security investigation agents may have been looking for, that's when her old opponent suggested her citizenship papers, her father's naturalization records. Now, President Trump also boosted Kerm's claims back in December of 2025, I should say, in a True Social post. And administration officials have consistently mentioned Omar being probed for possible immigration fraud. Now, she, of course, is playing the victim card right now and saying, you know, come after me. You know, this is what happens. By the way, this is the same woman that also had $29 million vanish from her net worth in months as she was asked about it and laughed when reporters asked her about it. And now, again, she's under investigation, so we may get answers for that as well soon. Here is Omar in the halls of Congress being asked about being worth $29 million, and then all of a sudden it all just disappears.
2: Since your net worth dropped on the new forms, the new financial disclosure forms, could you tell us if your husband still has the consulting business and the wine business? I remember you were saying it was an accounting error before, but the new forms are even lower in terms of the net worth. Does he still have those companies, the business, consulting business and the wine business? Anything you can say on that, Congresswoman?
1: Now, this is a woman who had $29 million vanished from her net worth. And why did it vanish? Because apparently she was in a wine business that never really did wine, and then it all went away, so she just made it come off of her campaign disclosures, which you got to sit there and just scratch your head on that one. This also comes as there's the other controversy about her marriage. All right. You look at this, just the marriage part. All right. Just the marriage part. And the question that everyone should be asking is this now. Did Ilhan Omar marry her own brother in an effort to circumvent American immigration laws? Now, before we go any further on that, I want to be clear. This is an allegation that has been asked about countless times. Of course, Omar always denied it. And now there's another question about the documented history involving multiple marriages, then divorces, overlapping relationships And then the possibility of improperly filed tax returns. All of that, by the way, apparently is now being examined as well. It is complicated, by the way, because it begins more than 20 years ago. Let me take you back in time. The first marriage, you got to go back to 2002. Ilhan Omar was 19 years old when she entered into what she described as a religious marriage with a man by the last name of Hirsi. According to Omar, the two married under their Islamic faith tradition, but they never completed a legally recognized civil marriage. They went on to have two children together. Then in 2008, Omar says the relationship ended through a, quote, religious divorce. So far, this is a story about a couple whose marriage and separation were recognized within their religious traditions, but not through the state's civil marriage system, she claims. All right, that's an important distinction. Now, this is what happens next, that, and where the controversy really, like, explodes. The second husband and the brother allegations come into play in February of 2009. Omar legally married a British citizen by the last name of Elmi. This marriage is documented in Minnesota's public records. Omar says the relationship ended in 2011, but this is where the detail matters because she says they separated through their religious traditions in 11, but they did not, quote, legally divorce until December of 2017. That's approximately 6 years after their reported separation. And during that period, Omar reconciled with her first partner, right, the guy she was religiously married to, Hirsi. Then in 2012, Omar and Hirsi, or Hirsi, however the hell you say the first dude's name, had their third child. Meanwhile, Omar remained legally married to Elmi. Then people started asking questions about the relationship between Omar and Elmi. And in 2016, there were allegations began circulating that Elmi was actually Omar's brother. So that would mean that she... The allegation is she married him to help him obtain immigration benefits. Now, that obviously is a massive accusation, a serious one. But if someone knowingly enters into a fraudulent marriage to evade immigration laws, there can yet again be criminal consequences. The fact that Omar married Elmi is documented. The claim that Elmi is her brother, by the way, is what has not been, quote, legally established yet, which is why people are now looking into it. You put all of this together, and it's a lot, folks. You got $29 million that vanishes from her net worth. You've got the accusation that she apparently married her brother and then remarries the guy she first had kids with after she says they were gone, but then they were somehow not together but together because we have religious marriages instead of state marriages, but the state marriage was the one that was on the books for the time to help get benefits from an immigration standpoint. And then you add this in with a huge revelation coming from the New York Post that Ilhan Omar's congressional staff got her birth year changed from 1981 to 1982 after she was elected to Congress because that would have been the year she needed to acquire citizenship as a minor under her father. That is a lot, folks. I mean, that is a lot to unwind. By the way, no one should be surprised by this. Like, no one. And let me just say something else. To every single Democrat that's now complaining about this investigation to Ilhan Omar, let me remind you what Ilhan Omar said herself about investigations.
3: No, I mean, and I listen, suggest all you want. Please investigate all you want, right? Like, to me, I'm above the law.
1: Isn't that exactly, by the way, what the Department of Justice and the Department of Homeland Security are doing right now? She said, please investigate all you want. She says she's not breaking the law. She said on the Breakfast Club, by the way. And she's like, okay, then if that's what we're doing here, then that's what we're doing here. 1-877-381-3811. 1-877-381-3811. Let's get to your phone calls. Anthony, line two, welcome. You are on the Mark Levin Show. Ben Ferguson filling in. Hello.
4: Yes, hi. You kind of almost hit on it with that last little segment there. But the point that I want to bring up is why do we believe anything that a Muslim candidate says when we know that part of their, an integral part of their religion is that lying is accepted. And the second point is when we do our campaign advertisements, why aren't we bringing this up to the general population so they know these people are just lying because of their religion? That's all I want to say.
1: You know, it's interesting. You also got to ask yourself a question, Anthony, and it deals with Ilhan Omar. Who is she really representing? And I want to play this for you because this is Omar saying that she dreams of living in Somalia again, not in America, in Somalia again.
5: No, in Jidat Keni and Wadadisano.
1: Oh, wait, you can't understand what she's saying, can you? Because she's speaking in a foreign language. So I'm going to give you what she said in her own words. We must fix our roads, she says. We must, I'm an American migrant, she then goes on to say after that. And she says, in the U.S. Congress, but I am a Somali girl, a girl with your lineage, she says to the crowd, a girl with your religion. That was a young child taken from her country, referring to Somalia, that misses her country and wishes to live there and share with its people. I wish I could. I am hopeful in the future. She goes on to say that me and my children will be able to raise our kids. That's her words. In this land where I was born and raised, referring to Somalia, to make that possible. There is a lot that we need to work on together to make our land a more stable and prosperous place. She's not talking about America. She's talking about Somalia. That is felt by all. So she says we must fix our roads. That is what she said in her own words. I would say this. Let's fulfill those dreams. Like, let's fulfill those dreams. By the way, President Trump, he had something to say about this. He kept it real short and sweet. The president, in his own words, before he got a Marine One. For some reason, that audio isn't coming through. I'll try to get it back. Now, here it is.
6: They're very carefully. I've always found them to be totally crooked personally, but that has nothing to do with me. I think she's a terrible person, just a complainer. She comes from a country that is a non-country, and then she comes over here and she complains about our Constitution. I think she's a terrible person, but that's really up to the DOJ. I have nothing to do with it.
1: That's really up to the DOJ. I have nothing to do with it. And this is exactly, by the way, what I voted for. 1-877-381-3811. 1-877-381-3811. You can also follow me on X and your comments there at Ben.

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5: May 15, 9 a.m., two women quietly waiting at the doctor's office. Woman 1 says, "Cold day, huh?" Woman 2, "What's that?" Woman 1, "Kinda cold today." Woman 2, "Yeah, wasn't expecting that." Woman 1, "What is it, 47 degrees? Woman 2, "No, more like 45. Woman 1, yeah, makes sense. At least it's not raining. Woman 2, "That would be sad." Woman 1, "So sad." Woman 2, "The weather." Woman 1, "Crazy." 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

0: Ferguson with him. Mark will be back with you in a few days, and it's an honor to always be filling in for the great one. I want to get you some new breaking news, and that is what we are now learning about Ilhan Omar investigation. The DOJ has fired off, apparently, grand jury subpoenas to relatives of the Somali representative Ilhan Omar, including her sister, as the criminal investigation is ramping up. We've been told now that federal agents are digging through her family's history for evidence of fraud and false statements in immigration paperwork. The probe reportedly focuses in part on whether Omar's late father lied or left information out of his immigration forms before becoming a U.S. citizen. That matters because Omar says she got her citizenship through him. Now, this comes one day after DHS agents searched her D.C. home and hauled out boxes of documents. And now there's a lot of people saying that the walls are finally closing in on Omar. Here's a little bit more of the reporting from Fox.
1: All this happened a little bit shortly after 6 o'clock this morning here at Congresswoman Omar's home in Washington, D.C. It's unclear if she's home at this time. It does not appear so because we've been out here for several hours now after this happened. You can see on scene behind me, there are several investigators from Homeland Security Investigations. I'm going to back out of the way. Homeland Security Investigations, they go by HSI. They are on scene. Also told that DOJ involved in this investigation. We don't have details, guys, specifically about what the investigation entails, but we can report that it is a federal criminal investigation. I want to read a statement from a DOJ spokesperson. It says, quote, today in the Washington, D.C. area, Homeland Security Investigations executed a judicially authorized search warrant secured by the Department of Justice. This enforcement action is part of an ongoing federal criminal investigation. Again, we are out here at the Congresswoman's home in Washington, D.C. No public comments from her at this time, but agents have been out here for several hours, fairly quiet on the street today on this Columbus Day here in Washington, D.C. A couple of agents outside going in and out of the home, but not a real strong presence, but still no comment from the congresswoman at this time. But we can't confirm she is under federal criminal investigation. I do want to add one more thing, if I can, guys. A judge did have to sign off on this search warrant. This is not something DOJ or Homeland Security could just do ad hoc. This is something a federal judge would have had to sign off on for them behind me to be here today.
0: That is the part that's very interesting, is the part where he says that this had to be signed off on. And you connect that with Omar's staff that got her birthday changed officially after being elected to Congress. You say, why? You do that, and then you say, all right, well, why would it matter that much to change it from 81 to 82 after you're elected to Congress, drawing into questions the validity of her acquiring citizenship? Because that 1 year makes a huge difference between being a minor at 17 and being an adult at 18. That actually matters. 1-877-381-3811. 1-877-381-3811. Let me go to Christina, line 3. You're on the Mark Levin Show. Ben Ferguson with you. Hi.
2: Hi, how are you?
0: Doing well. How are you?
2: I'm doing okay. On the topic of Ilhan Omar, I think what you're saying is very correct. It's all over social media, as you might know, that she kind of hates America by saying jihad is here. She's recorded screaming, jihad is here, to a group of people. So that should be highlighted.
0: What I know about her is when you start saying that you want to raise your kids not in America, but in your country that you clearly are pledging allegiance to, which again is not America, then my question is, why the hell are you in this country? And why the hell are you a U.S. congresswoman if you hate this country? It's a fair question. We'll continue to talk about it. Ben Ferguson filling in for the great one. We'll be right back.
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7: The Vatican is saying Pope Leo has been diagnosed with lung cancer. The 71-year-old American-born pontiff underwent surgery today to remove a growth from his lung. During prayer Sunday at St. Peter's Square, the Pope had said doctors recently found a nodule in his lung and that it was detected at a very early stage. The Vatican said today's surgery was successful and confirmed his diagnosis. President Trump's been holding a rally in Wasilla, Alaska tonight.
8: And nobody's done more for Alaska than Donald J. Trump, that I can tell you.
7: Urging supporters to re-elect Republican Senator Dan Sullivan and supporting Congressman Nick Begich. Trump asked Alaskans to reject a ballot measure that would give voters ranked choice voting, in which they can rank candidates in order of preference rather than choosing just one.
8: It's a scam. It's a Democrat scam. And you got to repeal it. You got to get out. If for no other reason, you got to repeal rank choice.
7: This week, Trump also campaigns in Arizona, Montana, and Georgia. A former fiance of Donald Trump Jr., Kimberly Guilfoyle, who'd been taken on by the Trump administration as the U.S. ambassador to Greece, is out of that position.
9: The White House says she was asked to resign after allegations she tried to get a businessman to pay off about $100,000 in American Express credit card debt in exchange for access to the administration. The former fiance of Donald Trump Jr. says it was an honor to serve and has denied the claim. President Trump telling reporters, quote, we're not happy with the situation. I'm Monica Nelson.
7: Health officials in Georgia say a new measles case in Macon may be connected to the larger outbreak of measles in Pennsylvania. Georgia's Department of Health confirms the case today, noting the patient had contact with someone who'd caught the virus out of state. This year alone, Pennsylvania's reported more than 1,100 cases. I'm Scott Carr.
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13: The Federal Trade Commission, along with several state attorneys general, are asking a federal judge to hold Martin Shkreli, once known as Pharma Bro, in civil contempt for allegedly violating a lifetime ban from the pharmaceutical industry. Shkreli was banned after authorities accused him of using illegal tactics to block competition and drive up the price of a potentially life-saving drug. Officials accused Shkreli of violating the ban by trading drug company stocks and conducting business in the pharma industry. Community leaders and elected officials in New York City have been demanding Target stores end any cooperation with ICE.
14: State Senator Gustavo Rivera says there's a connection with Target and last week's ICE shooting near the Target store in Marble Hill.
15: So for months, elected officials, myself included, have been trying to connect with both Target and Kingsridge Associates, LLC, to inform them that ICE was staging out of this location.
14: Officials wrote a letter to Target regarding the matter. Target says it has no cooperative agreements with ICE. In New York, I'm Scott Pringle.
13: Grocery store chain Kroger says it'll lay off 3,000 corporate employees over the next 3 years. Matt Mattinson has that.
16: The company made the announcement Monday. In a memo to employees, Kroger said it must adapt to take advantage of technology. Last month, Kroger laid out its AI plans that said it will aim to improve the customer experience, make work easier for associates, and produce better business outcomes. The company employs around 409,000 workers. It has more than 2,700 stores across the nation under several brands, including Ralph's, Smith's, and Fred Meyer.
13: Apple's been showing off its latest products for use in the home, the tech giant unveiling HomeView Tuesday, a home hub device that can be placed on a wall or table, equipped with a 7-inch display and the latest version of Siri AI. Also unveiled, the Apple TV 4K. Both products have a $299 price tag. I'm Scott Carr.
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0: Levin Show. Ben Ferguson filling in for the great one. It's so nice to have you with us. And if you want to get in touch, there's a couple different ways you can do it. Number one, you can follow me on X at Ben Ferguson Show on X, and you can send your comments there. On Instagram, if you're on Instagram, I'd love to connect with you there. It's a little different. At Ben Ferguson Podcast. Okay, so at Ben Ferguson Podcast. And you can obviously call into the show. 1-877-381-3811. All right, we've got some new interesting news that we're now being told about Ilhan Omar. Jonathan Turley at Fox News talking about this Somali representative and now saying that she might actually face more legal issues for concealment because she's a member of Congress and has been a candidate for office. And that could be one of her biggest problems.
25: Evidence of the falsity, the government has often repeats almost as a mantra that you can have an innocent mistake and still have a material misrepresentation that led to your getting citizenship when you shouldn't have had it. So if there is something in those forms where you would not have been given citizenship had it not been incorrectly stated or had been or information withheld, then yeah, you could be deemed naturalized. So the standard is high, but also we're talking about very clear facts that are true or they are not. The second ground, of course, is indeed, yes, go ahead. Second ground, of course, is indeed concealment and a material misrepresentation. It's a separate ground. They are, in addition to looking at immigration status, the warrant apparently refers also to a conspiracy, which is the darling of prosecutors, and that may be referring to what they allege to be a knowing effort to conceal these facts. Now, Laura, the key here is that Omar is actually at greater risk in terms of legal complications because she is a member of Congress and has been a candidate for office. That status requires her to fill out forms on a regular basis that may make reference to some of these facts. And so that exposes her to possible charges.
1: Yeah, I mean, again, it's an extreme remedy. But we know the Trump administration is taking seriously the matter of examining the immigration status, usually focusing on visas. People have visas or been here on visas. But, I mean, they're serious about this. And, of course, everybody knows what I'm talking about. The reports that, she allegedly married her brother. She's essentially denied that, but without, a ton of specificity. But maybe there's something else completely different. We don't.
0: I love how Turley explains this. The warrant apparently refers also to a conspiracy, which is the darling of prosecutors. And that may be referring to what they allege to be a knowing effort to conceal these facts. He says Omar is actually greater risk in terms of legal complications because she is a member of Congress and has been a candidate for office. That status requires her to fill out forms on a regular basis that may make reference to some of these facts. That exposes her to possible charges. Every member of Congress, right? Every member of Congress signs financial disclosures and other official forms year after year. If any of them contain false information, every single one can become a legal problem. Now, the New York Times reports the warrant lists false statements, immigration fraud, and conspiracy. Her sister has now been subpoenaed, we know. And now this may be more than just an immigration and cover-up and the changing of her birthday. It may be much bigger than that. So let me go to your phone calls. We've got a lot that we've been talking about. 1-877-381-3811. Ilhan Omar's staff officially changing her birth date in public records in 19, like that's a big deal. And TMZ DC, they also put out this video earlier, and here's what they said when they were talking to Ilhan Omar.
2: Yeah, that this is just a made-up lie, because you do not investigate someone for 10 years and not come up with anything.
3: So then why do you think it's still being talked about?
2: Because these people are disgusting. They believe in weird, creepy things, mm-hmm. and that's why they want to believe in this weird
3: and
2: that's all I will say.
3: No, definitely. Why do you think, I guess, that you're being targeted then?
2: It's like they're racist, they're xenophobic. I just happen to be Muslim, and I hope you're allowed to continue from there. But,
3: okay. Understood.
2: Yeah, I mean, they're just disgusting, bigoted people, and that's all I gotta say.
3: All right.
0: They're racist. Let's go back to that last part there. When he says, why do you think they're doing this? So they found nothing in 10 years, because this is new breaking. Listen again.
2: That's all I will say.
3: No, definitely. Why do you think, I guess, that you're being targeted then?
2: It's because they're racist. They're xenophobic. I just happen to be Muslim, mm-hmm. and I hope you're allowed to continue from there.
3: Understood.
2: Yeah, I mean, they're just disgusting, bigoted people, and that's all I got to say.
3: All right, thank you.
0: There it is. Wow. 1-877-381-3811. 1-877-381-3811. Let me go to Chuck. You've been waiting in Jefferson City, Missouri, line one. You're on the Mark Levin Show. Ben Ferguson with you. Hi.
4: Hi. Thanks for taking the call. Now, I had a whole different topic than Ilhan Omar. And so if you're okay with listening to what I...
0: Sure. Go ahead. Chuck, did I lose you? Are you still there? Chuck, I think yes, I think we lost him. Now I got you. Okay, go ahead with what you're going to say. Go ahead.
4: Okay. All right. What's really baffling to me is now the Democrats complain about affordability and cost of gas. Well, when Biden was president, his job he tried to do was eliminate all fossil fuels. So I don't understand now why the Republicans are not jumping on top of that every time that if a Democrat wins, the gas prices and affordability is through the roof. There will be no more gas if they can get rid of fossil fuels. And to me, I would think that that would be a leadoff statement all the time in every rally is you won't have any gas if the Democrats get in.
0: No, and Democrats have made it clear. And I go back to the Obama years. Obama's team said they believed that it was time to get gas prices in America to where they were in Europe, meaning they wanted to force them up, which meant stop exploration in this country, make sure that you had gas prices go up as high as you could get them. And the simple reason behind it was they wanted to force you into green alternative energy. They wanted to force you into buying a Tesla or any other electric car. For some reason, they believe that that was going to like fix all the problems in the world.
4: But then why would they complain about gas prices? It's Trump now.
0: Because right now they want you to believe that this is all the fault of Donald Trump, even though they're the ones that had higher gas prices than Trump. And they want you to believe that if you vote for them somehow, this problem would go away, even though they're not saying anything about how they would fix it because they have no, you're right, they have no intention to fix the problem. None at all. Like zero, like they don't want to fix the problem.
4: And that's to me what the Republicans should be pushing more, I think, because I just don't hear it that much on the rallies of how bad things will be because they don't want any fossil fuels at all. So, yes.
0: Yeah, I appreciate the phone call. I think you bring up a very interesting point there. Thank you, sir. It's good to talk to you. 1-877-381-3811. Let me go to Mike in Gainesville, Virginia. You are on the Mark Levin Show. Ben Ferguson with you. Hi.
6: Hey, Ben, good to talk to you. Thanks
0: you
6: for
0: as
6: having
0: well.
6: Me on.
0: Absolutely.
6: Yeah, I'm just not, I don't understand what the confusion is about whether we can get the information about whether her father ever became a naturalized citizen and what year that took place. He's been dead for quite some time, so we should be able to get that information. Then we should find out whether she was old enough to be naturalized under his naturalization. But I don't think he ever naturalized. I don't think there's any record of that having taken place. And if Trump could do one thing in an hour, he could find out whether this person's father ever naturalized a U.S. citizen and when.
0: Well, and that's part of the investigation. We're also getting word now, and this came from Judge Jeanine about the federal raid. Let me let you hear what she said about now this having basically two different investigations. Listen.
7: They do everything from narcotics to immigration. They got a warrant signed by a federal judge. So you've got the executive branch through HSI going to a federal judge who is cognizant of the Fourth Amendment rights of any target, who said you have the right to search this person's house. Based upon that execution of that warrant, we will see what comes of it. But I think the administration...
8: But you had to have probable cause, right?
7: There was no question that that judge would not have signed that warrant unless there was probable cause, and probably more than that, given the individual who's involved, and given the fact that we're in the nation's capital with judges in the nation's capital. But more than that, it is upon the execution of the warrant that we will see. Are we dealing with civil immigration issues? Because they've made it clear this is about immigration from the warrant itself. Are we dealing with criminal immigration issues? You know, there are several investigations going on, and I don't think there's any question, but if there's a crime that was committed, it will be prosecuted.
8: So what about these financial disclosures? She was given a pass by the House Ethics, but somehow $30 million magically appeared, then it magically disappeared. And
7: well, I can tell you that is subject of an investigation as well, and it doesn't matter. It doesn't matter what the House does. It doesn't matter, you know, what this agency or that does. We're looking at the facts. Based upon the facts, we'll follow them wherever they take us.
8: All right, this is your office that's doing this?
7: Yep.
8: Ooh, all right. Judge, it's always great to see you.
7: Always great to see you.
8: Thank you for dropping by the...
0: Two different investigations. Mike, you hear that, and you hear the way that, Judge Neen's described it. I don't think they're backing down, and I think those sketchy $30 million financial records are now what she's saying under this criminal probe. The health ethics couldn't save her. No one is above the law is the point here. And when they raid the residence with a judge warrant, now you've got these two separate federal investigations into Ilhan Omar. That's big news.
6: No question it's big news. I'm just saying the idea that we keep records of who naturalizes at the USCIS and somehow we can't access them in an hour or less and find out whether somebody naturalized and when it took place. I understand there's a Privacy Act issue, but the man's dead. Her father's dead, so that doesn't apply to him anymore. We should know when, if ever, her father ever became a USA citizen, and that means she either is or is not a citizen, depending on whether what he did or didn't do. But this shouldn't be 10 years to clear up whether her father ever became a citizen. That's the basis of what I'm saying. It doesn't require a criminal investigation to get that information.
0: It shouldn't, but apparently it is this time. By the way, just unearthed in 2017, Abdul El Sayed, he called himself an immigrant from North Africa. That would be breaking news now as he's running. Listen to this.
9: We can all come together, that despite the fact that I may be an immigrant from North Africa, and that I may be a different faith, and I pray a different way, and we all pray for the same things, and I pray for us.
0: Wow. He's called himself an immigrant from North Africa. That's kind of important. I mean, I'm just going to say that's kind of important, isn't it? Unbelievable.
6: Yeah, this is all like Elizabeth Warren's cheekbones. This is all that my parents lied to me about where we came from and when I naturalized or when he naturalized. Ilhan Omar is going to say that her family lied to her and that her father told her that he had naturalized when he did not.
0: Yeah.
6: That's where it's going to come down.
0: And now you understand why maybe they need to change her birthday by a year, because if you changed it, right? And let's also not forget this coming directly from the New York Post. Ilhan Omar's father was loyal to the Somali dictator, misrepresented himself as a refugee. That is their new reporting that's coming out right now as well.
6: Right, but a refugee status doesn't make you an instant citizen in some way. It might give you some amnesty or something later on, but it's just amazing that we keep records, but we can't access them. You know, Marco Rubio should be able to clear this up in 20 minutes.
0: Yeah, amen to that. Thank you, sir. 1-877-381-3811. Ben Ferguson filling in for the great one. We'll be right back.
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0: Welcome back. It is the Mark Levin Show. Ben Ferguson filling in for the great one. And if you just joined us, we're talking about the midterms. We're talking about get out the vote and the President of the United States of America. All the way in Alaska for a very important reason. We talked about that earlier in the show. The president has now hit the stage. We're going to listen live for a moment. Here's the President of the United States of America.
1: Alaska for any race three times. So no way I can't. Besides that, my grandfather was up here a long time ago. I don't know. He was great, but he had a little bit of a reputation, I will be honest. As did most of the people that came up here. He was a little rough, but he was great. And they remember. They remember. He left his trail. But he was here a long time ago. A special place to me. Very important place to me. And nobody's done more for Alaska than Donald J. Trump. That I can tell you. And with your support, just 21 days from now, Alaska is going to defeat the radical left Democrats once again. On November 3rd, we're going to send one of the best and most respected senators in D.C., Dan Sullivan, the real Dan Sullivan. I'm talking about the real Dan Sullivan, not the fake Dan Sullivan. Not the Dan Sullivan put up by the Democrats. No, we can't let that out. That's just cheating. It's terrible. The guy never voted. He never went, never did anything, the fake. And they put him up. Oh, no, I had no idea. I really wanted to run for it. Never even thought about it. They found a guy named Dan Sullivan. They put him up to get a little confused. And actually, by mistake, he got 2.4%. That's a lot. That's too much. That could be the difference. So you gotta remember, Dan Sullivan, Republican incumbent. And honestly, I'm traveling here because, Dan, two reasons. Number one, I love you people. I appreciate it. You know, I went to Tennessee. I'm going to Florida. Went to Texas twice. I won these, all of the states.
0: We're going to jump back in here, take a hard break. We're going to come back. We'll have more of President Donald Trump in Alaska. It's the Mark Levin Show. Ben Ferguson with you. We'll be right back.
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1: All right, welcome back. It is the Mark Levin Show. Ben Ferguson filling in for the great one. And if you just joined us, President Donald Trump has flown to Alaska in a very important Senate race there. He is campaigning like he is on the ballot all over the country. He is speaking right now in Alaska. We're going to listen in.
2: And totally unvetted. We had the worst border in history. Now we have the best border we've ever had. Best border in history. But if you allow them to get office, regain office, if you allow them to win, they're going to do it all over again. You'll be right back where you were. I call it the Dark Ages. 2 years ago, we were living in the Dark Ages. We were laughed at all over the world. The proud people of Alaska will, I hope, never let that happen. We got to get Dan Sullivan, the real, I call him the real Dan Sullivan, you know, the... You know, they went to court, and this guy said, no, no, it just happened to be, I just wanted to run. I just wanted to run. But the middle initial was different, right? I think yours, your S, right? And his was some J or something. No, no, I just wanted to run. And yet, after the court case, he went and tried to change his middle initial to S, right? What a group of crooked people. You can't let it happen. Because even if he gets a percent or 2% or 3% with the phony ranked choice stuff, you never know what they're going to do with it. And I'm here because he's one of the best senators that you have, one of the most respected senators that there is in Washington. One of the most, and one of the hardest working. In less than 2 years, Senator Sullivan and I have delivered more for Alaska than any senator and any president. If you put... as a combination. And honestly, nobody's even been close. And that doesn't even include two deals that we're going to announce today. And I see our Secretary of Commerce here and our Secretary of Interior. And we have the FCC had the most feared man in government here, Brendan. Thank you, Brendan. What the hell are you doing here, Brendan? It's communication. Well, we need communication so that we get it right. But Howard's here and Commerce. And I'll tell you what, Doug Burgum from Interior. Interior is a big part, and he has made your life so good. And normally they don't travel. I think this would be one of the few times they're so busy doing things, but they felt Canada is so important. I would say the biggest things they've done really pertain to your state and not it letting, and by the way, Canada, I don't know if anybody, does anybody like Canada? Because they have ripped us off for years, but no longer, you notice? No longer, they're not ripping us off. But they have been fighting for Alaska for a long time, and now they're seeing the fruits pay off. The deals that these two guys have made are the best deals I think ever made for any state at any time. Thank you, Howard. Thank you, Doug. 2 weeks ago, Dan stood with me in the Oval Office as we announced a historic federal project to finally build the 800-mile-long Alaska LNG pipeline. And that's the largest energy infrastructure project in the history of Alaska, one of the largest in the history of the United States of America. We got it done. It's done. And Dan Sullivan has been working to get this pipeline done for years, and he finally had the president that got it done, right? We got it done today. And I'm pleased to report all necessary federal, we've got you every permit. You know, a lot of times you have a deal done, all you need is the permits. The permits take you 25 years. I just told Dan backstage, every single permit that you need, you can start tonight. Every single permit that you need has been granted. And if a Democrat gets in, all of these things are going to be terminated. They did it before. They'll all be terminated. I don't know why. They don't know what the hell they're doing. They're crazy. But everything that you hear about, that you're cheering about tonight, the jobs are going to be unbelievable. Your costs are coming way down anyway. We're very close to winning. I mean, I think we've won the war because Iran will not have a nuclear weapon. Let me put it that way. But that'll end very soon. That war is going to end very soon. And when it does, your prices are going to come tumbling down. They already are. So we inherited, as you know, the worst inflation in history under Sleepy Joe Biden. We had the worst, literally the worst inflation in history. Then I won the election in a landslide. Then I came into office on January 20th, and I had a news conference on January 21st, the day after, and they started screaming, affordability, what about affordability? I said, I've only been here for one day, it's not even a day, because it was a little less than the 24 hour. No, I've only been here for a short period of time. What are you talking about? The prices are high. They said, well, they were caused by the Democrats. They weren't caused by me. I'll get them down. They said eggs. Remember eggs? So eggs were five times higher than they were in my administration. They said, there they are. Look at all of them. Look at all of the fake news. They said, what about eggs? What about eggs? We want to know about eggs. And I said, I just got here. Tell me about eggs. What's the problem? They're five times higher than they were in your administration. I said, so I did a good job. Is that what you say? But you know what? And we had we have the famous Easter egg hunt in the White House. And they came to me and they said, sir, please, we have a shortage of eggs. Can you believe it? Could you use plastic eggs for the Easter hunt? And I said, no, I'm not going to. And by the time we got to Easter, I had the price of eggs way down. We brought our pricing way down. Oil is right now much cheaper than it was under Sleepy Joe Biden. People don't know. And I got rid of the nuclear threat from Iran, which others should have done. But the oil will be coming down, and it'll be coming down soon, and that war we had to make that. I was with Howard and with Doug and some people, and we just had the best numbers we have. I was in Iowa. We're all in Iowa. I made a speech to the people of Iowa, the great farmers, a lot of farmers, who, by the way, don't have to worry about estate taxes any longer. And they don't have, that's you too. And don't have to worry about estate taxes for your small business, for your small businesses. But I was in Iowa making a speech and I'm driving along the highway. And unlike Sleepy Joe and that group, I look at the gas pumps all the time. I want to see what the price is. And this was just before I had to do an excursion down to the Islamic Republic of Iran. And I'm in Iowa, driving down the road, $1.95 a gallon, $1.85 at the second station a gallon. We had a good, solid place, Iowa, $1.85 and $1.95. And then I said the following day, we have to have a meeting because it's a very tough country, bad country in many ways, the number one state sponsor of terror anywhere in the world. They were 2 weeks away from having a nuclear weapon. I say it should have been stopped a long time ago by Barack Hussein Obama, who thought they could pay off, you know, gave him billions of dollars. Remember, he gave him $1.7 billion in cash. They loaded up a Boeing 757 with green cash, sent it there. Can you imagine these guys when they saw a plane with, I wonder what happened to that money? But also, in addition to that, paid tens of billions of dollars to Iran. And you know what they did? They used the money to develop missiles and nuclear weapons. So other presidents should have done what I did. 51 years we're up to. They used to say 47, but they've been saying 47 for 4 years. It's 51 years. They were the bully of the Middle East, but they're the bully of the Middle East no longer. But it's going to end very soon. Very soon. They have no Navy. They have no Air Force. They have no anti-aircraft. They have no anything. They have no anything. What they do have is inflation. They have the highest inflation of any country in the world. They have no money. They're not paying their military. They're not paying their security. They're not paying their police. It's going to end very quickly. And you're not going to have a nuclear-powered, you're not going to have a nuclear Iran. Because if you did, if you want to see trouble, if you want to see trouble, let them have a nuclear weapon. You'll see trouble. That'll be real trouble. So it's actually, as I say it, I actually thought oil would go much higher than it did. But, you know, we opened the straits. The straits have been opened. We've been taking more oil out of the straits now than we did before the war started, believe it or not. We control the straits. That's why the oil stayed where it is, because I actually thought it would be higher. But I said, no matter what it is, it's a small price to pay for stopping them from having a nuclear weapon. And those B-2 bombers really did the job. But the gigantic project that we just created for Alaska will create over 13,000 jobs for you and save the typical Alaska household more than $2,000 a year on your energy bills, and it's going to end up actually being much higher than that. Think of that. Right. And I'm pleased to announce that Taiwan, they got lots of money because, you know, they stole our chip business years ago because you didn't have a president willing to put tariffs on chips. And because of that, everybody moved to Taiwan to make chips. But, you know, they're all moving back now. We have $21 trillion being invested in new plants, new factories, a lot of it being invested right here. They're all coming back. But Taiwan has just agreed to buy 30% of the gas coming off the pipeline for the next 20 years. That guarantees the success. It's one of the biggest commitments in history for anything. It's one of the biggest deals ever made. They're going to pay it, and that's a 20-year period that guarantees success. And Taiwan will also invest $4.4 billion into the project on top of $50 billion already committed by South Korea to Alaska. And I have to say that Dan Sullivan helped me get this done. Thank you, Dan. The real Dan Sullivan, not the fake Dan Sullivan. And you know what, Nick? I appreciate, because you really helped me with Congress. Nick Begich was great with Congress. Thank you. Thank you. Great. It's a great team. You want to bring Nick. You know, this is one of, I guess, five states. We have two senators and one congressman. And you got a great congressman, too. You got a great one. But you have two senators, you have one congressman. And there's five states like that, very unusual. You know, I'm not sure it was supposed to be that way. But you got it, you know, you got it. Working with Senator Sullivan, I signed an executive order on day one, taking 51 actions to unleash Alaska energy production. And I reopened ANWR for energy exploration and development, which will bring billions and billions of dollars to your state. ANWR is the biggest. You don't get bigger. Remember, I had it done? And then they had a rigged election, and this crooked guy came.

0: Mary Peltola. I hear she's a whack job, by the way. No, I read the story. Yeah, you know what? Sit down. We got plenty of time. Isn't it nice when you have people standing for 45 minutes? With most people, like with Sleepy Joe, well, first of all, nobody showed up. But when they did show up, they sat down immediately. They never even stood as he walked in. They said, oh, yeah, yeah. Tell me this isn't happening. But you have a woman, and I read this story, that she's crazy or wacky or nasty or something, but she's crazy. I hear crazy. Is it crazy that I read? Mary Peltola worked hand in hand with crooked Joe Biden to viciously crush Alaska Energy, including ANWR. And the production was brought all the way down to just a fraction of the levels that we got used to driving your energy.
1: All right, I'm going
0: to
1: jump back in here. The president live in Alaska. We'll take a break. We'll come back. We'll get some of your phone calls and reaction. 877-381-3811. Ben Ferguson filling in for the great one. We'll be right back.
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0: back. It is the Marco Vince Show. Ben Ferguson filling in for the great one. I want to remind you, you can always send me your comments on X at Ben Ferguson Show on X. Also on Instagram, you can follow me there and send your comments on Instagram, a little different, at Ben Ferguson Podcast. And make sure you download the Ben Ferguson Podcast. I do it every day. I'd love to keep up with you there as well. Let me get some of your phone calls real quick. I'll go first to Dave in Kansas City. Welcome. You're on the Marco Vince Show. Ben Ferguson with you. Hello.
1: Hey, Ben, you're doing an outstanding job as always. I am so sick of these Muslims like Elon. I am so sick of these people being elected into office. We need to ban these people once again. There's a reason why they were not allowed to be in elected office to begin with. And these deportations have to increase. I'm sick and tired of all these people cheating and using our system to enrich themselves and get the hell out of here while vets are sleeping on the streets. While you try to go to get your Social Security disability and it's $1,800 and these people are getting $5,000 a month. It's ridiculous.
0: Let me say this. Look, I don't care if you're Muslim. What I do care about is if you're anti-American or you're Islamic extremist or you're someone that has direct ties to the Muslim Brotherhood or Hamas or Hezbollah or terrorist organizations or organizations like CARE. That's what I do care about. You get there's a big distinction and difference there.
1: Huge difference between loving this country and wanting to destroy it from within. And those who want to destroy it from within need to get paid to get the heck out of here.
0: And I also think there's another part here that's really frustrating to me, and that is, you know, when you look at Ilhan Omar, for example, and she's like, I want to go back to Somalia and have my family there. That's my dream. Like, you're clearly, okay? Like, you are clearly not America first. If that's your goal and agenda, that's America last. And then you got to ask yourself the question, why are you even in office unless you love this country? See you back here tomorrow.
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8: The White House says the former fiancé of Donald Trump Jr., Kimberly Guilfoyle, has been asked to leave her post as U.S. ambassador to Greece. This after Guilfoyle denied accusations that she'd asked a businessman and Trump supporter to pay off her $100,000 credit card debt in exchange for better access to the Trump administration. At a press briefing today, new White House press secretary Katie Zakaria said Guilfoyle had been asked to resign and they wish her well. We've learned the identity of the man who fell to his death from a Six Flags Over Georgia roller coaster Monday. Liz Kennedy reports it was 42-year-old Hassan Kareem of Atlanta.
9: The tragic event happened on the Goliath roller coaster on Monday. The man, 42-year-old Hassan Kareem, worked for Atlanta Public Schools. According to police, Kareem was ejected from the ride and struck other patrons before falling beneath the attraction. Four other people were injured in the incident. The ride, which reaches about 70 miles per hour, stands about 200 feet tall. A statement by Atlanta Public Schools was released on Tuesday and read that Kareem's presence and impact will be deeply missed by our students, staff, and all those whose lives he touched.
8: 3 weeks until the midterm elections, and President Trump is still stumping, this time in Wasilla, Alaska tonight, urging supporters to re-elect Republican Senator Dan Sullivan, again warning of the consequences of a Democratic victory.
10: I've done more for this state than any other state in the union, and they'll repeal it immediately.
8: This week, Trump's also set to visit Arizona, Montana, and Georgia. The California man found guilty of murdering rapper Tupac Shakur in 1996 was sentenced today to 40 years to life in prison. Shakur's death remained unsolved for years. 63-year-old Dwayne Davis, the only person ever charged in the murder, was sentenced today in a Las Vegas courtroom. I'm Scott Carr.
11: Sprained wrist, ankle twist. Broken thumb, can't make a fist. 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
8: The Vatican said today Pope Leo has been diagnosed with lung cancer. The 71-year-old pontiff from Chicago underwent surgery today to remove a growth from his lung, a nodule that the Pope said on Sunday was detected at a very early stage. The Vatican says today's surgery was successful and confirmed the diagnosis. Apple held a special event today showing off some new products for the home, including its new Home View.
13: It's a home hub device that can be placed on a wall or table and features a 7-inch display and is equipped with Siri AI. Additionally, Apple also announced its Apple TV 4K, which comes with a redesigned remote that plays a sound if it gets lost. Both products have a $299 price tag and will be available November 13th. This comes after Apple showcased a number of new products last month, including its first ever foldable iPhone. I'm Matt Mattinson.
8: A piece of classic 80s television is making a comeback to the big screen. Jennifer Kuiper explains.
14: Get ready to whip out that pink polo shirt, flip up the collar, and slap on some white shoes. Universal Pictures has unveiled the first official look at Miami Vice 85 as filming officially gets underway. Directed by Joseph Kosinski, the big screen reboot features Austin Butler as Sonny Crockett and Michael B. Jordan as Rico Tubbs, exploring mid-80s glamour and corruption. The film is set for a May 19th, 2028 theater release. I'm Jennifer Kuiper.
8: The National Retail Federation says this year retailers will scare up about $13.5 billion from Americans celebrating Halloween. That includes an expected increase in spending this year by some $400 million over last year. That's an average of just over $115 per person. About three-quarters of American consumers say they plan to celebrate Halloween in some form or fashion. I'm Scott Carr.
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0: Fox News Radio studios in Midtown Manhattan, giving you opinions and facts with a positive outlook. It's Brian Kilmeade.
1: Hi, boy. I'm so glad you're there. It's the Brian Kilmeade Show. We have a busy hour coming your way. We're going to have Lieutenant Colonel Alan West at the bottom of the hour trying to make sense of Texas in the midterms. And Kanta Achmed, Dr. Kanta Achmed, senior fellow of the Independent Women's Forum, member of the Council on Foreign Relations. We got to get find out what's going on in the Middle East. I also got to tell you about that great YouTube channel. Everyone's talking about it. YouTube.com/@TheBrianKilmeade Show. And today, my book comes out, United the States, the six crucial moments that forged the American miracle. You could finally get it. I hope you will get it and hope you like it. But before we get to Dr. Achmed, let's get to the big three.
2: Number three.
3: Every time President Trump leads to push for a ceasefire, President Zelensky and Ukrainians agree to it. They follow President Trump's lead. They follow the ceasefire, and then the Russians respond by hitting Ukrainian energy infrastructure.
1: Yep, it's not hard to figure out. The energy fight from Iran to Russia and our economies combined to jack up fuel costs because of these conflicts. Why siding with our allies is the key to winning long-term and necessary for this fight.
2: Number two.
4: This is a D.C. magistrate judge. These guys are typically not friendly to anything Republican, right? Whatever was presented to them was enough to believe, for them to believe that a crime had been committed and there was evidence potentially in Ilhan Omar's house.
1: From the Omar raid and the ICE clash in New York City against illegal gang-linked immigrants, Dems and GOP are on opposite sides of the immigration debate. Where do we stand? We'll break it down.
2: Number one.
5: I mean, for all the talk of Donald Trump's unpopular, the Republican Senate candidate, this is gosh darn awful. How about Ken Paxton, 16 points underwater? He is literally the least popular GOP Senate nominee at this point in the cycle this entire century.
1: 3 weeks to go, and we will know soon how much power Donald Trump will have in his final 2 years, beginning that began in 2024 as 47 goes from Ohio to Alaska to try to keep the Senate. And that's what's going to be happening in the midterms. It is the number one story for the next 2-3 weeks. But we got to also see percolating in the background, certainly to have an effect, is what's happening with the Houthi rebels. They bombed the Saudis again for the last 5 days, and they're going for civilian targets. They want this fight, and they actually seem to me to want the U.S. to get involved, because that's what Iran wants. Iran wants to affect the elections. They feel the higher gas prices, the worse Trump will do. Trump is the biggest problem they've ever had in office. And Dr. Achmed, you know that right now, so you know also the stakes. Are you surprised the Houthis took so long to get involved and how much they're involved now?
6: No, I think they've been extremely strategic and they've probably been closely advised. And we believe they have IRGC commanders there embedded with them in Yemen. And they are inflicting maximum pain when Saudi Arabia is vulnerable and when the United States is vulnerable.
1: And they're going for civilian targets. Why?
6: They have no ethics. These are radical Islamists. They have violated profoundly civilian infrastructure. That's an airport that welcomed me home many years when I lived over there. In fact, to tell you the level of fury in the kingdom, the Grand Mufti of Saudi Arabia has just made his second statement describing theologically how they're violating Islamic principles. There's even been a drone that's been intercepted over one of the holy cities, over Mecca. So this is an outrage.
1: This is Shia Sunni, isn't it?
6: I don't know if it's as simple as that, but that's part of it. It's also they are opportunists, the Houthis. They were developed out of a conflict internally in Yemen following the Arab Spring. They've militarized that conflict. They got onto the bandwagon post October 7th and claimed they were acting. Remember when they were targeting Israel?
1: Long
6: behalf of the
1: long
6: Palestinians?
1: Range.
6: So they take whatever opportunity they can. But now my concern is that they will further target more civilian infrastructure. That airport is the lifeblood of connection to Saudi Arabia, 40 million passengers every year. Will they be targeting data centers? Will they be targeting, God forbid, desalination centers, which I'm very worried about?
1: So, I mean, we've had plenty of time to get missile protection, missile defense protection around the desalination plants. It's been about 8 months. Would you think it's there?
6: I would say yes. I think Saudi Arabia has prioritized oil infrastructure. Remember, the Houthis haven't just targeted the airports. They've targeted refinery capacity as well, which is very concerning. They've targeted the pipelines and also the holy cities. But Saudi Arabia is a huge country, and it has multi-layered defense. But the Houthis are operating with missiles and drones. And we see, even from being inside the 12-day war in Israel, I could see just the devastation one missile could do on a civilian population.
1: So Iran's behind all of it. Colonel Michael Jernigan weighed in, now retired, cut 34.
7: What it says about the broader conflict is that the Iranians are trying to expand it. The Houthis are the Taliban of Yemen, and they are funded by Iran. Iran is reaching out and trying to expand their influence around the world and trying to influence attacks in Britain and influencing attacks in Saudi Arabia. Why this is significant is the Houthis' motto is victory to Allah, death to America, death to Israel, curse the Jews, and a victory to Islam. And here they are attacking Islamic members of the religion, Saudi citizens, on their way to Mecca, the holy city of Islam. So none of this is in their code. And so what that tells me is that this is all influenced by Iran.
1: So what do you think?
6: I think this is very timely because Iran has lost its near proxies. Hezbollah and Hamas are deeply degraded and ineffectual at this point for Iran. And this FAR proxy has been very helpful, though simplifying them as proxies isn't enough. They have their own ambitions for Yemen. And this is coming at a time when we've been struggling with the Strait of Hormuz, though it's beginning to ship tremendous amounts of oil now, 13.5 million barrels in September, just as it can now narrow the Red Sea. Very importantly, the Houthis have occupied an island in the Red Sea, and so they control the Bab el-Mandeb Strait as well. And that's why I think the United States must consider engaging Somaliland as hosting the operations from there to target them very closely.
1: Because Somaliland is an ally.
6: Well, Somaliland is an extraordinary country. It's run its own elections for decades. It's pro-Israel. It has an Israeli and UAE military installation there. Our own AFRICOM commander from the United States has inspected those facilities. It's directly opposite Aden, which is where the government that Saudi Arabia and the world recognizes as legitimate is situated. So this would be an amazing location. We are next door in Djibouti, but Djibouti, where we have Camp Limonier, does not allow the U.S. to host actions from there, as far as I know.
1: So we could make that distinction. Here's the president talking about Somaliland.
8: I call it Somalia land, not Somaliland, because actually it's a totally different country. Some people like Somaliland. It has nothing to do. You know that has nothing to do. I said, you got to be kidding. I think they should change the name immediately.
6: This is so significant that he said this recently on this campaign trail. Somaliland, they're Muslims. They have repelled Shabab. They absolutely do not tolerate Shabab, the radical Islamists that are rife in Somalia. They are wanting to engage with the international community, and they've been independent despite international recognition for decades. So those are our friends. They are recognizing Israel, and they have been recognized by Israel. They are like the Kurds, having the same values as us, and are ready to serve. They've offered hosting military operations and mineral rights to the United States.
1: Okay, we go ahead and do this. I think obviously we have 50,000 troops in the area, another aircraft carriers coming to the area. Some of our bases are not operable, like Bahrain here. So the next step is Iran wants to affect the elections. Is there any doubt in your mind?
6: I'm sure they have ambitions for that. I'm very doubtful that they can affect our elections.
1: But you know how they could? By upping the price of oil.
6: They could, but President Trump has already anticipated that by lifting a sanction on Russia to purchase some of Russian diesel.
1: Which is going to have no effect on the price.
6: It's already lowered prices
1: just
6: on diesel
1: Friday.
6: Futures.
1: Yeah.
6: It's lowered prices on diesel futures, which is important.
1: And
6: we don't have a shortage of oil, Brian. We have a shortage of refined goods on the market. So helping Saudi Arabia protect its refineries and getting more refining capacity, even stateside, there are ways that we could do that, even though it takes years to build refineries, but that policy needs to change.
1: Absolutely. We haven't built a new refinery since the 70s. It makes absolutely no sense. What do you think's more effective, finding a way to neutralize the Houthis or finding a way to protect the Saudis?
6: I think we have to do both. And I think we are already engaging with protecting the Saudis. They're a ferocious fighting force themselves. They've been through this for many years. They have great assets. They work very closely with the Royal Air Force from Britain and with the United States. But I think providing them U.S. military assets that can get satellite imagery and help with targeting in real time would be very valuable. And we have amazing technology that has been developed in Israel during this war with Hamas, the Iron Beam that can shoot down drones just at the speed of light for a few dollars. That's something. And we even have developed, the United States was the first to purchase, miniature iron domes called the Trophy that protects M1 Abraham tanks. Now, Saudi Arabia and Israel have no diplomatic engagement, but if the United States is owning some of those assets, Saudi Arabia can benefit. And I'm sure those dialogues must be underway.
1: Right. I just think that when this midterm ends, I think this region explodes. What do you think?
6: I think when the midterms end, whatever the outcome, and we are watching a knife edge on this election, the president will be free to full court press. And I think we are at the moment, I don't think we're in a holding pattern. We could have an October surprise depending on how the president is thinking about this.
1: Inflicted on us, or we do it to them?
6: I think we will do to the Houthis. And not that the Houthis are going to be solved with military force only, but to subjugate them enough to bring them to the negotiating table and cut off some of the armaments and supplies and intel, the way we've done with Hamas and Hezbollah. The general that you just played, it's very appropriate to think about it like the Taliban. Yemen has been the graveyard of empires going back to the Roman era. And so its geography is challenging. There are enormous human suffering, 22 million people suffering under Houthi rule and in years of war. That's a humanitarian crisis. The Houthis again exploited aid that was coming into Hodeidah, just like Hamas did in Gaza. So these are chronic problems, but they need immediate subjugation militarily.
1: All right, more with Dr. Kanta Ahmed in just a moment. Bottom of the hour, we change gears and talk about the midterms with Lieutenant Colonel Alan West, who's nestled running the RNC over in Texas. This is the Brian Kilmeade Show.
0: It's Brian Kilmeade. Strong thinking, clear values. Brian Kilmeade on 570 KVI, Seattle's conservative talk.
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1: Hey, welcome back, everyone. A few more moments to try to unwind the very complicated Middle East with Dr. Kanta Ahmed, senior fellow at the Independent Women's Forum, but member of the Council on Foreign Relations. So the Houthis are ramping up things. They keep on hitting Saudi Arabia. But they did before they started doing this 2.5 weeks ago, is told had a, called Trump. I might have been directly. And they said, our problem's not with you, it's with Saudi Arabia. Please don't get involved. The problem, Dr. Ahmed, you know better than anybody else, is that when you block the Red Sea, you have a problem with us. And we are allied to Saudi Arabia, so you have a problem with us. What is our best next play?
2: Well, we do know that President Trump struck a ceasefire agreement with them, but in some ways the Houthis have violated that because they've killed an American in this attack. This attack in Riyadh on the airport resulted in 309 wounded. That is twice, more than twice, that were wounded in the Al-Qaeda strike in 2003, which changed the global war on terror for Saudi Arabia. So it's a huge event. I think President Trump's next move, and I'm sure he's making those plans, is to help with more strategic defense of the valuable assets in the kingdom and subjugation of the Houthis. There's another problem that I'm worried about. It's not only the Bab al-Mandeb, the bottom neck of the Red Sea, if you were, but even Suez. Are they going to start to target Suez if the Houthis...
1: The Suez Canal,
2: yeah. If the Houthis are not chastised, and they're very specific at the moment. They're allowing American ships to go by Bab al-Mandeb. They're allowing Israeli-flagged vessels to go by, I am told by an expert in Yemen while I was in Europe recently. They are targeting Saudi ships. So the Houthis have to be made to feel enough pain that they reconsider that. And I think that will be kinetic, but that will also be anti-drone electronic warfare and other technologies that we've just
1: think about how dumb it was 4 years ago when President Biden made Saudi Arabia a pariah nation and took the Houthis off the terror list.
2: Which was one of the first actions President Biden did. Yes, it was an inexplicable decision.
1: Well, trying to reapproach Iran. That.
2: Yes.
1: So what's left of Iran's government? What do you think they are evidently putting out reports that they're trying to get ramp up their military arsenal again and try to get having kids in school be read war books and try to get the country on a war footing. What do you hear?
2: Well, the country itself, as you know, is in economic isolation, and I think that will only continue. And I think that they are under enormous pressure. I would watch the area of Iraq very closely. As you know, we've just pulled out of Iraq.
1: Big mistake.
2: I think it was terrible timing. I would not have advised that, but, you know, this agreement was in place. That leaves
1: from Joe Biden.
2: That leaves not only Iraq exposed, it leaves the northern flank of Saudi Arabia exposed. We have Houthis that are working with Iranian-backed militia in Iraq targeting. One of the major pipelines was targeted from that direction. But I think as the Iranian Republic becomes under more and more pressure, we are going to start to see some uprisings, some enclaves where there will be independent rule, some assertions made by groups in Iran to begin seizing power. And I think we're going to see that fragment.
1: I mean, I heard that our military knows, or our CIA intelligence knows who these groups are. We just have to get them arms.
2: I have heard, and maybe the armaments are underway. I don't know. I don't have enough intelligence on that, but that is what I expect the phase of war is going to be.
1: Why don't you think the Iranians have continued to bomb Israel?
2: They probably have limited reserves of their targeting. They're exacting more pain on the global market by punishing us in the Straits of Hormuz, and they may be moving their assets towards this very problematic group, the Houthis.
1: And also,
2: Israel has exacted an incredible retribution for the strikes that it withstood from Iran repeatedly. So maybe the message is penetrating that they can't take Israel on as an enemy.
1: And if they do, Israel knows all the home addresses of all the scientists, of all the officials. They have this assassination game.
2: All of the officers in the Revolutionary Guard, all of the valuable to multiple levels of ranks. And in fact, that's why this incredibly painful defensive war that Israel had to wage after October 7th is going to yield enormous insights for these wars that have now unfortunately expanded across the region. The threat of the Houthis is very similar to what Israel was facing from Hamas. Remember, we used to call them rockets when they came from Hamas, but they were always missiles. This is a very similar conflict.
1: How much is left of Hezbollah?
2: Sorry?
1: How much is left of Hezbollah?
2: There are groups of Hezbollah, but they're surrounded. Israel has gained geographical dominance. They've sealed off a lot of the tunnels. And most of all, the Lebanese people now publicly despise Hezbollah, call them out on their news media, and aren't tolerating them.
1: Dr. Ackerman, always great to see you. A very volatile region. You make it sound so simple. Thanks so much. We'll
2: pleasure,
1: talk midterms
2: Brian.
1: Next. Lieutenant Colonel Alan West.
0: Strong thinking, clear values. 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
1: I mean, for all the talk of Donald Trump sound popular, the Republican Senate candidates, this is terrible. This is gosh darn awful. Mike Rogers, 8 points underwater. Ashley Hinson, 9 points underwater. Dan Sullivan, Alaska, 11 points underwater. How about in Ohio, 13 points underwater? And you know what? Since I can't really draw too well, how about this? How about Ken Paxton, 16 points underwater? He is literally the least popular GOP Senate nominee at this point in the cycle. This entire century. No one else. No one else has been as unpopular as Ken Paxton as I did on the air. Congratulations, Ken Paxton. You truly have pulled off the impossible.
2: Well, that is Harry Enten on CNN. Sarcastic. What do you expect? But they do provide interesting angles. We had to get our own guy, so we don't have to keep playing him, by the way. Lieutenant Colonel Alan West joins us now because there's so much. Always great to talk about Texas, Colonel. But, man, there's a lot of intrigue there because Texas is teetering, at least for a cycle, of turning blue with a Senate race and a governor's race, at least. And those gerrymandered seats are very much up for grabs. Colonel, overall, before we get specific about what Harry just said, What changed in Texas?
3: Well, it's good to be with you, Brian. I'm glad to hear that you're doing well. I think what has changed in Texas is exactly what you've seen happen in California, Colorado, Virginia, many of the strong red states, even Georgia. You look there where I was born and raised. You have allowed people to come in and taken advantage of economic policies, business policies in the state of Georgia. It was about bringing in Hollywood and movie production studios. And slowly but surely, the demographics have changed. I mean, we just recently had this new Texas Stock Exchange open up here, and you've seen the tech sector come in here, and most of it is focused down in Austin, and look what Austin, Texas has become. So I think we have to be very careful and circumspect if you want to go back and look at how these red states have trended purple and then trended blue. We got to make sure that the people that are coming into these respective states understand the reasons why they're coming, especially the businesses and corporations, and the employees that they're bringing with them, they understand the policies and the difference as to why they're coming. You look at a place like Florida, Ron DeSantis has, you know, really made a good statement of saying, you know, this is what Florida is, this is what Florida stands for, and he's been able to flip areas that nobody thought was possible.
2: Right, yeah, so, and that's what happened, but even though Byron Donald's in a tougher race now, there's something about, I guess, the cost, and there's the Hispanic community, and I asked Dan Patrick this over the weekend, he said no, but as the Hispanic community misinterpreted the aggressive or the way the president's approaching illegal immigrants in America.
3: I don't think we've done a good job of explaining that. And you've got to continually message that. You know, when you look at the left and how they're going after ICE, ICE would not have to be in these communities if local law enforcement, and especially in some of these quote-unquote sanctuary cities and states, which is unconstitutional and unlawful, if they would allow their law enforcement to work under a 287G program with ICE. Therefore, they could police up these individuals that have the detainers, and they turn them over in the jails and facilities. But instead, you have governors such as Westmore in Maryland, Kathy Hochul up there in New York and other places, Pritzker in Illinois, that are saying, we're not going to work with ICE. And so I think that the administration has not made it very clear that these people are undermining the rule of law. These elected officials, these governors and other state house legislators are undermining the rule of law. Abigail Spanberger is another great example in Virginia.
2: Yeah, I want you to hear this new ad. This El Sayed links, his family's links to Al-Qaeda and Muslim Brotherhood is real. In fact, he talks about his sister talks about his mother and what she did with him in the 70s, how proud she is of his mother. This is a fact. So they put together an ad. It's really brilliant. I can't play the whole thing because we're not here to sell Mike Rogers, but listen to some of this. Cut 14.
4: Can you set the record straight about whether you or your family have any ties to the Muslim Brotherhood?
5: No.
4: No, you don't have any ties?
5: No.
6: Abdul El Sayed's sister tweeted, "My family has long been supporters of the Muslim Brotherhood."
7: El Sayed's birth mother reportedly worked for a designated terror group that provided financial support to Osama bin Laden, the Taliban, and also Hamas.
6: His father-in-law sits on the board of an organization that is linked to the Muslim Brotherhood.
8: The Muslim Brotherhood celebrated his win in the primary.
9: He said El Sayed money linked directly to terrorist groups, and El Sayed couldn't deny the claim.
2: So you get the idea, and this is facts. Yeah. I mean, we have, and you got to see, it's a visual, I mean, we're on radio, but they're showing the quotes. This matter. Doesn't this matter to the people of Michigan? My goodness.
3: Well, you know, I was just up in Michigan a couple of weeks ago, and it is starting to matter. As a matter of fact, Abdul Al-Sayed spoke at the Islamic Society of North America's annual conference in Detroit, Michigan, on Labor Day weekend. The Islamic Society of North America, ISNA, is one of the organizations that's listed in the Muslim Brotherhood explanatory memorandum that was found in an FBI raid in 2004. Yeah, it's crazy, but it is happening. And he spoke at their convention. So here is an organization that the Muslim Brotherhood said will facilitate their infiltration into the United States of America. So, again, these are truths. These are facts, and we just have to get this stuff out. And that's the critical aspect of all of this. Speak the truth. Speak the truth about ICE. Speak the truth about illegal immigration. Speak the truth about these affiliations that people like Abdul Al-Sayed have.
2: Yeah, and getting back to Texas now, is it your belief that the governor's race is dead heat?
3: No, I just don't. I just don't believe that. I mean, again, you know, when people are going down and they are, you know, doing these surveys, where are they doing the surveys? Are they going out into, East Texas? Are they going out to way West Texas? Are they concentrating in the major population centers down the I-35 corridor and, of course, Houston, Harris County, and those areas? So that's what I would look at. And then, of course, also, do you have people that are telling these survey callers what they think they want to hear in order to not be bothered or not be pestered? So I would like to dig back and see exactly the areas where these surveys are being conducted.
2: It looks, where do you think Tallarico was for 12 days? And can you see a scenario, Colonel West, you had a devastating motorcycle accident. I don't think I think you would have found a way back on the campaign trail in less than 12 days.
3: Well, it's so funny because, you know, I was looking at that interview you and I did. I think it was 3 days after I had that accident. So, you know, I got skull drugged down I-35 at 75 miles per hour. But yet I'm talking with you. It didn't look pretty, but right. I'm still talking to you.
2: You were fine.
3: Yeah, and so I don't get this thing about I had the flu. Even if you had the flu, do a Zoom call. But let people know who you are, where you are. So it's those type of things that are kind of like a dark cloud to hang over James Tallarico. And it may be the October surprise that he did not expect.
2: Absolutely. And Colonel West, finally, Paxton, do you believe it's a dead heat there?
3: I do, and one of the main reasons I do is, again, the GOP establishment, the Cornyn camp, will they get behind Ken Paxton? You know, that's still an if, and hopefully they will see the greater picture. And, you know, he's not the perfect person, but who among us is a perfect person?
2: Colonel West, thanks so much. It's going to be an interesting spring. You got it.
0: 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Brian Kilmeade, 570 KVI, Seattle's conservative talk. 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

0: I started examining his body because I didn't know he was a great athlete. And I looked and I watched up and down. I looked at his ass and I got it. You are a great athlete.
1: Who's he talking about?
2: Senator Houston yesterday. Yeah. Talked about his nice butt.
1: Yes, he is in very good shape. He was a college football player. We know that because in my sequel, The Games Do Count, that's coming out next year, The Games Still Count, Senator Houston has already submitted for an interview for that. And every one of the interviews are going to be on camera. So we zoomed them all in the radio studio or in our podcast studio. So each one goes on for 20, 30 minutes minimum, sometimes 40. And Senator Houston was a great football player, fantastic athlete in high school, and played with John Gruden in college at the University of Dayton, where they set a whole bunch of records, too. So John

0: unsportsmanlike. People say, well, I don't really know what he's been doing. Well, he's been doing a lot. And that's what he's been doing. And that's why J.D. Vance has been back there so often. And that's why the president's been back to Ohio so often. They can't lose Ohio. They can't lose Kansas. They cannot lose Texas. They can't lose Alaska. They can't lose Maine. I'm pretty confident on Maine if you're a Republican. I'm confident on Mike Rogers still. I just have more faith. This is on Michigan. You know who Mike Rogers is. You saw him campaign with Alyssa Slotkin. You saw him campaign as a congressman. You know what he did as an FBI guy. Look up what he did in the military. Know that his son is serving now. See that he's a self-made success story as a business person. But look who he's running against. The most abhorrent candidate in American, almost in American history. Outside that clown that ran from the KKK. He's a terrible guy whose ideas are awful. And now he's got so little black support, they have Barack Obama coming out, who he basically said was a terrible president, was a huge letdown. Let's talk more about the midterms. Because Howard Enten weighed in on where Republicans are trailing. We played that before. But in terms of the strategy for Trump, Trump is saying, I'm going to go out there, like it or not, I'm pretend I'm on the ballot, contend.
1: I think what you're seeing with Trump is actually a good strategy. They need turnout. So what I know everyone sort of makes fun of him because everyone's like, oh, look at him. He's making it all about himself and look at his approval ratings. They're terrible. But if you're going to red districts, and your messages come out, that's because there are Republican voters who might be dissatisfied with Trump, might stay home at a midterm because people vote less in a midterm. And that is going to be problematic for them.
0: So that's why when Trump's showing up, it gets them out. That's Lulu Garcia Navarro on CNN, who was doing more of an analyst type role there. But for Abdul Al-Sayed, here's a guy with his major policy is Medicare for All, which doesn't work. $32 trillion over the course of 10 years. We can't afford it. It's bigger than the entire economy. And obviously, you don't get quality care. Doctors don't love it. Number two, you always need supplemental insurance with it. And number three, you know who's really going to hate it the most? Unions. Unions have worked hard to negotiate through collective bargaining fantastic benefits. They say, these are the things. The job might not be glamorous. It's going to be hard, but you're going to get a pension and you're going to get a retirement and you're going to get good health care. That's part of the attraction of the job. You're taking away the health care and you're going to give me Medicare. Also, the seniors with it say, are you kidding? That's what I'm going to get. Here's Abdul Sayed on Meet the Press getting mild pushback on Medicare for All, which, by the way, his wife's a doctor. I was getting text messages that they know his wife, and his wife does not take insurance. Cut 19, cut 15.
2: In your vision of Medicare for All, does private insurance still exist?
3: If people want redundant care, absolutely. I don't want to take anything away. This is about what we offer to people. What Medicare for All is guaranteed health insurance from cradle to the moment you pass away, God willing, at 120 years old after a long, healthy life. And it comes without premiums or copays or deductibles. And it guarantees you care where you need it. That is a level of security we have never known in the United States of America. And as President Obama called the ACA, called it a starter home. And I think, you know, you look on, we've outgrown our starter home. It's time for us to reach and to say, what can we get now? And if people want to keep their private insurance above and beyond the public insurance that we guarantee, then great. But I don't want them to have that.
0: So think about what he said. He has no idea how much it's going to cost. Medicare for All is better than Obamacare, and Obamacare's a starter home. That's his landmark piece of legislation, a starter home. That's like, here's my down payment. I like to live my life on that. So it's a starter home? You mean Obamacare that's unaffordable, needs record subsidies. When the subsidies don't come in, they blame the Republican administration for not doing excessive funding for it. And now he's going to go with Medicare? And not to have pushback, how much is it going to cost? Who's going to pay it? Billionaires. Can you keep your insurance if you want, but it's redundant insurance? What are you talking about? You ever heard of good insurance? You ever heard of insurance that doesn't cover anything? You ever cover insurance that you have, but you might as well not have it because deductibles are so high? So this guy had to put no time into a plan. He's got a statement. It's not a plan. Bernie Sanders got no plan either. Everybody knows that. So this is what you're voting for. There's a choice in the election. So overall, the other big story is immigration. As I mentioned, one of the big three, the immigration situation is really a dividing point in this country. The border opened up. Biden denied it.

0: Trump fixed it so quickly, not getting credit for it. Just the fact of the case. It's a story in politics. Now it's picking up illegal immigrant criminals and other people who have overstayed their visa and avoided detection. So in doing that, did he alienate the Hispanic vote? Because they've been quite aggressive, especially in sanctuary cities where the local cops cannot help. Is that a dividing point? And that's going to be key, because to me, either stand behind it, explain it, and just say this. They say 40% of the people have criminal records that they scooped up. But if you add in people that have been charged, that goes up to about 70, 80%. And then you add in people that hanging out with criminals, what the hell are you hanging out with a criminal for if you don't have the same mindset in what you do? And that has a lot to do with when people say, well, you know, you're not the target, but you're scooped up anyway. Well, look who you're hanging out with. And that's the issue. Yesterday during Fox and Friends, it cost me a plug on my book, and I'm a little resentful. It looks like Ilhan Omar's house was raided. This is what I heard from a great source. Her house was raided. This is about immigration, not the fraud. Immigration fraud, but not the fraud in Minneapolis, number one. The reason why they did Washington, that's where she lives. That's where her kids go to school. That's where most of the paperwork is. Number two, don't assume just because Ilhan Omar was raided that nobody else related to her wasn't. Because it looks like they were. And to look, that was my heads up. And think RICO. Think RICO. This is what they used to do to take down the mob. RICO violations. A judge looked at this and says, yeah, there's reason to raid. And finally, today my book comes out, Uniting the States. Six crucial moments that forge the American miracle. We do a Fox Nation special. Friday night, I'm going to be in Red Bank, New Jersey, talking about it. Saturday, I'm going to be over in Westbury, Long Island, talking about it. Here's a little of my first chapter, which is the Boston Massacre.
1: At that point, the British send troops to America. Say, we're not going to let you do that to our guys.
0: On October 1st, 1768, thousands of British troops marched into Boston to restore order.
2: The population of Boston was about 15,000. There were 4,000 British troops on the streets of Boston. So it must have been like you saw a red coat everywhere, right? And the resentment of being occupied and the fear on both sides that violence could break out. And violence did break out.
0: More than a year following the arrival of the troops, a British customs official opened fire on a crowd, killing a young boy and pushing Boston to its breaking point. Just weeks later, the escalation culminated in the event known today as the Boston Massacre. And that Adams called it murder on King Street. And what I may be significant about that, we know in 1770, helped give birth to 1776 and the Battle of the Revolution. However, did you know that John Adams stood up for the soldiers and proved the justice for all?
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8: President Trump says no one has done more for Alaska than him. Speaking at a rally in Wasilla on Tuesday, Trump urged supporters to re-elect Republican Senator Dan Sullivan and warned of the consequences of a Democratic victory in the upcoming midterms.
9: I've done more for this state than any other state in the union, and they'll repeal it immediately.
8: Trump was joined at the rally by Sullivan and Congressman Nick Begich, who's also running for re-election. The president's visit comes with midterms just 3 weeks away. Trump is also set to visit Arizona, Montana, and Georgia later on this week. President Trump isn't saying if he's made a decision yet on possible strikes on Iran-backed Houthi rebels. Speaking to reporters outside the White House, Trump only said the Houthis are behaving very badly when asked if he'd made a decision. Over the weekend, Houthi strikes on a Saudi Arabian airport killed more than a dozen people and injured hundreds of others. At least one American was among those killed. Trump said on Saturday that he was weighing his options. Kimberly Guilfoyle is leaving her post as U.S. ambassador to Greece. Monica Nelson reports.
10: The White House says she was asked to resign after allegations she tried to get a businessman to pay off about $100,000 in American Express credit card debt in exchange for access to the administration. The former fiance of Donald Trump Jr. says it was an honor to serve and has denied the claim. President Trump telling reporters, quote, "We're not happy with the situation." I'm Monica Nelson.
8: Apple is showing off new products for the home. The tech giant unveiled HomeView on Tuesday. It's a home hub device that can be put on a wall or table. It features a 7-inch display and is equipped with Siri AI. Also, Apple announced its Apple TV 4K, which comes with a redesigned remote that plays a sound if it gets lost. Both products have a $299 price tag and will be available November 13th. This comes after Apple showcased a number of new products last month, including its first ever foldable iPhone. I'm Tammy Trujillo.
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8: Two members of the Supreme Court are raising constitutional concerns over the repeated prosecution of a Mexican national for illegally re-entering the U.S. Scott Carr has more from Washington.
15: Justices Sonia Sotomayor and Neil Gorsuch are questioning whether prosecuting a defendant, Jesus Herrera Salazar, twice for the same illegal entry into the U.S. violated the Fifth Amendment and a protection against double jeopardy. He was convicted in Texas in 2020, then prosecuted again after he was found in Oklahoma while still under supervised release. The Supreme Court declined to hear his appeal Tuesday, noting he'd already served both sentences and was deported in 2024. Sotomayor and Gorsuch warned courts to watch out for similar constitutional concerns going forward. I'm Scott Carr.
8: Thousands are expected to take part in No Kings rallies this Saturday across the country. Organizers say this round of events will focus on early voting and voter registration, marking a shift from earlier demonstrations opposing President Trump. More than 1,500 events are planned nationwide. The marches come with the midterms less than 3 weeks away. Something that was quintessential 80s is making a comeback. Jennifer Kuiper explains.
16: Get ready to whip out that pink polo shirt, flip up the collar, and slap on some white shoes. Universal Pictures has unveiled the first official look at Miami Vice 85 as filming officially gets underway. Directed by Joseph Kosinski, the big screen reboot features Austin Butler as Sonny Crockett and Michael B. Jordan as Rico Tubbs, exploring mid-80s glamour and corruption. The film is set for a May 19th, 2028 theater release. I'm Jennifer Kuiper.
8: As Tesla tries to compete with Waymo, Elon Musk is labeling the dominant robo-taxi company pet destroyers. Government data shows Waymo has taken out at least six pets. Musk insists a new update will help his Tesla robo-taxi avoid animals. I'm Tammy Trujillo.
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1: Hi, everyone. It's a big day. 48th and 6th in Midtown Manhattan, where it's happening. You heard it hearing me, and we're really thankful for that. You heard me around the country and around the world. But today, the Uniting the States, my brand new book comes out, Six Crucial Moments to Forge the American Miracle. It's a special on Fox Nation. I'll play a little some cuts from it to give you an idea what it was about. It's my idea, our idea, HarperCollins, Fox, everybody, to give you an idea of how special this country is and how close we came to not being a country at all, and how we always came out through every crisis is stronger. So I just hope people get a real sense that don't live and breathe history but care about our country. I hope you really like it. I know this. Friday night I'll be talking about in Red Bank, New Jersey. Saturday night I'll be in Westbury, New York, on Long Island. But bringing the whole show to life, my buddy Rick and Pat and Allison's producing, and we're going to be bringing certain history, those moments in history to life in a fun, entertaining way. And all I would encourage you to, go to Ticketmaster and look at the reviews. I never did this before. These are the people that saw the last shows. We revamped the whole thing all summer, and I think you're going to love it. So that'll be great. Roger Zakheim is standing by. He's got a book coming out shortly called Peace Through Strength, How Ronald Reagan's Military Build-Up Won the Cold War. Yes, kids, there was a Cold War. And Daniel Bielak joins us from Ukraine. So before we get to them, let's get to the big three.
2: Number three.
3: Every time President Trump leads to push for a ceasefire, President Zelensky and Ukrainians agree to it. They follow President Trump's lead. They follow the ceasefire, and then the Russians respond by hitting Ukrainian energy infrastructure.
1: That is the great Rebecca Heinrichs. The energy fight from Iran to Russia and our enemies combine to jack up our fuel costs. Why? Siding with our allies in this key moment is winning long term, and it's a necessary fight in the short term.
2: Number two.
4: This is a D.C. magistrate judge. These guys are typically not friendly to anything Republican, right? Whatever was presented to them was enough to believe, for them to believe that a crime had been committed and there was evidence potentially in Ilhan Omar's house.
1: From the Omar raid to the ICE clash in New York City against U.S. illegal gang-linked immigrants, Dems and the GOP are on opposite sides of the immigration debate. Where do you stand? We break it down.
2: Number one.
5: I mean, for all the talk of Donald Trump's unpopular, the Republican Senate candidates, this is gosh darn awful. How about Ken Paxton, 16 points underwater? He is literally the least popular GOP Senate nominee at this point in the cycle this entire century.
1: That is CNN. 3 weeks to go, and we all know how much power, we will soon know how much power Donald Trump will have to finish the job in the last 2 years of his administration, as 47 went to Ohio yesterday and heads to Alaska today to try and keep the Senate as Michigan's race takes a terroristic turn. Let's bring in Roger Zakheim. Roger, great to see you. Thanks so much for joining us.
6: Great to be here, and congrats on your book. I love the emphasis on unity,
1: yep.
6: And it's a critical part of our history.
1: But you know what's also a critical part is that everything I research, we're always fighting, disagreeing, I would say. You know, Hamilton disagreed with Jefferson, not just on the stage, but in real life. Hamilton did not want the Louisiana Purchase. So, I mean, everything. So for people that are getting so panicky now that we have political disagreements, they don't understand our history.
6: Well, that was the genius of our founders. I mean, this is what your book lays out, right? They knew that there were always going to be disagreements, but they came up with a constitution and a framework that allowed for these disagreements to be handled through debate, through separation of powers and a variety of ways that didn't come to violence on our streets, but actually debated in the chambers of Congress and elsewhere across the country.
1: So when you live and breathe the Reagan 8 years. So was there much more sense of compromise, as different as a candidate as Reagan was? In many cases, he's like Trump in that way. People thought he was not ready for the job. They thought he was not hands-on with the job. They think Trump is too hands-on. But they thought he was detached. His ally, you know, his staff was doing too much, and his ideas wouldn't work. Having said all that, was there a sense more that they were looking to get things done, work hard, but at the end do a deal? Were there more deals done in the 80s?
6: Well, there's some really big deals, as you know, from arms control reduction treaties with the Soviets to Social Security reform. We have a picture here of the Reagan Institute of Tip O'Neill, the very liberal Speaker of the House, shaking hands with President Reagan. But Brian, you know that was sort of an occasional outcome. Most of the time, these these forces, political forces, were competing hard. And I go back to history, and you've done the same, and you see that there were deep disagreements. The compromises were the exception, not the rule, and we got through it. And that's a key lesson in our history.
7: I hear you. So let's talk about the midterms right now. We know about history and what it usually does, but now you have the headwinds of high energy costs, but it's basically what Joe Biden had. But the president's policy is supposed to be bring energy down like last year. This year, they're up. So if you have 20 plus days to play this out, what should you be focusing on?
6: Listen, if you're up in Michigan, Mike Rogers right now, this is a challenge for you. Same thing with Susan Collins in Maine. That's far more on the trade front than it is on the energy front, but it impacts it as well. I tend to take the view that a great candidate is going to be able to overcome these challenges. Now, you're right, the prices are up, but I think for a noble and good cause, and we need candidates who could explain it, that the bite we're feeling right now is going to actually structurally change our dependency. We're seeing that with Iran and the Strait of Hormuz. This regime is crumbling. Ultimately, we're going to have less dependency on the oil coming out of the Middle East. That's been better for Americans. So I bet on good candidates rather than on, you know, whether oil prices, diesel prices are up or down for this past week.
7: Well, I know. I hear you. So when the president's going to Alaska, with, I thought, one of the most solid senators the Republicans have, and Senator Dan Sullivan, what's the struggles there? He's even delivered in Alaska for the Alaskans to the point where his competitor, Mary Pelota, just said, yeah, that gas deal you guys did with Trump was really good.
6: Dan Sullivan is a great senator who does more for his state on energy and energy dominance and taking care of the issues of Alaskans. That is not debatable. But the winds are such what they are, right, Brian? And you have historically challenges for presidents in midterms. It's always the other party that's going to come in, and no matter who you are, Ronald Reagan or Donald Trump, it's a challenge for you. And here, I mean, this some of the challenges that Dan Sullivan faced, another candidate named Sullivan. I mean, so you have some gamesmanship too that he had to overcome. So, you know, it's the sort of historical wins are a challenge, but he is a strong candidate. I think he'll figure it out as we get to Election Day.
7: I guess so. So as Marshall in a flat-footed tie, Senator Roger Marshall in Kansas, I think people are upset. Farmers are upset there by the cost of fertilizer and the cost of diesel.
6: Yeah, well, you have that. And you also have some of the trade challenges. I mean, Brian, one of the things that is sort of non-intuitive, you think sort of free trade is a mindset of a cosmopolitan living in the coasts. More and more, the people who care most about free trade are those in middle America, because they're the ones who have to get their goods to the agricultural products, to the international markets. So I think there's a couple of issues. Certainly, energy prices, but also the challenges we face with the Trump administration's tariff policies that agriculture farmers have seemed to be on the losing side of that over the past couple of years.
7: You know, it's interesting because he's done 20 trade deals. Have they not paid off?
6: Well, listen, I think the trade deals have been a net positive, and so that's what to emphasize. But other than tariffs against the People's Republic of China, which I think are strong national security reasons to advance, some of the other tariffs, you know, certainly have created problems for those in middle America and our farmers. So, you know, it's sort of a mixed bag there, Brian.
7: Yeah. So let's talk about what's happening in the Middle East. The Houthis are ramping up attacks on the Saudis. My image, the Houthis and Iranians want to create maximum chaos in the Middle East to jack up prices as much as they can, but to affect the midterm elections. Basically, when the Iranians wrote a 28-page letter to the American people saying, vote Democrat, we knew they were going to try to do something in October. Is this it, Roger Zakheim?
6: Well, I think it could ratchet up even more. I mean, you've been talking about this. I mean, General Jack Keane talked about sort of the October surprise. And here's what's interesting about it. And this, I think, is something the Saudis have to internalize. Are the Iranians attacking Israel right now?
7: No.
6: Have we seen strikes on the Israelis? The answer is no, because the Israelis have effectively deterred this radical regime. The Saudis have not. And we need to understand why. And part of it is I don't think the Saudis have done enough to get into the fight. Now, they want U.S. support, and President Trump was talking over the weekend how he's considering that. But think about this. We give the Saudis and sell the Saudis a lot of military kit, We are responsible for so much of the platforms that they buy. Why have they not been effective at deterring the Iranians in the same way the Israelis have? And I think that's really some of the unwritten story here of how this war with Iran has played out. The Gulf states haven't deterred the Iranians. The Israelis have.
7: Yeah, and we also see the fact is that Yemen is fractured, and the Houthis are trying to take over another vital strait. So they said, our problem's not with you, America, so please stay out of it. The question is, when the president gets into it, they will start trying to hit different installations among our Gulf allies because they're acting on the behest of Iran.
6: No question. They're the last part of sort of the ring of fire that seems to have some potency to it. And they live in the Stone Age, so blasting them into the Stone Age is a little bit more difficult when it comes to the Houthis. I think we should get into the fight. The president obviously is sensitive to energy markets, the price of fuel, and trade going through not just the Strait of Hormuz, but also in the Red Sea. This is something that the president needs to take on. He's taken on Zelensky, as you know about, you've spoken about, because he thinks that that's one of the challenges to getting the price of diesel down. If we allow the Houthis continue to strike the Saudis and impact trade, it's ultimately going to affect the price of the pump for the American people. We're doing ourselves no good service by standing on the sidelines here.
7: All right, so let's talk about the Ukrainians. The Ukrainians were in Florida over the weekend, and they were talking about a day one of different things they could propose to the Russians to get a deal. They were meeting with our people. And then the president came out and said, well, I think we're going to buy all this diesel from Russia, when Zelensky made it clear he doesn't think that's a good idea, nor do I. The president said, well, maybe the Ukrainians need a new president, and he could have made a lot of deals, but he shouldn't have. Now we're at the point where he wants both sides to have a ceasefire on energy. So Zelensky weighed in. Cut 23.
8: Will you say here today that Ukraine agrees to the ceasefire?
9: Of course. Ukraine always supported the idea of the American president, of the President Trump, from the very beginning of his term to support ceasefire. Unconditional ceasefire, just ceasefire. We are ready today for energy ceasefire, as President Trump said. But I'm not sure that Putin is ready, because even after yesterday's messages from President and so about energy ceasefire, Putin attacked our gas infrastructure. So this is where we are.
7: So while we have an energy ceasefire, Putin hits there. Their energy, right into their energy structure.
6: Brian, you hit on this on Fox and Friends over the weekend, I think very clearly, to the point, persuasively, and it's only played out to reinforce the point of view. You can't make a deal with Putin. The past 2 days since the president has spoken about this, there have been at least 6 strikes by Putin on Ukrainian energy sites. And on the flip side, the Ukrainians have held off on targeting Russian energy sites. The pathway to solving this conflict, the pathway to reducing the price, energy prices in the United States, is not through Vladimir Putin. We've seen this time and time and again. And if you want to get a plan through, Zelensky is your partner. They're the ones who have been resilient. They are the ones who are reliable. And of course, we know it's a complete conceit that somehow Vladimir Putin is going to give up anything here. Certainly, if we are allowing him to strike the Ukrainians, he will just continue to exploit it.
7: So I know the president's really extremely frustrated by it, but Roger, in the past, it's not a loss to just rotate diplomats. Obviously, Kushner is a brilliant guy and Witkoff's a great realtor, but they're not together producing the results. They clearly favor Russia. They only went to Ukraine one time. It just rotate people out. They got a huge State Department. Put Rubio in charge of this.
6: Yeah, well, I'm a big fan of Secretary Rubio. And God, Marco at the Acropolis should be shown over and over again the way that he put forward exactly what's at stake with Western civilization. And it was clear from that speech that he gave when he was in Athens is that the future of American prosperity, the future of Western civilization does not reside in Moscow. It's by people like Vladimir Putin and the heroic efforts of the Ukrainians that's going to give us a future of freedom. So I'm full on think that Secretary Rubio is the man here. But the president wants to reduce energy prices, and he's clearly tasking his envoys to come up with something. So I'm sort of sympathetic to the Witkoff and Kushner situation. The president's saying, let's come up with a deal. He tasks him, get out there and figure it out. It was long overdue, Brian, for them to take a trip out to Kyiv. And I would prefer them spending a lot more time or equal amount of time with the Ukrainians in the same way they spent a lot of time with Putin and his minions in Moscow. But bottom line is the president's driving this because of the midterms. I'm sympathetic to the concern, but it's not going to yield the results he seeks if he thinks Putin is his pathway to electoral victory in the United States.
7: Right. But Putin should realize the president of the United States is the one who's going to give him the fairest deal, an off ramp deal he'll ever get. I don't care if it's a woman, man, Republican, Democrat that comes in next. Right.
6: We don't owe fairness to Vladimir Putin. He doesn't play.
7: I hear you.
6: But if the president is certainly seeking to facilitate a deal for Putin, that's more than he deserves. But the bottom line is here, the Ukrainian people are not going to give up their freedom for Vladimir Putin to roll on in and suppress them, oppress them, kill them, rape them like he's done. And that is a hard fact that the White House probably knows and needs to accept. We've seen this war since 2022. They are not going to give in. And the reality is that the president ran on, hey, the Ukrainians can do what they want. We're not going to go ahead and give them weapons. Zelensky took it, has absorbed it, and now, as you know, is leading the world in technology for drones. He's figured out how to give himself a comparative advantage.
7: Roger Zackheim, always great. Can't wait for your book that comes out next month. Peace through strength. Hey,
6: congrats on yours. We can get you out of the Reagan Library. I think it's coming up here sometime in January. We're excited to host you.
7: Yeah, that'll be great. And of course, I have a lot of demands. And there's a lot of things. See if you can meet my demands for me to appear. No, I'm only kidding. It'll be my honor. Peace through strength. How Reagan's military buildup won the Cold War. Roger Zackheim, thanks so much. Back in a moment.
0: It's Brian Kilmeade. Start smart. Stay sharp. Brian Kilmeade, 570 KVI, Seattle's conservative talk.
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1: Multiple offers for ceasefires have been presented by Mr. Kushner, Mr. Witkoff, President Trump himself. And Putin to date has rejected every single one of them time and time again. And so I suspect he'll reject this one as well. He clearly thinks it's in his nation's best interest to continue this, to bomb civilians, to go after schools and energy infrastructure inside of Ukraine, especially as winter's approaching. He thinks that's going to achieve his end game. I wish it weren't so, but it seems to me unlikely that the Russians will actually engage in an energy ceasefire.
2: No, they won't. I'm not sure why they won't take advantage of an open channel with the President of the United States. The President gives Vladimir Putin the time of day. But Joe Biden didn't. No other world leaders even talking to him, as far as I know. And he doesn't want to start a ceasefire. Meanwhile, the country is awash in debt. They basically have lost more of a brain drain than they could ever have imagined. They are losing 32,000 troops a month. They are using North Koreans, tricking Africans into fighting for them in order to keep this fight alive. They actually gained a small bit of territory over the last year and lost portions of the Donbas, which they started fighting for. They've been thoroughly exposed. They lost their influence over in Syria. But for some reason, we're trying to bail them out. And I hope it doesn't last any longer. When we come back, the latest from Ukraine with Daniel Bilak.
0: Start smart. Stay sharp. Brian Kilmeade, 570 KVI, Seattle's conservative talk.
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1: Hey, we're back, and I have to tell you what's going on in Ukraine. This is going on for 4.5 years now. Ukraine has formed the finest fighting force in Europe, pound for pound, best, one of the best in the world. What they've been able to innovate, what they've been able to withstand has been unthinkable. And we're watching the Russians being cut down to size on a daily basis. But it's not without Ukraine paying a big price. President is seeing what's going on. He's extremely frustrated. He did not start this war. It's nothing to do with him or his policies. He inherited it with both sides have clearly dug in. Vladimir Putin has gotten multiple chances for an off-ramp. He's not taking it. And he got economic chances. Everybody knows saving face matters. It's the story of history. Nobody wants to fight decisive loss unless they're forced to deal with it. And Ukraine has shown they're not going to quit. Why would they? When the president brings up, well, you know, they should cut a deal. Cut a deal for what? Give up land that Russians can't win to pause a war that's only going to restart again without security guarantees? There's been no good deal offered to the Ukrainians. Daniel Bielak knows this. He's in Ukraine, former chief investment officer for the prime minister of Ukraine. Daniel, welcome back. I think we're kind of frozen.
2: Thanks, Brian.
1: Oh, you can hear? I can hear you. Okay, I know we're dealing with thousands of miles and thousands of countries, so it's a little bit of a delay there. But this back and forth must be really agonizing for you over the last for the last few weeks.
2: Yeah, it's been terrible, Brian. We've been just on 24/7. We're you know, no Patriot missiles. We're out of Patriot missiles now, so we're completely at the mercy of the.
1: Hey, Daniel, you know what I'm going to do is we tried to zoom it from Ukraine. Obviously, they have all types of issues. So I'm just going to get him on the phone. So if you just let me pause here. And as we get him on the phone, just let me even understanding, too. There were meetings going on in Florida with the Ukrainian officials thinking about creative ways to bring an end to this war. At the same time, the president engaged Vladimir Putin over the weekend. It was his birthday. I know. Who wants to celebrate his birthday? But they did speak. At which time, there was a 500-ton deal of diesel fuel done, and it's going to allow Russians to get some money. It's only going to be a little bit of a cushion. It's only going to be a little bit of cushion for us, almost a day and a half of diesel, but the money's going to be used helps the Russian war machine. So, Dan, we're just going to do it on the phone right now. You said the last thing you were saying is that you're out of Patriot missiles.
2: Yeah, we're out of Patriot missiles. We desperately need. There's 200 Patriot missiles in Greece that are about to expire in terms of their ability to do anything, and we need them. And all we need is a telephone call from the White House to authorize the transfer. We're really getting desperate. They're hitting schools, hospitals. We're pulling kids, young children out of the rubble of apartment buildings in their schools. We're now down in terms of medicines and food because they're hitting logistics centers. They're going after passenger trains. They go on safari for civilians. As you pointed out, Brian, they're losing on the ground, actually, as our troops are starting to make advances in the east. So Putin has just gone to war in a terrorist manner against the Ukrainian people.
1: So I want you to hear the exchange with the president, Lucas Tomlinson, yesterday. Cut 21.
3: Zelensky says he supports your energy ceasefire, but Putin doesn't. What's your message to Putin?
4: I think they both support it. I think they want to make a deal, but they don't know how. But we're going to get them to make a deal.
3: We haven't heard
4: they
3: anything.
4: Lost, the numbers just came out. They lost 32,000 people, mostly young soldiers, this last month. And they have to make a deal.
3: Well, we haven't heard anything from Putin, sir.
4: Well, we're going to see what happens. We'll get it done.
1: Right. We have not heard anything from Putin. The president had a private conversation with him. What do you hear is happening? You always had the best intelligence. You're in the battle.
2: Well, we heard from him. As soon as the president announced that there was going to be an energy ceasefire, they blew up six energy plants. President Zelensky ordered for our troops to stop hitting their oil refineries for 2 days, Sunday to Monday. During that period, we were bombed incessantly, and they took out six energy facilities. So, you know, it's like you said, Brian, about the compromise. I think Golda Meir, former Prime Minister of Israel, said it best. She said, they want to kill us. We want to live. There's not much room to negotiate. And that's the situation we're in right now.
1: But the one thing that's pretty clear is you have not stopped hitting them either, right?
2: Well, we resumed, and we won't.
1: Then you should.
2: We have no other means of defending ourselves, Brian. Every penny that the United States is going to spend of its taxpayers' money to buy diesel from Putin is going to go into killing Ukrainian children and their families. And that is a really sickening thought to me. You know, Congress passed the law in 2022. Sanctioning Russia and forbidding the United States to buy any petroleum products from Russia. I don't know how this latest deal squares with that in terms of legality, but the point is that the only people that are going to pay for this deal, diesel, are going to be Ukrainians, and we're going to be paying with our lives.
1: So how many refineries? I mean, they do not have many refineries left, do they?
2: We've taken out over 50%, Brian. It's really hit the Russians hard. We've seen the impact on the battlefield. As President said, they are incurring huge losses. We're incurring probably half of or less of their losses, and we took out 50,000 Russian soldiers last month. They can't replace those now. And so we're starting to push them back on the battlefield. But, you know, this diesel deal doesn't make much sense, as far as I understand, for the United States, because, you know, 300,000 tons, which is what they're supposed to deliver in October, is like one day of consumption in the U.S. transport sector. So I don't know what how much this is going to move the dial in terms of bringing down the diesel prices in the U.S. And I understand Americans are really hurting because of this. But you know, I think the Iran war has caused a lot of this, and you know, we have to defend ourselves. You know, Russian diesel is not going to make a big difference to the delivery of Russian diesel. It's not going to make a big difference to Americans in a macro sense.
1: So I want to go back to your original when we were transferring lines. You said something about Patriot batteries are coming your way. The president just signed off on it. Can you backtrack and just reframe that?
2: Yeah, no, we know that there are 200 Patriot missiles that are hitting their best before date in Greece. I mean, that's a lot of missiles for us. And apparently, what I've heard is that they're just waiting for the sign-off from the White House to send them to us. But that doesn't seem to be happening for some reason. This idea that I heard today, Mr. Kushner and Mr. Witkoff saying that this deal on the diesel was a way to get Russia to the table. I mean, you and I both know, Brian, that appeasement never moves Putin to do anything except double down on the destruction and murder that he wrecks on his enemies. He's just going to see this as a sign of weakness and a way to say that, hey, we're winning this war. We got the United States now supporting us. And, I really worry about what message this sends to America's allies about the resolve of the United States. You know, President Trump quite correctly sanctioned India, Turkey, Indonesia, other countries that were buying Russian oil, and for some reason decided that it was going to lift the sanctions imposed for deliveries to the United States.
1: Yeah, put it this way. Most of the American public supports Ukraine. There's a small portion that doesn't. I don't know why they're confused. But in the end, I think the president's going to get it right. After Alaska and after this, which just happened, bombing the energy sector, the day after today, there's going to be an energy truce. I think that sooner or later, the president's going to get it right. Also, out of respect for Lindsey Graham. Final thought?
2: I hope so. I mean, the energy truce that's been sort of bandied around seems to only involve oil refineries. So we don't hit oil refineries, but they can hit our energy infrastructure, power plants, water, et cetera. That's never going to work, Brian. I mean, it's got to be President Zelensky has been consistent about this for the last months, saying, look, we will go for an energy ceasefire, but it has to be across the board. You don't hit our infrastructure and we won't hit yours. And we have no choice, Brian, and I think the American people will understand this, but to defend ourselves if they're not going to play ball.
1: Daniel, I can't wait. Yeah, I'm going to have to leave it there. But there's going to be a time we're going to be speaking about the Ukrainian reconstruction after victory in this war. Just hang in there. You already got the world's attention. And hopefully we're going to get it right at the White House. Daniel Belak, thanks so much.
2: Thank you. God bless the people of the United States. Thank you for your support.
1: You got it. Back with Stuart Varney. Do a simulcast in a moment. You listen to Brian Kilmeade Show.
0: You're with Brian Kilmeade. 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It's Brian Kilmeade on 570 KVI, Seattle's conservative talk.
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0: This comes out now, today, first time. We worked 2.5 years. So you go to BrianKilmeade.com. You can order it and get it signed. It goes to my local bookstore if you want it personalized. And we'll do that. And it says six crucial moments to forge the American miracle. A matter of moments, we're going to do a simulcast on FBN, your favorite business channel, and with Stuart Varney, your number one host on that channel. So that's going to be great. And we're going to be talking about a few things that really matter, including what's happening with the midterms and a certain fundraiser happening with the world champion New York Knicks. What would that be? Tonight, there is a debate. It is Bruce Blakeman against Governor Kathy Hochul. It's their first and only debate. Let's listen.
1: President Trump's confident that Ukraine and Russia will make a deal to end the war, but there's one problem. Listen to this.
2: Zelensky says he supports your energy ceasefire, but Putin doesn't. What's your message to Putin?
3: I think they both support it. I think they want to make a deal, but they don't know how. But we're going to get them to make a deal.
2: We haven't heard
3: they lost, you know, the numbers just came out. They lost 32,000 people, mostly young soldiers, this last month. And they have to make a deal.
2: We haven't heard anything from Putin, sir.
3: Well, we're going to see what happens. All we'll right. get it done.
1: Okay, Brian, do you agree that Russia and Ukraine don't know how to make a deal? Or does Russia just want to keep this thing going?
0: Well, put it this way. They're meeting in Florida. Ukrainians are meeting with Jared Kushner and Steve Witkoff in Florida on different proposals to give to Russia. Russia has shown no interest in making a deal. The Alaska debacle, where they pretended that they showed somewhat interest, that should have been the first key that Vladimir Putin doesn't even understand saving face. He is losing 32,000. Do you know he's actually losing land in the Donbass? Remember, for the longest time, it was, can the Ukrainians hold on? Now, look, the Ukrainians, I just was interviewing Daniel Bielak in the Ukraine 10 minutes ago from the Ukraine. And he says they're out of Patriot missiles. And there's batteries in Greece. The president just has a sign underneath. There's nothing better that we could do for our own security than provide the security for the Ukrainians. They're our backstop. You know, you growing up in Britain understand the danger of an expansionist Soviets, now Russians. And Vladimir Putin knows how to make a deal. He does have no interest in making a deal. What he has in President Trump is the perfect guy to provide the off-ramp to save face. President Trump would do it. He would take criticism in doing it just to end this. But Vladimir Putin is making the guy that's trying to help him look bad. And that's the President of the United States. And he's only going to take it for so long. I actually look at Zelensky, not only is not the bad guy, I look at him as a phenomenal leader in wartime, learning on the job to lead a country through one of the toughest times ever. And get this, Stuart, as you know. If there was an election right now, he would win overwhelmingly. But in their constitution, when at war, no elections. Know what he said to the president over the weekend? If you give me, if Vladimir Putin says no bombing for 2 months, we'll have an election. But you can't campaign, and he can't get an opponent in this environment.
1: What a situation. But I want to change the subject. You've got a new book out. It comes out today. The title is Uniting the States, Six Crucial Moments That Forged the American Miracle. Great title. Tell me about it, Brian.
0: Yeah, I mean, here it is. It took 2.5 years to make. And it's not just about our wars and our battle wins. But I wanted to see the six moments that made our country what it is, from the Boston Massacre, where we established law and order, and a chance for every a presumption of innocence when it comes to court and the British soldiers. You'll be happy about that. To George Washington doing something unthinkable, trying to win a war by not losing instead of fighting straight up. He said, the longer this lasts, the longer I'm certain we can win. A strategy he didn't think, not sure it could work, but he told the soldiers it would, and it obviously did. Jay's Rebellion that gave us the Constitution, the burning of Washington, which the Brits did, and we bounced all the way back as a country to win a decisive battle in the Battle of New Orleans, and to John Quincy Adams. Being the conscience of a country, being the first major political figure to take on slavery in our country. And I just thought that helped form the backbone of the greatest nation this world has ever known. And I just think if people can understand where we came from and the things that had to break our way, including the Louisiana Purchase that tripled the size of the country without firing a shot, they would fully appreciate our 250-year journey. But I wanted to make it digestible and understandable where people could say, wow, I didn't know that, and now I know more about our country. The next barbecue, the next tailgate, when someone stands up and goes, we're never that great, they would understand that we really are. And there's a Fox Nation special to go along with it that just dropped an hour ago.
1: I've read all of your previous books, liked them all. You write in plain English, and that's something

0: I really, really like. I'll get the new one. Brian, good luck, sir, and I'll see you real soon.
1: Thank you so much, Stuart. Truly appreciate it. You go to briankilmeade.com, and if you guys want to get it personalized, it goes to my local Barnes & Noble, and they just call me up, and once a week I go down, and I'm able to personalize and get it out, special occasions, happy birthday, Merry Christmas, happy Valentine's Day, whatever, happy anniversary, I'm able to put that down there and customize it. It shows you've gone the extra mile. But we're talking a lot about Ukraine this half hour. I just want to end a little bit with the midterms. If I look at the real clear politics, there's all the battleground states are all Democrat. Every Senate race, tough Senate race, is all Democrat right now. But it's all 1 or 2 points, except for North Carolina and Georgia. But I don't think, you know, the president was hoping to flip Georgia, but didn't get Brian Kemp. As soon as you don't get Brian Kemp, Mike Collins is going to have a tough time. Mike Wiley take it on the sitting governor and not Tom Tillis was tough. The president had that rift with Tom Tillis. But everything else is in play. And I just think that if you understand, just get into the individual races. For example, do you know John Sununu has not done one national ad? He just wants to focus on New Hampshire. So he's within 3 points. And then you have Michelle Tafoya within 2 points with that very, very troublesome very, very troublesome candidate in Lieutenant Governor Flanagan. And then you have, but that's within 2 points. And then in Alaska, you got a 3-point race. I don't know why Dan Sullivan's trailing, but I do know this. It's almost impossible to poll accurately in Alaska, especially the way they vote, ranked choice voting. Dan Sullivan is competent as he gets. Please, I dare you to bet against Susan Collins. So for people to say that the things are going against, the headwinds going against Republicans, all I say is, break it down to the individual races. Don't talk sweepingly. And now with these new allegations and revelations that the links with the El Sayed family of the sister and the mother to various terroristic extremist groups. And what more proof do you need in Michigan that this guy's a huge problem and Mike Rogers is a safe choice? You listen to the Brian Kilmeade Show. Keep it here.
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9: Pope Leo's recovering in a Rome hospital after the Vatican confirmed he has lung cancer. Sarah Lee Kessler reports.
10: The Vatican says Tuesday's surgery lasted 90 minutes, was successful, no complications. It involved removing a lowered lobe from the pontiff's right lung after a biopsy pregnancy on a nodule tested positive for adenocarcinoma. The American-born pontiff, who's 71, told a crowd in St. Peter's Square Sunday that doctors advised him to have it removed and said it was detected at a very early stage and was well contained. It's unclear at this point whether Pope Leo will undergo further treatment. I'm Sarah Lee Kessler.
9: President Trump's not saying if he's made a decision yet on possible strikes on Iran-backed Houthi rebels. Trump was asked that question while speaking to reporters outside the White House on Tuesday morning.
11: If I told you I made a decision that would...
9: Over the weekend, Houthi strikes on a Saudi Arabian airport killed more than a dozen people and injured hundreds of others. At least one American was among those killed. Trump said on Saturday he was weighing his options. Six Flags is closing several giant roller coasters at its amusement parks in the U.S. and Canada after a rider fell to his death on the Goliath roller coaster at Six Flags over Georgia on Monday. There's no word yet on what caused the accident. The ride's known for high speeds and sharp turns, and Six Flags says out of an abundance of caution, it's temporarily closing down similar roller coasters. That includes Nitro in New Jersey, Raging Bull in Illinois, Fury 325 and Thunderstriker in North Carolina, and its other Goliath ride at Six Flags Magic Mountain in California. The ALCS is even at one game apiece after the Tampa Bay Rays took down the Guardians 3-1 in Game 2 at Tropicana Field. That best-of-seven series now moves to Cleveland for Game 3 on Thursday. Elsewhere, the NLCS is headed to the West Coast for Game 3 when the Dodgers host the Milwaukee Brewers on Wednesday. Los Angeles currently is trailing in that best-of-seven 2-0. I'm Tammy Trujillo.
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9: The man found guilty of murdering rapper Tupac Shakur has handed down his sentence. Jennifer Pilsoni reports.
15: The aggregate sentence is 40 years to life.
16: The judge sentencing Dwayne Davis in a Las Vegas courtroom.
15: You don't get to take a man from his family. You don't get to take his very life, his whole future from him, and just walk away from it.
16: The 63-year-old orchestrated the 1996 killing of the legendary rapper near the Las Vegas Strip.
15: It took us 30 years, but at this time, you are going to face justice.
16: He's the only person ever charged in the murder. I'm Jennifer Pulsoni.
9: Cornell is banning fraternity parties as the university's sexual assault case turns into a national firestorm. Cornell announced it's banned parties at frat houses for the rest of the academic year and will add sexual assault investigators to its university police force. The move comes as the investigation into several frat members accused of sexually assaulting a former student in 2024 continues. Meanwhile, more student rallies to show solidarity with the female accuser are going on this week. Well, watch your step, America. The rats may actually be winning. Monica Nelson has details.
17: A new report from Terminex names New York City the most rat-infested city in the country for 2026, with Los Angeles and Philadelphia right behind it. Houston moved into the top five this year, and Detroit clawed its way into the top 10 for the first time. Experts say big populations, plenty of food, and lots of hiding spots make these cities paradise for rodents. Meanwhile, the city with the fewest rat problems on the list is Spokane, Washington, coming in dead last at number 50. This year, for the rats, it's the Big Apple. For everyone else, just wash your hands. I'm Monica Nelson.
9: Ryan Coogler's X-Files reboot is being picked up to series by Hulu. A reimagining of the 1990s sci-fi drama will see two new lead characters, a departure from Gillian Anderson's Dana Scully and David Duchovny's Fox Mulder. Coogler wrote, directed, and executive produced the pilot. The original ran for 11 seasons total, winning 15 Emmy Awards. I'm Tammy Trujillo.
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0: top Fox News headquarters in New York City. 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
1: Yes, that's true, everyone. From 48th to 6th in Midtown Manhattan, heard around the country, around the world. It's going to be a big hour, an important hour. And every day matters so much leading up to the midterm elections. The President of the United States, whatever you want to say, you know, I'm not on the ballot. He's like, no, put me on the ballot. And then people thought, well, you know, in June we wanted you out earlier, and he didn't really want to do it, and people said he wasn't into the midterms. Man, you got to say he's into the midterms now. He went from Ohio. He's been in Nebraska. He's been in Oklahoma. He's been in Texas. Been in North Carolina. This is just off the top of my head. Now he's going to Alaska today. And we also saw Katie Zachariah, the new press secretary. She gave her first briefing. By all accounts, did a really good job when she made the announcement that they've asked Kimberly Guilfoyle to resign as ambassador to Greece. Devastating to her personally. I'm a friend of hers. I didn't really dive into the details of that, but it's obviously serious for the administration. No push for the administration to act. Peter King's going to be with us. He wrote a fantastic book for Sports. It just chronicles his years at Sports Illustrated and beyond from 1989 to 2018. And joining us now is Gerard Baker, editor-at-large of the Wall Street Journal. Gerard, the Wall Street Journal doing a fantastic job, especially this cycle. I love reading it on politics and as well as business. But really, if it is all about the economy, what are the Republicans' chances in the House and Senate?
2: You know, thanks for having me, Brian. It's an interesting question. Obviously, all of the polls tell us that Americans are very unhappy with the state of the economy. President Trump, you know, has an approval rating on the economy anywhere between, you know, some polls put him in the high 20s, some put him in the high 30s, but none of them gives him an approval rating on the economy that would translate into a good performance in the midterm elections for Republicans. So it's tough, obviously. And look, people are still unhappy about high prices. They are unhappy, I think, about some of the other things, particularly, you know, gasoline, diesel prices, things like that. But Brian, as I write in my column today, there is still something of a mystery about the polling here, because the economy actually, look, I'm not going to say people don't know what their economic conditions are. I'm not in a position to judge why people are saying they're unhappy with things. But by any objective measure, the economy is actually in a better shape than it's been in for a very long time. I mean, whether you take inflation, whether you take growth, unemployment's a little bit higher than it was a few years ago, but not very much. We've got this amazing investment boom. We've got this extraordinary stock market. And look, one of the things I do in my column today, Brian, is I compare today with 1992, which you're just about old enough to remember. I remember it very, very well. I remember spending some time on that campaign.
1: George H.W. Bush.
2: Reporting on Bill Clinton against George H.W. Bush. And, you know, the message was, everybody now knows this famous James Carville phrase, the economy's stupid. It's the economy, stupid. Bill Clinton was elected in 1992, largely, according to the polls, because people thought the economy was terrible. Actually, the second half of 1992 marked an incredible turning point for the economy, which then we had a boom time in the 1990s, productivity boom, the economy boom, the stock market boom, everything. Clinton took all the credit, by the way, which he didn't really deserve. But so it was, I just say again, that the point I make in the column today is we, I think, are at the beginnings of, you know, to coin a phrase, what potentially could be a golden age for the American economy. It's just not, for some reason, being felt by voters right now. And, you know, it looks like they're going to vote accordingly.
1: You know, it's interesting, Gerard, I remember that succinctly. I was in Los Angeles at the time, and George H.W. Bush, he was not known as a great economic mind. He was a foreign policy guy. And they said, you know, he would always skip over the economic numbers and just say it. And they said, well, and that gave us the internet boom and everything like that. And by the time George W. Bush becomes president, it becomes the internet bust. Remember the bubble burst. Right. So I guess timing is everything. But what's interesting is I couldn't tell you what Bill Clinton ran on economically, but I could tell you what Democrats are running on economically. And just look at it clinically, from your great business mind, tell me one thing that Democrats would offer that would help the economy. You know, where are they going to pull back the bow and unleash the arrow that's going to unleash American prosperity? Is it going to be more renewables? Is it going to be higher taxes on billionaires? Is it going to be Medicare for all? Is it going to be less drilling? Is it going to be opening up the borders? I have not seen an economic plan except for rich people are bad, and let's hope the billionaires' tax becomes a federal policy. Am I skipping over anything?
2: Of course you're not. No, I mean, they're offering nothing, and they're doing what, you know, frankly, what sometimes opposition parties do in these circumstances, which is They don't want to. They don't want to offer anything. They want to criticize the incumbent party, criticize the president, the Republicans for what voters see as a poor economy. But they don't want to. They don't want to propose anything that would improve the economy. Partly because they don't have any good ideas, and they know, by the way, also that a large part of their party wants socialism. Right. So you know, the Democratic Party can't agree right now on what's right for the economy. Some people presumably want, you know, just sort of the usual thing, as you say, Medicare for all, more spending, more regulation, higher taxes. Some of them want outright socialism. Some of them want to, you know, sort of, you know, confiscate people's wealth and redistribute yes. it to other people to practice socialism, a system that's never worked anywhere it's ever been tried. So, yeah, so it's no wonder they don't have a plan, because they can't agree on one, because half their party is way so far left that they want us to turn into, you know, a socialist country. And the other factor is, you know, you don't want to get out there with a plan, because they don't want to talk about their plan. They want to talk about what they see as the economy right now. Look, I think it's, you know, again, it makes sense from a political point of view from their perspective. But if they do get in the midterms, if they get majorities in both houses, and much more importantly, if a Democrat is elected president in 2028, you know, they're going to have to start telling us whether or not they really do think socialism is the right system. And I think then, you know, voters will get a very different perspective of the choice on offer.
1: I mean, just for our listeners, I just saw a poll that said the majority of people want Medicare for all. Could you tell everybody how much Medicare for all would cost and what the downside is?
2: You know, it will cost trillions of dollars. I mean, look, Medicare is already a kind of an unexploded time bomb, right? We have serious fiscal problems, and one of my problems I have with both political parties in the last 10 years is that they haven't done anything to address those fiscal problems, and that is a serious problem. We have $35 trillion of debt. We have a deficit every year of 7% of our economy. We can't sustain that, especially with interest rates going higher. But one of the reasons we're facing a really significant fiscal crisis is that Medicare, as it stands, just that Medicare for those of retirement age, is going to become increasingly expensive, and as people live longer and as medical costs rise, it's going to blow a hole in the budget. If you say Medicare for all, i.e. every single person in the country, not just retired people, should then join in with this sort of, you know, fiscal time bomb, then you are going to expire. You're going to completely wreck the deficit. The only thing you're going to be able to do, Brian, is you're either going to see the deficit rise to literally unsustainable levels, the kind we've never seen before, or, of course, you're going to have to put up taxes. And that, of course, will, you know, we're not talking here, Brian, you know, 1 or 2 percentage points on, you know, the average taxpayer's tax bill. Yeah. We are talking 5 to 10 percentage points minimum on that tax bill, which, of course, will completely plunge the economy into a depression. So, yeah, it's completely unworkable, and they know it.
1: Right. Well, listen to this. Cut 15.
3: In your vision of Medicare for all, does private insurance still exist?
4: If people want redundant care, absolutely. I don't want to take anything away. This is about what we offer to people. What Medicare for all is guaranteed health insurance from cradle to the moment you pass away, God willing, at 120 years old after a long, healthy life. And it comes without premiums or copays or deductibles, and it guarantees you care where you need it. That is a level of security we have never known in the United States of America. And as President Obama called the ACA, called it a starter home. And I think, you know, you look on, we've outgrown our starter home.
1: Okay.
4: It's time for us.
1: No, number one, I never heard, it might be true. I didn't know the ACA was a starter home. It's already an affordable starter home. And number two is cradle to grave, no cut, no supplement. Does he not know that he needs a copay with Medicare? That's why you need a Medicare Part D. And does
2: right,
1: he,
2: exactly.
1: Do you think doctors love Medicare?
2: Look, to me, what's interesting about this, Brian, is, and we just talked about Bill Clinton, the last two Democrats before Biden, the two previous Democratic presidents before Biden, both tried to introduce massive health care reform. They both started out thinking maybe in terms of something like Medicare for all, i.e. a national single-payer national health service type system. Bill Clinton thought about it in 1993, looked at it, the numbers simply didn't add up. It was going to be completely impossible, and, you know, his health care plan, which he tried, actually failed in Congress, but it was much less than Medicare for all. Barack Obama comes in 2009 promising, you know, massive radical medical health care reform. Even he, Obamacare, for all its faults, even that was not abolishing private insurance and replacing it with a tax-funded universal health care system. So on two occasions, Democrats have had a chance to do radical health care reform. On both occasions, they've actually failed and indeed understood how incredibly costly and ruinous a Medicare for all system would be. And now here we are, 12 years, whatever, 15 years after Obamacare, the Democrats have decided, well, that's not enough. And all the damage that Obamacare has done to the country, that's not enough. We're going to really, this time, we are going to do Medicare for all. We have to hope, Brian, that they will see that the numbers don't add up and the costs and the damage that it will do to private insurance, but more, most importantly, to patients and to citizens, will be so great that they'll abandon it. But right now, this is their plan. And as you say, unfortunately, nobody is really talking about this very much because everybody's focused on the fact that people are unhappy that prices are higher than they were a few years ago.
1: So I'm going to ask you something else. And this, I know you guys are very anti-tariff and the Wall Street Journal, but the president's got 20 trade deals. And almost people look at it and go, well, most of them are good, especially the EU one are really good, improves things. He hasn't landed the Canadian deal, hasn't landed a Mexican deal. And there's some other deals out there. The Canadian deal has caused strife on both sides. But has the 20 deals, do they look to rebalance an economy in a positive way when you and the smart guys at Wall Street Journal look at them?
2: First of all, I've had an open mind about tariffs. I thought widespread tariffs would do more harm to the economy than they have, but they haven't. The U.S. economy is incredibly strong and incredibly resilient. And at the same time, also, the tariffs have been scaled back from, the president's Liberation Day 18 months ago. But it's also true that tariffs have not, you have to acknowledge those people who were concerned about tariffs have to acknowledge that they haven't done as much damage to the economy as they thought. But I don't think they're transforming the U.S. economy, and I don't think they're transforming those trade balances. We still have a massive trade deficit with all of those countries. And again, here's the larger point, Brian. I don't think that greatly matters. We have a trade deficit with many of those countries, but we have a financial services surplus with many of those countries. We have trade surpluses with other countries and financial services deficits with other countries. This is the way the economy works. I think restoring manufacturing is absolutely in the United States is absolutely a valid goal. And I think one of the problems we've had for the last 30 years is we've had successive governments and administrations that haven't cared about manufacturing, have put business interests first, and business have offshored manufacturing, and that's been very harmful, I think, for the U.S. economy. So finding ways to bring that back, tariffs might be able to. We haven't seen a massive rebirth of manufacturing yet, but I'll be honest, it's early days, right? We've only had these tariffs in place for a little over a year, but I think that on the whole, the tariffs have not been as great as has not been as high as President Trump would have liked, at least from his plans on Liberation Day. They haven't had the negative effect on the economy as a result of that, but they haven't really fundamentally rebalanced trade in a way that the president wants. Even though, as I say, I don't even think that's necessarily a particularly important thing. I think the important thing is finding ways to generate domestic manufacturing.
1: So I see the Democratic agenda is out, and one of the things they're going to do if the House flips is haul all these CEOs, Silicon Valley, the AI guys, from everyone except Bill Gates, the Joe Lonsdales of the world, the Pamelukis of the world, the Zuckerbergs of the world, and find out about what their donations have meant to Donald Trump, why they did it, and to justify it, and to Elon Musk. What does that do to the business community? I mean, it doesn't do them any good to stay out of the political party. They think they should play a role. But now they're going to try to punish those who supported Trump in this last election.
2: Yeah, honestly, Brian, candidly, I'm pretty cynical about the business community. The business community will spend money where it thinks it's valuable, right? If Donald Trump is president, the Republicans are in control, they'll spend a lot of money supporting Donald Trump. I'm frankly cynical enough not to believe that this is because they passionately believe in what Donald Trump wants and thinks, but because he's the president and he's power, and that's the way, unfortunately, our system works.
1: They want influence.
2: People, yeah, of course, that's right. And by the way, 10 years ago, these tech companies were giving huge amounts of money to the Democrats. I mean, that's just what they'll do. I imagine, if the Democrats then proceed to investigate all these people, there will be, many of them will stop giving money to to the Republican Party, and if it looks like the Democrats are going to win the 2028 presidential election, lo and behold, a lot of them will give money to the Democratic Party and to the Democratic candidate. So, I'm not too concerned about the state of American business leadership right now. I think they do all right, and I don't lose much sleep about what may happen to them.
1: Overall, we're seeing AI go to battle. I mean, they really are fueling the economy. Do you think part, and maybe I'm thinking too macro, part of the scrutiny now on AI companies that we're witnessing and the crackdown on data centers is because if you want to hurt Donald Trump, you hurt the economy. If you want to hurt the stock market, you hurt the AI companies, and maybe try to bring them down to earth? Could that be part of the political process be in play?
2: I think people like Bernie Sanders and Elizabeth Warren just believe that government should tell people what to do, right? I don't see a kind of 4D chess kind of manipulative ploy here. They just think government should regulate business. That's all business. Government should be telling people what to do. They look at the data center situation. They look at the fact that data centers are not popular. I think, again, you know, we're back to my point about the economy. I think people don't understand the benefits that are coming. But, you know, we get 60-70% in opinion polls saying people don't want data centers in their backyard. And Democrats exploit that, that opposition to support what they want to do, which is to regulate companies and to tell them how to spend their money. Gotcha. It would be, remarkably short-sighted if they were sort of somehow trying to destroy AI, which is this extraordinary, source of growth for the economy, simply to win a midterm election. I think they probably will destroy, I think their policies could well end up destroying, America's AI advantage because they're so they're so committed to regulation. But that's because they're so committed to regulation, not because they want to destroy U.S. economic growth.
1: Go get them. It's been great. Thanks so much. Gerard Baker, The Wall Street Journal. He's editor at large. Thanks so much. Back in a moment.
0: This is the Brian Kilmeade Show. Strong thinking, clear values. Brian Kilmeade on 570 KVI, Seattle's conservative talk.
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1: Hey, welcome back. Only got a minute, but I can't wait for my next guest, and so can you. I know we watched a fantastic football game last night. I had to fall asleep in the fourth quarter because I get up at 2:30 in the morning, but it was a fantastic game, Rams against the Bills. It could be a preview of the Super Bowl. A lot of people call for it. Both teams have a long way to go to get there, and there's other teams in the way. But one of the best writers I read, sports writers, period, but he does football predominantly, is Peter King. He's got a fantastic book out. It is out today. He's now my arch rival because my book's out today, too. It is Monday, The Game. The game is out, and it's the cover is real cool. It is a football. So Peter King wrote for Sports Illustrated for years from 1989 to 2018, but you watch just about everything he's done. He's also really good on television and radio, and he's going to be on my show over the weekend. So when we come back, Peter King joins us, and we talk a little bit of football, so that'll be great. Meanwhile, it's almost impossible to point out one of the big surprise teams of the year, even though they had a chance to win and Scataboo fumbled, is the New York Giants. I'm going to do the best I can not to talk about Bill Parcells, Lawrence Taylor, and the Bill Belichick era of the New York Giants. I'm going to spread it out to your favorite team as well. This is the Brian Kilmeade Show. So glad you're here. And by the way, United States is now out as of hours ago. Go get it.
0: Fox News Mornings meet Seattle Values. It's Brian Kilmeade on 570 KVI, Seattle's conservative talk.
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6: face. May 15, 9 a.m. Two women quietly waiting at the doctor's office. Woman one says, "Cold day, huh?" Woman two, "What's that?" 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Woman two, "Yeah, wasn't expecting that." Woman one, "What is it, 47 degrees? Woman two, "No, more like 45. Woman one, yeah, makes sense. At least it's not raining. Woman two, "That would be sad." Woman one, "So sad." Woman two, "The weather." Woman one, "Crazy." 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

0: The talk show that's getting you talking. You're with Brian Kilmeade.
1: What's that?
2: Yeah, he's not passing the ball.
3: Okay, yeah. Now they don't have a timeout. What are they doing?
2: Oh,
3: they
2: got
3: to get
2: him
3: and spike it. They're not going to be able to get
2: this
3: out of time. It's going to run out on them. The clock ran out as Daniels ran the ball. And Scadam, who says, I'll take the tie and get out of town. Unbelievable.
4: That is Chris Myers on the call, and that's how the Giant game ended in overtime when the Commanders were just, all they had to do was spike the ball and kick a field goal, and they would have won the game after Scadaboo fumbled, where the Giants all had to do is hold on to the ball, kick a field goal, and win the game. But that clock just ran out. Now, one person who's seen probably more football than any non-football player in the country is my next guest, Peter King, author of The Game. It is out today, and now he's my arch rival because my book behind the States is out. And I don't know if our friendship will ever recover. Peter, and our books are so similar. So this is unbelievable, except for yours about football, mine's about the country. But yours is synonymous with the country. Peter, welcome back.
5: Hey, Brian, it's so good to be with you, and I'm so glad you had me on today, because obviously it's a huge day for you, too.
4: Yeah.
5: It's fantastic.
4: And, yeah.
5: You know, we're the two busiest people in America, I think, but it's all good. And look, this book to me, what I wrote is just a total labor of love. Had a great time doing it. It was a lot of work.
4: And also, I imagine, as you look back at your career, I imagine it was a little retrospective. I mean, you're talking from 1989 when you break in as a reporter on the Cincinnati Bengals to 2018, all the Super Bowls you've seen. You went from an unknown reporter in a league that was beginning to flourish to the top reporter in the number one sports league, arguably, in the world. So, and you chronicle that journey by following your career.
5: The first year I covered it, 1984, was just a fairly bizarre year because I was with a team, the Cincinnati Bengals, that had a coach who I could go in his office anytime I want, talk to him anytime I want. He was an incredibly open guy, Sam Weich. And then a rookie quarterback, Boomer Esiason, who I picked up at the airport the day he was drafted, and then I'm still pretty close to him to this day. And it was a wonderful time, a wonderful beat, and a wonderful team to break in on. That plus the fact that most days in training camp that year, I watched practice with Paul Brown, who is a seminal
4: figure. One of the founders of football.
5: Well, yeah, was a seminal figure in NFL history, so I was incredibly lucky. So you contrast that, 1984, when the draft was on ESPN for a round and a half at 8 o'clock on a Tuesday morning, to today when the NFL does television shows about the schedule release. It's just, I shake my head when I think about what the league was and what it is now.
4: So there's some really important people along the way, most of which, if you've been following football, you're around my age. You know these people, but you don't get inside. First off, from a reporter perspective, how do you write the truth while keeping the confidence of the players when a lot of times the truth might be something that the players necessarily didn't want out or didn't know how it was going to be received
5: portrayed
4: when they
5: received,
4: said it?
5: Yeah. You know, Brian, all I can do when I do this is try to be as honest as I can as a reporter. Sometimes it costs me. I was highly critical of Bill Belichick and the Patriots after the Spygate incident 20 years ago. I had a close relationship with Bill Belichick to that point, and we have not spoken since I was highly critical of him. But you have to be able to look yourself in the mirror after going to journalism school and saying that, you know, Parcells once said to me, I mean, this is a blurb in my book. Parcells hung up the phone on me one time, but before he did, he said, you know what the bleeping problem with you? The problem with you is that the story is always God. And I'm sorry, the story is that.
4: And you feel like saying thank you.
5: Well,
4: that's really a compliment, isn't it?
5: I thought so, but Bill at the time, and he hung up the phone. I didn't speak to him for 8 months. I probably went 4 years without talking to Sean Payton about, after the Saints scandal, bounty scandal
4: Gate
5: in 2013. And, you just try to say, listen, I am going to call it the way I see it as much as humanly possible. I'm not going to be right every time. I was right about something. I was wrong about something during the Brady Deflategate thing, and I apologized, and I offered my resignation to Sports Illustrated because your story, your word means everything. And if people doubt you, and if for whatever reason they don't think that you are being straight up with them, I deserve to be out because I made a mistake. And regardless of the fact that two sources told me something, doesn't matter. If the story was wrong, I'm wrong. And I can't just explain it away. And so you make those mistakes and you try to move on.
4: But, yeah, by the way, that was almost a selfish question. I feel bad because people want to hear the stories. Here's, for example, one of the great characters in your book who you got to know quite well. And I think he really is synonymous with my youth. He's older than me, but he just was coach of the Giants, the Cowboys, the Jets, and the Dolphins through my whole sports career. Here's Bill Parcells talking about the difference between winners and losers. Cut 43.
6: And on the wall was a little plaque. And it had an inscription on it. And coincidentally, that inscription was attributed to the first black player ever inducted into this Hall of Fame. His name was Emlyn Tennell, and he was inducted in the class of 1967. And that inscription said, "Losers assemble in little groups and complain about the coaches and the players in other little groups. But winners assemble as a team."
4: He was all about the team. And you point out how few players would end up in the Hall of Fame, but how much they won.
5: I mean, in my opinion, one of the great legacy about Bill Parcells is that, you know, I'll tell you this, Bill Parcells, Phil Simms in 1984, threw for 4,044 yards, had a season that nobody ever thought that Phil Simms would have, filled the air with footballs. Giants were competitive again. And right before they played the first game of the 1985 season, Parcells sidles up to Simms and he goes, "Hey, you ain't going to be throwing for 4,000 yards this year." He said, "You're not going to have a big year offensively. We're going to run the ball and all this." Phil Simms said to him, "I could give a bleep how many yards I throw for. I don't care. I just want to win." Phil Simms meant it. Every syllable of it. That's why they were perfect together. But Parcells didn't care about anything. I remember one time he had a faction of his locker room that really did not like him because Lawrence Taylor got papal dispensation for a lot of stuff that he did that the average guy in the team wouldn't. And I once asked Parcells about it. He goes, "You know what? I don't treat everybody the same. I don't. That's not my job. My job is to get the most out of the players on this team. I want to be fair with everyone. And being fair with this guy might be different than being fair with that guy." So I really admired Parcells because he turned around a dead culture with that franchise. And you know, the Giants were competitive for a long time after Parcells got there.
4: I want you to, Joe Montana and Steve Young play a huge role, as they should, as well as Bill Walsh. And here's a little of Joe Montana's Super Bowl drive. It ends with a touchdown to John Taylor. Cut 46.
7: Montana over the middle, the crane. First down play, Montana. And out of bounds. On first down, Montana to Rice again, and he's out of bounds. Montana over the middle to Quay. And Barker gets him down. Montana to Rice. He's in the clear. 16 yards. Is there another one? This one's to Craig. And he's to the 10-yard line. He's in motion. Montana. Touchdown, John Taylor.
4: Joe Montana, the famous drive. Your thoughts? Do you remember covering that game?
5: Very well. And Brian, one of the things that I wanted to do in this book is I had questions about so many things looking back on my career. And I remember Super Bowl week that week, all the stuff was coming out, but just bubbling at the surface. You weren't finding out specifics. Bad year for Bill Walsh. Walsh almost cracked this year. He really had a bad year with this team. This team was pissed off at him, all that. And I remember, it got in the back of my mind, and I said, yeah, I want to write about that someday. I never did, and I'm sitting there thinking after I retired, that's one of the questions that I have. And I went back, and I found out exactly what happened in that season. 1988, 49ers are on their way to win the third Super Bowl under Bill Walsh, and when this season is hitting its peak, they're on a bad losing streak. They lose a 23-0 lead at Phoenix. Things are in the toilet. And he has a meeting, and he goes around his room with all of his coaches and say, what should we do? And at the time, he was kind of platooning Montana and Young. It was totally dividing the team. And Mike Holmgren, the neophyte offensive coordinator, says to him when he says, okay, what's wrong? Mike, what's wrong? You go around a table. Mike Holmgren says, coach, the problem is you. You need to pick a quarterback. It's killing us. And everybody in the room, you could hear a pin drop. And Walsh stormed out of the room, angry that somebody, he thought Holmgren was kind of showing him up.
4: Right.
5: And he comes back and he said, you know, I've thought about it. Mike's right. I need to pick a quarterback. We're picking Joe Montana. That's it. He's quarterback the rest of the year. They go on. They go on a huge winning streak, win the Super Bowl, beat the Bengals, and just...
4: And was he Joe Cool then?
5: Yes.
4: He was.
5: Oh, yes. Yes. Yeah, he was very much. But understand one thing. A lot of people thought Steve Young should be playing because Montana had a bad back, and he would be in and out of the lineup, in and out of the trainer's room. But I think Bill Walsh precipitated a lot of the issues by trading for Steve Young, you know, in around 1987, I believe.
4: And promising the job. He said nobody ever comes back from the quarterback surgery.
5: Yeah, nobody ever comes back from the back surgery. And then so Steve was yo-yoed or was a backup for like 6 years. And finally, Montana demands and gets a trade, goes to Kansas City. The team is Young's, and everybody sort of lives happily ever after. But those were the kind of
4: stories. They don't speak now, right, Peter?
5: No, they speak.
4: Do they?
5: Young does not hate Montana. And Young told me, he told me that he said, it's not Joe's fault. I mean, Joe was put in an impossible situation. He's a great player, and Bill traded for a guy he wanted to take his job. How would you react? That's why a lot of people, Steve wasn't happy about the whole thing, but it reminds me of one story. How about the first year when Steve Young gets invited. He's a bachelor, and he's in San Francisco. His family is back in Greenwich, Connecticut. And Montana, very nicely, offers him to come home for Christmas dinner at their house. One of Joe's kids, a young daughter, early in the dinner, she says, hey, Dad, is this the guy we're supposed to hate? And Montana goes, No, that's somebody else. But Young always thought that was one of the funniest things.
4: There's no question about it.
5: Yeah.
4: A couple other things that you have, too, is you talked about Art Modell. And there's a lot of people. We have WHIO. We have a lot of stations in the Midwest. And he did not have the money, really, to own that team and keep up with everyone. He kept out taking out loans to keep the team. And when they weren't going to come across in Cleveland and barely pay for a brand-new stadium, he ends up going to Baltimore. And you recount the brutality of that pullout and the dog pound, literally in tears, as the team leaves. And there was a lesson the whole league learned from that, too.
5: I think the biggest lesson there is, A, don't take your franchise for granted, and B, one of the reasons that the NFL is so big on making sure that the people who own the team have enough money to own the team is the lesson of Art Modell. He did not have enough money to own the team and to operate it in a way that would be highly competitive. And Brian, I'll tell you a story that I'll never forget. Dan Rooney, one of the real conscience people in the league, he was the president of the Pittsburgh Steelers. And I was doing an interview with him in his office then at Three Rivers Stadium. And I look over in the corner, and there's a bucket in the corner, and there's a leak in the roof. It's pouring outside, and there's a leak in the roof, and it's fallen into this bucket. And Dan's not embarrassed by it. And I asked him at the time, the Browns had just opened a beautiful training facility. They were paying a lot of free agents and everything. And I asked Dan what he thought of what the Browns were doing. And everybody thought they were margin spending quite a bit. And I asked him what he thought of the Browns. He said, well, unlike some teams in our league, we live within our means. And, you know, he looked up at the ceiling at the league. And so I just think Art Modell got in a lot of trouble because he lived beyond his means.
4: He got Andre Rison at Bill Belichick's behest, and he was a disaster.
5: He was a total disaster.
4: Because he kept losing the Steelers. They thought they could, that guy could change things.
5: Yeah, and he did.

0: Brian, let me, but I have to answer the question this way. I think the best coach ever is Paul Brown, but I would not want Paul Brown to coach my team with today's athlete. Okay. So in my opinion, I would want today, I'd want Kyle Shanahan. Yep. And look, if I could get Mahomes, I'd get him. But if I couldn't, I'd take his quarterback. I'd take Brock Purdy. Totally egoless and a better player than anyone thinks.
1: He was Mr. Irrelevant, right?
0: Yes, he was.
1: And that's a good
0: one. And unfortunately, he is wearing the scarlet letter A because of that. And I think it's terrible that he does that. Just watch the guy play. He's an excellent quarterback.
1: I think he's embraced it, and I think part of it fuels him. Also, it doesn't help to start for 4 years in college. You get all that experience,
0: of course.
1: Right? Peter King, I'm just scratching the surface in the book. If you like football, you will love this book. If you are a little younger, you need to read this book to get the background that sets up the matchups for today. Peter, thanks so much for coming in. We're going to have you back again because we barely scratched the surface.
0: Brian, thanks for having me in to talk about the game and the game.
1: Yep. Pick up the game, everybody. Brian Kilmeade Show.
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0: He's so busy, he'll make your head spin. 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
1: Washington told his guys, you find anything that floats and you get it over here, we've got to get across the river. But that's when the most miraculous thing happened. A fog arose between the Americans and the British. It conceals the evacuation completely. And the amazing thing, the fog lifted as Washington reached the other shore. So the British see in time that we just lost all these. 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
2: 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It's on Fox Nation right now. 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
8: A federal judge is extending an order giving three news organizations access to the White House. Mark Mayfield reports.
9: In a ruling late Tuesday, the judge again blocked President Trump's ban of CNN, MS Now, and Politico. The judge wrote the injunction is intended to preserve the status quo as the outlet's lawsuit continues. The Department of Justice originally cited national security issues as the justification for the ban. I'm Mark Mayfield.
8: President Trump is denying any involvement in or prior knowledge of the federal search of Congresswoman Ilhan Omar's home on Monday. Kelly O'Donnell has details.
10: A source familiar with the investigation said this probe has been underway for a period of years, examining potential immigration fraud. The search warrant remains under seal, and no charges have been filed.
11: I think she's a terrible person, but that's really up to the DOJ.
8: Federal agents raided Omar's Washington, D.C. area residence, reportedly in connection with an investigation into her immigration paperwork. Omar was born in Somalia and became a U.S. citizen at the age of 17. Cornell is banning frat parties as the university is embroiled in a sexual assault case that sparked a national firestorm, Liz Warner reports.
12: Cornell announced it's banned parties at frat houses for the rest of the academic year, with sexual assault investigators added to its university police force. The move comes as the investigation into several fraternity members accused of sexually assaulting a former student in 2024 continues. That student, who's been identified only as Jane Doe, filed a civil lawsuit over the alleged incident. No one has been charged, and the university has retained former U.S. Attorney Sally Yates to review the school's procedures when it comes to reports of sexual assault. In New York, I'm Liz Warner.
8: Some big names from the rock world will play iHeartRadio's Alter Ego next year. Evanescence tops the bill and will be joined by Offspring, Death Cab for Cutie, and Modest Mouse, among others. Alter Ego is set to take place January 16th in Los Angeles, with ticket pre-sales starting October 20th. I'm Tammy Trujillo.
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8: Katie Zachariah has held her first briefing as White House press secretary. Jennifer Kuiper reports.
12: Katie Zachariah says she hopes to amplify President Trump's agenda in her new role.
16: I am so honored to work for President Trump and the American people as the new White House press secretary.
12: Zachariah covered a handful of topics while speaking to reporters for just under 15 minutes. She replaces Caroline Levitt, who stepped down from the position over the summer. Zachariah was previously a conservative commentator and former communications advisor for Trump Media. I'm Jennifer Kuiper.
8: Thousands are expected to take part in No Kings rallies this Saturday across the country. Organizers say this round of events will focus on early voting and voting registration, marking a shift from earlier demonstrations opposing President Trump. More than 1,500 events are planned nationwide. The marches come with midterms less than 3 weeks away. Americans will spend an estimated $13.5 billion celebrating Halloween this year. Matt Mattinson has the details.
17: That's according to the National Retail Federation, which expects spending to increase this year by some $400 million. Some three-quarters of consumers say they plan to celebrate. That includes everything from handing out candy and carving pumpkins to watching scary movies and dressing up in costumes. I'm Matt Mattinson.
8: As Tesla tries to compete with Waymo, Elon Musk is labeling the dominant robo-taxi company pet destroyers. Government data shows Waymo has taken out at least six pets. Musk says a new update will help his Tesla robo-taxi avoid animals. Apple is showing off some new products for the home. The tech giant unveiled HomeView on Tuesday. It's a home hub device that can be put on a wall or table. It features a 7-inch display and is equipped with Siri AI. Apple also announced its Apple TV 4K, which comes with a redesigned remote that plays a sound if it gets lost. Both will retail at $299 and be available in November. I'm Tammy Trujillo.
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Gary McNamara and Eric Harley talk about everything from politics to social issues and news of the day. Whether you're up late or you're just starting your day, welcome to the show from the Relief Factor Studios. This is Red Eye Radio.

0: We are Red Eye Radio. He is Eric Curley, and I'm Gary McNamara. You could have talked.
1: Welcome to the show. I was waiting on you.
0: Well, yeah, but I had problems with my headphones over here, for gosh sakes. Oh, man. I still...
1: Okay, I won't do any talking then for the rest of the hour.
0: Go ahead. Thank God.
1: Yeah. Go ahead. All right, now I've got the wires. Finally, everything's fine.
2: You didn't have anything ready over there. What's going on?
0: We were in our pre-show meeting, and all of a sudden the music's on.
1: Yeah.
0: Well, just to let you know, we were talking about the whole Alano Morris.
1: Wait, it's my turn to talk. Never mind. Go ahead.
0: I'm gonna have to deal with this the entire day now. I was just asking you to bail me out for one darn second.
1: You could have looked at me and said, you know, something. Of course, you were trying to find the hole with the headphone thing.
0: The headphone jack, yes.
1: Yeah. I should follow up on that sentence.
0: And then, you don't want to get Shane Gillis here.
1: No.
0: The headphones were just sitting there and the wires were wrapped all around it and all of a sudden we're on and I can hear the music. I can hear it ending. I'm like,
1: well, when you looked at me, I thought you were saying your mic wasn't working. I thought you were talking.
0: Oh, you didn't know it was my head. Okay. Because you can't see
1: me. I thought you were talking because your head was moving. And I'm like, wow, his head doesn't move that much when he's not talking. It only moves that much when he's talking.
0: How do you know when Gary's talking, his head is moving?
1: Yeah.
0: Now people are going to get an exaggerated thing like it's me, Bob.
1: Right.
0: Like a bobblehead doll as I talk.
1: Right. Exactly.
0: Instead of very slight movements.
1: Yes. Right.
0: No, but we were talking about the whole Ilhan Omar thing, and I read Andrew McCarthy's column yesterday on it, and just fascinating that makes you say, you know, what are they looking for? Number one, it was an Obama-appointed judge.
1: Yeah.
0: That gave the warrant. It's a criminal warrant.
1: By the way, they're calling this Operation World War 11.
0: Yeah, I saw that.
1: After her comments, and, you know.
0: Yeah.
1: Based on her.
0: But they're like the judge. When you do a warrant for anything concerning a judge, you have non-interested parties who go in to ensure that you only take or look at what is precisely in the warrant, because you have protection from anything. You have congressional protection.
1: Right.
0: So it's like they're looking for something criminal. And as he said, according to the New York Times, a warrant was first proposed over a week ago. And it generated robust back and forth between the court and the Justice Department. I wouldn't be surprised if the court was worried about lawfare. I'm confident, though, that separation of powers concerns factored heavily into the discussions. And if it was an Obama judge, of course it did. Now, I think he wrote this before he knew it was an Obama judge. Members of Congress have constitutional speech and debate clause immunity for their legislative activities. That does not immunize them from prosecution for criminal conduct unrelated to congressional functions. But the executive branch is not supposed to pry into legislative acts and communications. That's against the law. So the judge would be looking out for that. Mm. It said it's not clear what the Justice Department component is in charge. More than likely, it is the District U.S. Attorney's Office in Minneapolis, where Omar and her family principally reside and where she and her father went through the naturalization process. It could also be the U.S. Attorney in Washington, where the warrant was obtained, or perhaps the case is being worked out of Maine justice or by some similar special team assigned by the Attorney General. Mm. It would not surprise me, this is Andrew McCarthy writing this, if the Attorney General appoints a special counsel, there is no real need for one, but it would enable him to take advantage of the special counsel regulation that requires the writing of an investigative report by the special counsel. And it says, because I doubt the Trump Department of Justice can make a timely criminal case on Omar, I suspect it will want to issue a robust public report laying out her alleged misconduct, chapter and verse. And most search warrants applications are typically sealed by the court and do not become public unless and until there is an indictment Hence, we don't know exactly what the probable cause basis for the search of Omar's home was. The New York Times, relying on an informed but unidentified source as a warrant, lists a series of potential immigration crimes under investigation, including false statements and fraud in immigration paperwork, as well as a general conspiracy charge. But when you look at it, as he said, any immigration fraud charges, for example, from when it was done,
1: yeah,
0: statute of limitations has run out on it. Mm-hmm. And the judge would know that. And the judge would not issue a warrant if the statute of limitations had run out on what you believe the crime is. So it's like, did she lie later on?
1: You know, did those actions facilitate another crime?
0: Yes. Yeah. And what would that crime be?
1: Because multiple family members have been subpoenaed. So the question would be, was it basically this domino effect that started with the whole immigration thing?
0: As he said, when he was speculating, he goes, mind you, these things have not been established, but let's just stipulate for present purposes that the government can prove fraud.
1: Mm.
0: The fact would remain that Omar and her father came to the United States in 95, and Omar became a naturalized citizen in 2000. That's over a quarter of a century ago. The statute of limitations for most immigration fraud crimes is 5 years, although it is 10 years for unlawfully procuring naturalization or conspiring to do so. Even if the 10-year statute of limitations applied, any prosecutions would be long time barred at this point. Moreover, the case is further complicated by the death of one of the people who helped bring her over in 2020, and it's too late for the government to take action to strip him of his citizenship, assuming there was a legal basis to do so. And he is no longer available to testify. Ergo, even if there were a timely case, it would be hard to prosecute or strip citizenship from Ilhan Omar when her father, the main witness, is deceased and his citizenship status, from which hers is derived, was never rescinded. I would thus be curious about the judge's probable cause rationale for issuing a search warrant. And remember, an Obama judge to do so.
1: Mm-hmm.
0: It is highly unlikely that there is a viable immigration fraud case against Omar, given that the statute of limitation appears to have lapsed over 15 years ago. Furthermore, the Washington residence for which Omar's search was authorized is not her main home. It is one she uses when Congress is in session. So did the Trump DOJ actually show probable cause that in a part-time residence for a job of U.S. representative that Omar has had since 2019, agents were likely to find evidence of crimes that have been time barred since 2015. And they're like, you know, and that's the point. 2015, it would be over. So would the judge, is the judge going to issue a warrant on that? No. Now, they could still revoke her citizenship. That could be a possibility.
1: No, issues with both.
0: Right.
1: Sources are saying that there were issues with both her father's citizenship and hers.
0: Right.
1: So basically, regardless of whether or not she was 17 at the time, because that's how she became a citizen, when her father was naturalized, she was under the age of 18, allegedly, or she says. And if that's not the case, then she's not a citizen. And if there's an issue with her father's naturalization, I don't know what that would be.
0: Yeah. And I guess the point is, it was the father who did it. But as he writes here, though, this is the interesting thing. The current reporting indicates that Omar is under investigation in connection with the establishment of her own basis for admission and naturalization. That if they're going after her for some immigration thing, it's not what her father did. It's what she did at some point where even if the statute of limitations is up and you can't prosecute, you know, she could still be technically be removed from the country. But the warrant means they believe there's a criminal act that they can prosecute. Otherwise, the Obama judge, the theory goes, would never have issued a warrant, because a warrant is only for a crime, a criminal act where the statute of limitations has not run out.
2: Was there a criminal act involving her naturalization?
0: Yes, fraud would be it. If the father did it, would be fraud.
2: No, I mean something else. I mean, yes, it would be fraud.
0: Right.
2: But did they go through a series of steps, commit fraud a number of times in order to determine or position her as a 17-year-old at the time, which is the only way she would have qualified? When her father was naturalized, she had to be under the age of 18. And there's a question as to whether or not she was. If she was 18, she's not a citizen.
0: It's a here. I would just be curious about the judge's probable cause.
2: Mm-hmm.
0: And he goes, he goes into the, you know, the marriage, the possible marriage fraud too, and any tax issues there about where she was paying her taxes based on who she would be married to or not. But the statute of limitations, Andrew McCarthy said, would be up on those too. All that said, the government may legitimately seek a search warrant only to pursue a prosecutable federal crime, not as a pretext for a civil lawsuit either. So here's the question. What was the Trump DOJ's probable cause showing that Representative Omar has committed prosecutable federal crimes and that the evidence of those crimes allegedly committed decades ago would be physically located in a part-time residence that she began maintaining years after the statute of limitations on those alleged crimes lapsed? And he wrote this apparently before an Obama judge.
2: Mm-hmm.
0: And that an Obama judge would say it is a legit, you know, I'm going to issue a search warrant for this criminal act because the statute of limitations is not up. That's fascinating. Because nobody's able to come up with an idea of what the criminal charge would be. Removing her from the country if she wasn't a citizen is one thing, but a warrant means there's a federal crime, that probable cause for a federal crime that the statute of limitations has not run out on. What would that be?
2: Well, if multiple family members have been subpoenaed here, could it have been a chain reaction of her helping others come here legally when they shouldn't be here legally? I don't know. I mean, it's pretty much anybody's guess until we see what's on that warrant as probable cause.
0: Man, fascinating. Because I have no idea. And if Andrew McCarthy has no idea, because everything really in there in his column is speculation.
2: Well, because there's no story. You know, the story about her age thing has been going on for a while, actually. Whether she was born in 81 or 82. And, you know, her office came out and said, no, Wikipedia had it wrong. You know, and so because that goes back to whether or not she's a citizen, whether she was 17 at the time that her father became a citizen.
0: But if the fraud, as you pointed out, if the father was fraudulent in his application,
2: mm-hmm.
0: her citizenship is based on his application, mm-hmm. so she wouldn't be a citizen irrespective
2: right.
0: of her age.
2: Right.
0: And her age would matter, because if he's the father, she's a minor.
2: Right.
0: If he's legit, then she's legit.
2: Right.
0: It only matters
2: right. if he legitimately became a citizen.
0: So it's really because I saw it on social media when it came out that it was an Obama judge. Social media went quiet from the Democrats.
2: Yeah, I didn't see anybody jumping out ahead of this, aside from her. You know, that this is Trump coming after me, basically. That's her excuse. But it has there been... Okay. In the event that they used false methods for her father to become a citizen and her to become a citizen, did they apply those methods for other family members? The only reason I ask that question is because they said multiple family members have been subpoenaed.
0: Yeah, because that's the key. Why would the judge, an Obama judge, say, okay, there's probable cause that a criminal act has happened here?
2: Right.
0: Because from the story with her father, that wouldn't be her criminal act. It would have been him. Now, it may mean she's not a citizen, but there is nothing prosecutable there. So what's prosecutable from what she did?
2: Right.
0: We'll keep you updated. We are Red Eye Radio,
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0: We are Red Eye Radio. He's Eric Cronin. I'm Gary McNamara. Interesting. Who wrote this column? It was Rich Lowry who wrote this about Ilhan Omar. And, you know, everybody's speculating because they don't know.
1: Yeah. Right.
0: But it's like, if she's being smeared, Omar should sit down with a neutral journalist and walk through the details of all of this. It seems unlikely she'll ever do this, though. While it's a certainty, she'll continue to demonize the United States, whether it's the country that welcomed her as a penniless refugee or that tries to denaturalize her for alleged immigration fraud. Because they go into the whole thing of whether she was too old.
1: To
0: be under her father. So, I mean, that's the point. So you can clarify it.
1: Yeah, right.
0: You can get all the records. You can say, here's what we did.
1: Or you can wait to see if there actually is going to be an indictment. Because Andrew McCarthy said, look, until and unless we see an indictment, we won't see what's in the warrant on probable cause.
0: That's true.
1: So how long could that take if it ever happens?
0: Well, as they also pointed out, there won't be a special counsel if Democrats get in power.
1: Right.

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1: We are Red Eye Radio. He is Eric Carly, and I'm Gary McNamara. Well, the ambassador to Greece was asked to, quote, resign, end of quote.
2: Yeah.
1: I love that one. Asked to resign. Would you please let yourself go?
3: you mind showing yourself out?
1: Exactly. We'll get to that.
3: That's a radio resignation.
1: Exactly. We'll get to that in just a minute.
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1: Yeah, so I love how, you know, I just love the, you know, we asked for her resignation. You know, when she said that from the podium yesterday?
3: Yeah.
1: That they weren't making the announcement that they had told her directly that the ambassador of Greece, the former fiance.
3: That was the official ask.
1: Yeah, that was the official ask at that point. The fiance of Don, right?
3: Yeah, was it Don? Yeah. Don? Yeah.
1: Yeah. Former Fox News host, Emily Guilfoyle, excuse me.
3: Yeah.
1: But the Wall Street Journal broke it, and their story today, that she had, you know, been trying to call Trump and get in contact with him and everything else. And she was saying that the text messages from the donor was all AI.
3: Yeah.
1: And Wall Street Journal clear.
3: Yeah.
1: Nobody believed her in the White House.
3: Well, and for those that aren't familiar, the allegations are that there was pressure. She put pressure on a donor to pay the $100,000 credit card and, you know, and a number of things that, if true, would be obviously way out of line. And I can't tell you what's true or not. I'm telling you what's being reported. But it was to the extent that they didn't trust her in that position. And the announcement at the podium was a bit, to me, I was like, whoa. You don't normally do that. You normally wait, you know, for the questions to come in, and then you kind of, you know, blah, blah, blah, we thank her for. But now we know why it was a whoa moment, because that was basically them telling her she's out. That was her official notice at that point. And again, don't know what's true, don't know what's not true. Then there was, you know, the back and forth of, you know, she's still kind of part of the family. And then Trump says himself, she's not part of the family.
1: Well, in March, I've got the quote here, on Greek Independence Day, he called her, quote, my friend for a long, long time, an inspiration.
3: Yeah.
1: On Tuesday, he told reporters, no, she wasn't a member of my family. She, I guess, dated my son a long time ago, end of quote.
3: Right.
1: Yeah. She dated him for, like, what, 6 years? Was it 6 years,
3: yeah,
1: I believe?
3: It,
1: 6 years before they
3: it says
1: got engaged.
3: Here, I'll do what she did. I'll claim AI. According to AI, the AI timeline gives me, the couple began dating in 2018, got engaged in 2020. before quietly, and then publicly they confirmed it in 2022. So that would be roughly 4 years that they were together before they quietly parted ways.
2: It wasn't quietly, AI.
1: I didn't know it was 2022. Boy, time is going quickly. No, it seemed crazy. Like it was shorter than that.
3: Yeah. Yeah.
1: I read it was 6 years that they'd been dating.
3: I would think getting engaged in 2020, it's like a bad omen with the whole COVID thing. Do they have engagement vaccinations? I don't know.
1: You could tell Rubio was really bothered by it. You know, when he went to Greece, she came out and gave him a big hug in the tarmac. All this stuff was going on, and you know that.
3: Yeah.
1: She wanted to do that. You know,
3: right.
1: She was doing a. Did you read Wall Street Journal said that the Greek embassy building is full of her self portraits?
3: Yeah.
1: Wow.
3: Yeah.
1: By the way, never been a fan of hers. Just so you know, I've never been a fan of her.
3: Yeah,
1: I need to put my biases up quick.
3: I really can't say that I have been, but there was something about the story yesterday or day before, it actually went down as it was developing, that the common thread was Marco Rubio's concern. Like it was. He was deeply concerned here. So tells me that he, as they say, had the receipts. That they, and if you're talking about the State Department, don't try and lie to them and tell them it's AI. If it's not AI, sending out, you know, the emails to the donor and everything else. They know. It's fairly common to have keystroke technology to know whether or not it was a human operating, you know, whatever device it was where the message was originated from. They know these things. And if you're the State Department, there's no telling what technology they have on board any device that any ambassador would have.
1: And then earlier this month, she asked the State Department whether it could get an article in the Daily Mail, a British tabloid, removed from the internet, according to the person familiar with the matter. The article suggested she did not pay a $1,768 tab for two cases of champagne and dinner. State Department officials asked her if she could provide a receipt for the bill showing she had paid. She did not provide one. And so the point is that what started this entire thing? And is it, when you do something, you know, because the White House believes she lied.
3: Yeah.
1: And they didn't believe her when she said it was AI. Didn't believe her. And the Wall Street Journal has verified that, you know, those were the emails.
3: Right.
1: And if you're somebody who would be that bold, because she's worth quite a bit of money.
3: Yeah. Yeah.
1: So why would you do that?
3: Right.
1: That was one of the questions being asked. If it's 100,000, why would you do that? You don't, you know. $100,000 on your American Express. I don't have an American Express, but any type of credit card.
3: Right.
1: I can't imagine having $100,000 on it.
3: Yeah.
1: But you had $100,000 on it, wow. And asked, you know, was Eric Dieter, I guess, to, you know, to pay for it, a friend of a donor and a Trump donor.
3: Mm-hmm.
1: And I don't believe he did, but it was, why would you put yourself in that type of vulnerable situation? And if you did it once, the question is, and if the champagne story, again, you didn't provide it there, well, that's two.
3: Yeah.
1: Well, you really don't need any more.
3: Well, it makes me wonder, and I don't know the answer to this question, but was everything, all the charges that added up to 100,000, similar to not paying the champagne bill? In other words, basically, you know, activity that wouldn't be approved by the State Department.
1: Right. A pattern
3: where, you know, and you may say to yourself, well, with the State Department or even one ambassador, 100,000 isn't a lot of money. But if it's a set of transactions that are not approved, that certainly bring a negative light to the State Department. And compromise quite possibly our a position with Greece, I mean, all for all these reasons, then you would want that stopped right away. And if she's asking somebody to cover it up by paying the bill, hey, we need this kind of, you know, swept under the rug. I'm not saying that's what happened, but it reeks of that kind of behavior. Because if it's just buying shoes and pictures of herself to put around the, you know, or whatever, mm-hmm. you know, just going shopping or traveling or whatever it might be, and it's all personal, you know, and it could be, but she has the means to pay it, and she should pay it and not ask a donor. You know, there's, I thought of the juxtaposition between her and Ambassador Chris Stevens, who was killed in Benghazi. Chris Stevens was well-loved by the people in Benghazi and Libya. He was respected as the ambassador at a time that was, I mean, just unbelievably chaotic there. The point being is if you're an ambassador at every turn, and this is, you know, Mike Huckabee with Israel, at every turn, you have to be the job. You have to be the best representative of the United States you can possibly be at all times. You're the face in that office of the United States, and nothing, there can't be a blemish. No blemish whatsoever. You know,
2: no, you're right. There
3: and that's the two examples I have to counter that are, I would say, Mike Huckabee, but even to a greater extent, Chris Stevens. People in Libya, the people of Libya, not all of them, but a great number of them, mourn after his death. You know, that's the kind of, again, that's the kind of handshake and representation that you want. And he was told it would be dangerous to be there on the anniversary of 9/11. He was told that. He wanted to go anyway because he was working ahead of a visit that, in fact, the head of the State Department at that time in 2012 was Hillary Clinton. And she was going to be visiting some weeks later. And he wanted to get there and do the work, you know, do the handshake, the proverbial handshake with the locals to make everything smooth. For that, he was a true public servant. And you have to know what role you're in and respect that. That's the one thing I like about so far what we know about Marco Rubio is that at every turn, again, from what we know, he's done that as the head of the State Department. And okay. So I don't know. I guess I'm guessing we'll learn more about this Guilfoyle thing.
1: Yeah,
3: maybe not. But
1: let me be fully transparent. My bias against her is she hung around Gavin Newsom too much. She was his ex-wife.
3: Yeah, yeah.
1: She was his wife. Well, and part of me just goes, yeah, you're you know, district attorney of San Francisco, married to him. Are you really a conservative?
3: No, I asked myself the same question.
1: We are Red Eye Radio.
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7: We are Red Eye Radio. He is Eric Cronin. I'm Gary McNamara.
8: This is hilarious. Jonathan Turley on X yesterday.
9: Yeah.
8: Okay.
9: Yeah.
8: This is on Ilhan Omar.
9: Right.
8: Pundits came up today one villain short of a MAGA conspiracy in the Omar case. This is where they couldn't fully connect the dots to a conspiracy.
9: Right.
8: The warrant was reportedly approved by Judge Matthew Sharbaugh, who was a registered Democrat and a Democratic appointee. He is also a Hillary Clinton donor who was sworn in by Judge James Boasberg.
9: Wow. Wow. Yeah, you can't, because there's no villain there.
8: No, and that's why you look at it, you go, what would he, that's really the million-dollar question, why would he approve a warrant?
9: Yeah, right.
8: Which means criminal.
9: Right.
8: When he would exclude anything where the statute of limitations have gone by.
9: Based on that, it tells me that there's a great likelihood of an indictment. And I don't know where it goes. I don't know, how long a grand jury takes or whatever. But based on that, it tells me they had something that a judge like that with that kind of history is not going to favor Trump. He's not going to favor the Trump administration or Trump's DOJ.

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5: The Vatican says Pope Leo has been diagnosed with lung cancer. Chris Caraggio has details.
6: The 71-year-old U.S.-born pontiff underwent surgery to remove a growth from his lung. The Vatican said the surgery was successful and confirmed his diagnosis. Leo revealed plans for the surgery on Sunday during his prayer at St. Peter's Square. He said doctors recently discovered a nodule in his lung and that it was detected at a very early stage. I'm Chris Caraggio.
5: A federal judge is extending an order allowing three news organizations access to the White House. That story from Mark Mayfield.
7: In a ruling late Tuesday, the judge again blocked President Trump's ban of CNN, MSNBC, and Politico. The judge wrote the injunction is intended to preserve the status quo as the outlet's lawsuit continues. He ruled the outlets are likely to succeed in their claims of viewpoint discrimination and retaliation. The Department of Justice originally cited national security issues as the justification for the ban. I'm Mark Mayfield.
5: The Federal Trade Commission and attorneys general from seven states are asking a federal judge to hold Martin Shkreli in civil contempt for allegedly violating a lifetime ban from the pharmaceutical industry. The ex-pharmaceutical exec, once known as Pharma Bro, was banned in 2022 after authorities accused him of using illegal tactics to block competition and drive up the price of a potentially life-saving drug used to treat parasitic infections. Now the FTC and attorneys general from Pennsylvania, California, Illinois, New York, North Carolina, Ohio, and Virginia are asking that he be held in contempt and sanctioned. They accuse him of trading stock in dozens of drug companies and openly discussing the industry on social media. Ryan Coogler's X-Files reboot is being picked up to series by Hulu. A reimagining of the 1990s sci-fi drama will see two new lead characters, a departure from Gillian Anderson's Dana Scully and David Duchovny's Fox Mulder. Coogler wrote, directed, and executive produced the pilot. The original ran for 11 seasons total, winning 15 Emmys. I'm Tammy Trujillo.
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5: The man found guilty of murdering rapper Tupac Shakur has handed down his sentence. Jennifer Pulsoni reports.
9: The aggregate sentence is 40 years to life.
10: The judge sentencing Dwayne Davis in a Las Vegas courtroom.
9: You don't get to take a man from his family. You don't get to take his very life, his whole future from him, and just walk away from it.
10: The 63-year-old orchestrated the 1996 killing of the legendary rapper near the Las Vegas Strip.
9: It took us 30 years, but at this time, you are going to face justice.
10: He's the only person ever charged in the murder. I'm Jennifer Pulsoni.
5: Cornell is banning fraternity parties as the university's sexual assault case turns into a national firestorm. Cornell says it's banned parties at frat houses for the rest of the academic year and will add sexual assault investigators to its university police force. The move comes as the investigation into several frat members accused of sexually assaulting a former student in 2024 continues. Meanwhile, more student rallies to show solidarity with the female accuser are going on this week. The New York City Council is set to vote next week on banning carriage horses from Central Park. That story from Liz Warner.
11: The bill would also end the issuance of new horse carriage licenses. Politico New York reporting that Mayor Mamdani now backs the revised bill, although he initially had qualms about the legislation. It appears it's now been fleshed out to include a city-run workforce transition program for carriage drivers who will need a new source of income. The move comes after a nearly two-decade-long fight by animal rights activists to rid the city of carriage horses. Their efforts got a major boost after a teenage tourist from India was killed after being thrown from a carriage by a bolting horse back in June. In New York, I'm Liz Warner.
5: People in Alabama are now realizing what the so-called space jellyfish that lit up Tuesday's pre-dawn sky were. Meteorologists say the glowing spectacle came courtesy of a SpaceX rocket blasting off from Florida. As the rocket climbed, its exhaust spread into a giant jellyfish shape and caught sunlight high above the still dark Alabama sky. I'm Tammy Trujillo.
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2: 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Gary McNamara and Eric Harley talk about everything from politics to social issues and news of the day. Whether you're up late or you're just starting your day, welcome to the show. From the Relief Factor Studios, this is Red Eye Radio.
8: All across America, we are Red Eye Radio. He is Eric Harley and I'm Gary McNamara. All right, before we go any further, this may be the best audio cut of the week.
9: Yes.
8: Maybe the year.
9: Wow. Wow.
8: This is just great. And you're probably going to ask within 20 seconds, is she drunk? This is a woman who was running as a Democrat for the Fayette County Council in Indiana. County in Indiana. Yeah. She's a Democrat running for the council. Here she is on an interview. Get ready for this. All right. Stop what you're doing unless you're driving.
9: All right.
8: All right. Here we go.
10: And our last question of the night is, if elected, what is one decision that you expect to make that may be unpopular with some voters, but you believe ultimately would be in the best interest of Fayette County?
11: I wouldn't raise your taxes. What is the one decision that I would make? Repeat that again. What is the one decision that I would make that might not be popular with Fayette County?
10: Right, that may be unpopular with some voters.
11: Unpopular with some voters.
10: But is in the best interest of the county.
11: Firing all Republicans. I wouldn't let them, I don't even talk to them. I don't like them. They voted against our... The own state representative voted against her own party. What do you want me to say? I don't like being around them. Y'all did this to us. You all voted for us. You made this happen, this ICE coming into our communities, stealing people's jobs. I've been threatened so many times to my face. By MAGA, we'll call them. Because there's Republicans who actually get it. There are good Republicans out there. But then there's these MAGAs who are just racist and aren't very intelligent at all. They call you names. Sheriff's nephew threatened to blow my head off. But, what are you going to do?
10: Well, that brings us to your opportunity to say just a few last words to the voters.
11: We have guns, too.
10: All right.
12: You know what?
9: Oh, God.
12: You know what? Hey, you know what?
8: And you're not not seeing her face and her body movements.
12: You know what I'm gonna do. I'll tell you what I'm gonna. What's the question? What's the question?
8: Holy cow! Wow. All right.
9: I know there's a roadside sobriety test. Is there an on-air sobriety test? If there is, I'm probably out of luck. But
8: does that mean I can get buzzed now before I come on the air because it's acceptable for?
9: Are you telling me you're not? Are you telling me it's wrong?
8: You're telling me you do this. My brother and I were having a discussion yesterday about the Buffalo Bills.
9: Yeah.
8: And I just told him, I said, number one, I got to work, so I miss it. I go, but I can't watch when they're on Sundays because whether they win or lose, I get too ticked off at them. I mean, they won Monday Night Football. I've never seen a fan base so angry, and they won. This is how frustrating they are. And I told my brother, I said, I realize what the problem is for both of us. I said, we can't drink heavily. We don't drink heavily during games.
9: Yeah.
8: We're watching these games sober.
9: Yeah.
8: We can't do that anymore. Yeah. So,
9: right.
8: I mean, is it acceptable? I mean, come on. What's his name? The podcaster used to, light a, haven't used this term in a while.
9: Rogan.
8: We'll light a doobie.
9: Yeah.
8: Yeah, we'll light a doobie there, and.
9: Allegedly.
8: Did he allegedly do it? I thought he.
9: Well, he always jokes and says, allegedly.
8: Oh, does he say, he says allegedly?
9: Yeah, yeah. I don't know what it is. Maybe it's just a cigar. I don't know that it's filled with probably premium-grade marijuana.
8: Just make sure in Texas, it's Delta 9 and not Delta 8 the other stuff.
9: Well.
8: Delta 10, Dawn.
9: I don't even know that the Delta comes into it. I who knows? But I'll say this. At one point, Elon Musk was on with him, and they ordered a pizza.
8: Oh, wait a minute. Didn't Elon get in trouble?
9: Yeah. For allegedly.
8: I mean, since it's
9: smoking
8: it's
9: blunt.
8: Legal in so many places, can we just get,
9: Yeah.
8: Now.
9: Who knows what it was? Maybe it was just a bad cigar.
8: We may be talking in longer sentences.
9: Yeah.
8: Well, did you hear? I mean, it was just so funny. I mean,
9: Well,
8: by the way, I'm posting this right now on X so you can see it.
9: It's.
8: And I tagged you.
9: There's something going on with her.
8: Yeah, you got to look at it. I just posted it.
9: I'm not
8: her.
9: Saying she was drunk. But something was going on with her.
8: Yeah, if she's not on something, there's a problem.
9: Yeah.
8: There's a problem with her. I first saw it on Libs of TikTok where they had, this is not a skit.
9: Well, it just kept getting worse.
8: I know.
9: And then toward the end, there's some good Republicans. She would fire all Republicans at first. And then, I love you guys. I mean, where's the
8: and
9: going?
8: All of a sudden, and then they're threatening my life. And then
9: the whole shotgun thing.
8: And you have one more. Yeah, anything else to say to the people who you wish to vote for you? Yeah, we got guns too.
9: Yeah. Yeah. Right.
8: But I have a feeling you can't shoot straight.
9: Yeah.
8: I'm guessing. I should never assume that.
9: Yeah.
8: As a gun owner, I should not assume that somebody can't shoot straight. But I don't believe she can shoot straight.
9: Well, not at the time that she was speaking there. Because, the response would be, and yeah, this is a political response, no doubt. You have to walk the fence for a question like that. I'm going to work hard every day for my constituents. And part of my job is explaining why it benefits them. So when you ask me, things that you have to do that might not be popular with the people, my job is to make sure that they're informed, that they understand the mission statement here and what we're trying to accomplish. And I believe they will be on board. No. I don't think I'll have that problem.
8: No, not enough slurs.
9: Yeah. Oh, no. That's the difference. I would be sober. What they call it, California sober. Now everybody's making fun of the whole California sober thing.
8: I saw the other thing.
9: I quit everything but weed.
8: And
9: then you're not sober.
8: Yeah, have you seen the advertisements?
9: Huh.
8: Because they're advertising now for the THC drinks, which it's like, this keeps you sober.
9: Yeah.
8: What the hell are you talking about?
9: Right. Yeah.
8: It's like, I thought about? I go, can that pass government inspection stating that?
9: Mm.
8: From the Federal Trade Commission? If you're saying this is sober only for, Is that term only for alcohol?
12: No, it's not. I don't think you can make that case. And in advertising and, yeah, and how the FTC views it, I can't tell you, but I don't think that would be acceptable.
8: But yeah, that was just a classic. So you can check it out if you want to. At Gary Red Eye One, and then I tagged you, Eric. So
12: yeah.
8: Anybody?
12: Yeah, this is, you know, this is the, that's right there is a big door closer. It's a huge, that's not a misstep. I don't care what's going on with you. Maybe you took too much of a medication that you're supposed to be taking and it's doing this to you. I have no idea. Or maybe you're drunk. I don't know. Don't go on. Don't think the alcohol is going to relax your nerves. Have a drink later when you're home, you know, and safe and not having to answer questions.
8: Well, you know,
12: and conjure up votes.
8: You know, I would have asked her.
12: Huh?
8: So are you caring now?
12: Yeah.
8: We got guns.
12: Yeah.
8: Yeah. Could you imagine if a Republican did that? If a Republican came out and said, do you have any final thing to, I mean, this is going to go viral on social media. I don't know if the networks would touch it, but the networks would be the mainstream media. If a Republican in any way said that, do you have anything to tell the people before voting day and before voting begins? Yeah, we got guns too.
12: Yeah. Wow. And her body language, if you're looking at her body language, the eyes, and at the beginning of the interview, she kind of leans back. I mean, it kind of looks like she's at a bar.
8: Yeah, I know.
12: Based on the body language.
8: Yes.
12: Yeah. It sounded like she was talking to somebody at a bar.
8: I love, you know, Mary Catherine Hamm posted it.
12: Yeah.
8: And, you know, here's what she wrote. The woman running this candidate forum and asking the questions in the face of this is a stone cold professional, cannot be deterred. Amazing poise. I wouldn't say that. I would have asked, are you okay?
12: Yeah. Do you care to answer that question again?
8: Right. You know,
12: take another stab at it.
8: Would you like it?
12: Take another stab at it is probably not the thing you would ask.
8: I'm very sympathetic. Would you like a second chance asking that question?
12: Yeah, let me ask the question.
8: Well,
12: again.
8: I will admit, she didn't burst out laughing, and she kept a straight face, so I have to give her that because I wouldn't have been able to keep a straight face.
12: Well, there's one point where she just looks into the camera, and she's got her eyebrows like, you want to fight?
8: Yeah.
12: You know, she's got that look in her eyes. You want to take this outside? Oh my gosh.
8: It would have been like if John McCain was drunk when he said, fire. It would have been, fire with me.
12: I'll fight you right now. I'll fight all of you. No, you're at your own convention. I don't care. I'll fight all of you. Yeah, it would have been something like that. Yeah. Constituents.
8: But then again, that was annoying sober.
12: Constituents. It's a funny word, constituents.
8: Oh, yeah.
12: That's a funny word.
8: How brutal that is.
12: It's really cringe.
8: Just when you think
12: it's really cringe.
8: Wow.
12: Yeah.
8: We have to keep up to date on that to see how many votes she gets.
12: Okay, you know how in radio we used to do the thing, and it was usually the morning show, and a state trooper would come in, and then one person would the morning show would drink, and it would just be usually around the holidays, mm-hmm, to demonstrate how fast you can become inebriated and you know what it takes, you know. And so the time they did it with me, I had to make sure to not drink on my way in. And so we could get a fair test.
8: Oh, you did it?
12: No. Yeah, I actually did it.
8: Oh, wow.
12: Yeah, I did it one time. And it was great.
9: Well, until the end. It involved a dachshund and a landowner across the street. That's all I can say. But we... and some cursing. But the problem is that it looks like... if you're going to do this, let's get all the candidates at a bar. Everybody does shots. And then we do a debate. And of course, Uber would drive everyone home safely.
8: It could be sponsored by Uber.
9: Yeah, exactly.
8: Or Lyft.
9: Yeah.
8: Okay.
9: Or Sky Vodka or whatever. Yeah. All the above. I mean, it's you can look at her body, whatever's going on with her.
8: Yeah.
9: Her body language pretty much tells you everything. But the slurring and then the back and forth. There's some good Republicans. Name one. I would have just thrown that in. Name one. Because if she's going to do that on my program, I'm just going to throw these. Okay. She's clearly not respecting us enough to be coherent in the moment. I'm just going to boom, boom, boom, boom, boom, see how far I can take it.
8: Yeah, it's so obvious because she's just going from topic to topic without fully explaining anything. It's just like the Republicans and MAGA wants to come after me. You know, it does show, unless she has some incredible medical problem.
9: Right.
8: She can't keep a thought in her head.
9: Right.
8: And it clearly, if you got pulled over and you were like her, you would be walking the line.
9: Yeah. Oh, yeah. No doubt. No doubt. No doubt. And then at the end, I would have said, okay, one last question. And it's just a one word that I need you to respond to. I'm going to say this word. Give me the first thing that comes to your mind. Chupacabra. I'd have to make this fun. If she's going to do that, we're going to get some viral moments out of it. And by the way, I didn't steal the man's dachshund. I just took it for a walk.
8: We are Red Eye Radio.
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0: Cronin. I'm Gary McNamara. Two different things coming up on the bottom of the hour. The wealth tax push in California. And then the push, if it succeeds there, to make it a part of the platform for the Democrats in 2028.
1: Yeah.
0: Nationally.
1: Yeah.
0: And the big lie that they're telling there, too, that there's going to be a one-time thing to support Medicaid and Medicare.
1: Right.
0: And it's like, well, once you start funding it, you're going to continue funding it.
1: Yeah.
0: And plus some of the specifics of that, and plus how Abdul El Sayed in Michigan lying about Medicare for All.
1: Right. Yeah.
0: And it's like, will the media, you know, call him on it where he says, because he supports the Bernie Sanders plan and says, no, if you like your private health care plan, you can keep it. No, you can't.
1: We've heard that before. And the answer is no, you can't.
0: No, no. But under his plan, you can't. And he's been quoted many times before that under the plan that he wants, you would lose your private health care insurance.
1: Right.
0: And the reason is most people like their private health care insurance and would not want to go to a government program. So he's lying about it.
1: Right.
0: We'll get to that.

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1: And he is Eric Carlin, and I'm Gary McNamara. Welcome. Good morning. Thanks so much for being here this morning, as always.
2: Thank you very much.
1: Article in National Review, how El Sayed lies about his health care plan. Hmm. Medicare for All is a problem. The slogan polls well, but most people don't realize it eliminates private health insurance. Not to mention, in its leading legislative incarnation, eliminating all Medicare Advantage plans. Yeah. And most people would prefer to stay with their existing insurance rather than join the progressives' new federal program.
2: Right.
1: The left doesn't want to give them that option. Abdul El Sayed's solution to this political problem, lie about this feature of his plan.
2: Yeah. Mm.
1: Sayed, the Democratic candidate for Senate in the Michigan race, was asked during a debate last week whether families could keep their private health care under his Medicare for All plan. His answer was yes, absolutely. Families want to keep their private health insurance. That's fine by me. No, families could not keep their private health insurance under his plan. The leading Medicare for All bill, the Bernie Sanders plan, which has declared 19 declared supporters in the Senate, makes it illegal to enter any contract to get a service covered by the new government-run system, and it covers nearly everything, including dental, vision, which not even the Canadian and UK single-payer systems do. There would almost be nothing left for a private insurer to cover. El Sayed himself co-authored a book on Medicare for All and explains that with it as law, Americans, quote, who have employer-based insurance, Medicaid, or private Medicare Advantage plans would transition into the new system, end of quote.
2: Yep.
1: In case anyone misses the point, two sentences later, the authors note that Medicaid for All would not be an opt-in or opt-out program. Everyone would be covered. His campaign website still brags about his co-authorship of the book. El Sayed's communications director reiterated during the primary campaign that he disagreed with opponents who believe participants in any new program should be optional. Abdul is running on a guaranteed health insurance program in which all are enrolled.
3: You know, the problem with this whole thing, you know, the red flag that keeps creeping further and further up for me. All of us critical thinkers and conservatives understand what this is. We've seen it before. Anybody who's been around for any amount of time, we've seen liberals and now the radicals pushing for it. We've seen this approach before. Remember at the end of his second term, I think it was in the summer of 2016, Obama was asked about Obamacare. And he goes, well, it didn't go, you know, like we wanted it to. It didn't turn out as planned. So now I would really be behind a private public program, which, by the way, the public, the government, would control all the rules, and it would usher out the private sector out of it almost immediately. We've had this conversation of how that would work, but this plan here.
1: Obama said that.
3: Mm-hmm.
1: Do you remember the speech he gave? Maybe it was even before he was a senator.
3: Mm.
1: He gave the speech that Americans will not, right up front, go for a national socialized healthcare system.
3: So you have to
1: wean them into it.
3: Well, yeah.
1: And if the first one fails, which obviously it will, you go to the second one.
3: Yes.
1: You say, okay, government's failure, we need to fix it, and this is the fix in it.
3: Yeah, this would be the fix. Would be the next logical step, and it's part of the plan. And this is, you know, Medicare for All thing that we've heard for a long time. In today's age, my great concern isn't for all of us who are critical thinkers and recognize this for what it is. It's for the people who don't care about the national debt, who don't care about anything else except for, oh, wow, this would be great. We wouldn't have to pay for anything, including dental. We're living in a country that cares nothing about approaching $41 trillion in debt. They don't care anything about it. With the exception of a small group of us, they don't care. And when you promise things like this, and more of the populace that you see in the Republican Party that start talking about this, start talking about, well, we could just do away. Basically, here's the thing. First of all, you start demonizing the insurance companies, right? And they've done that successfully for years. And by the way, we can have a conversation about the middleman. We've talked about transparency and pricing when it comes to medical procedures and hospital systems and everything that a patient should know with the cost of everything. Now, if you're going into the ER, you're not going to sit there and look at a menu. Wow, that's too expensive. I think I'll just have the one artery taken care of. I won't get all four this time. I won't do the quadruple bypass. Just give me the single bypass and the dessert. But the whole thing is that if we don't care about the national debt, then a plan like this starts gaining steam again. And it's also generational, because by the time 28 gets around, it will be 20 years since Obama was elected president. And it will be, even longer since Hillary Clinton was talking about Medicare for all, and other Democrats talking about Medicare for all and everything else, and this same type of plan. So you're seeing another generation of people who were, I don't know, let's just say they were the time that Obama was elected, and they're going to be 30, and they're starting to have families. They're starting to realize the expenses of this and that, and wow, if we could just get this. And the free stuff thing has worked to a great extent for the left. Now, we know in reality, this is not going to work.
1: Well, to believe that there's going to be a healthcare system, a dental system, and a vision system where you pay nothing. Because that's what they're talking about.
3: Oh, yeah.
1: Everything, yeah. Medicare for all.
3: Yeah, nothing.
1: As we have explained before.
3: And everyone is covered.
1: And everyone is covered, right. We cannot do some Medicare
3: for some
1: when we talk about the Medicare program as exists today.
3: Right.
1: You have to pay, there's co-pays, in order to keep that in there. And remember, you've been paying premiums. Let me do this again and make it under 30 seconds. We can't do some Medicare for some who have been paying premiums for a half a century without receiving any benefits for a half century.
3: Right.
1: We can't do that without having a payment that has to be made in order to get half decent insurance every single month for the people, for the elderly people that wish to be covered, that's taken out of their Social Security. So to believe that we can do Medicare for all.
3: Yeah. And include dental.
1: And include dental and vision and everything.
3: Right. Rotate your tires. Right. Why not? Right.
1: By the way,
3: that's not a euphemism.
1: To not have, again, as we see in Canada, massive wait times. I've been blessed. I have. I talked about it the other day. I have not been in a hospital overnight since I had my tonsils taken out at 5 or 6 years old.
3: Right.
1: Not spent one night in a hospital.
3: Yeah.
1: And the only time I've been in a hospital was last time for anything medical, that had to be looked at was my last sprained ankle when I was 26, and I went to the emergency room. And the doctor said, why didn't you just break the damn thing? It would heal faster. This thing's going to take a year and a half, which it did. I sprained it so bad. I felt that thing a year and a half later. You could still feel it. And I still, that's why I've had problems with my ankle today. That's why I have the tendonitis. You can still see where the muscle built up. But besides that, that's it. Now, I did go to a hospital to get cardiac tests, but all of them were just standard recommendations for somebody my age who, you know, is a type 2, you know, diabetic.
3: Right.
1: That you just get, and everything's fine, by the way. Everything's fine. But I look at ever since the last really 20 years or so when I've gone and seen, you know, different specialists, you know, the doctor said, hey, maybe you should go, you know, whether it's colonoscopy time or I had a problem and needed a specialist for something, you know, something minor. There isn't one specialist and nothing was urgent. Nothing was, you got to get this done. It wasn't cancer. Nothing took over a week. Now, a couple of them took over a week because I said, I can't make it, then make it next week or the week after. But everything in the last, just dealt with it last time with the cardiologist. It can take you, even in an emergency, we went through in Canada, places in Canada. It's not an emergency. It can take you 4 to 8 months.
3: Right.
1: Even if it's necessary, it could take 4 to 6 weeks to get in. What are you talking about, 4 to 6 weeks?
3: Well, because there
1: at
3: is
1: that,
3: no way
1: that
3: to
1: point de- when it's
3: there is no way to determine to predict the needs of the individuals and then the collective needs medically of the entire population. And because of that, so you have your money allocated by Congress. Well, they allocate that money, then need more money? Well, no. At some point, you have to start drawing down the benefits.
1: We've seen it.
3: You have
1: every,
3: to,
1: and we've seen it in every socialized system.
3: There is, there are no exceptions.
1: Yes, no exception. Look at the NIH in Great Britain, or look at the wait times, and the fact that there are a significant portion of Americans that are willing to be BS'd based on imagery and not substance to actually think that Americans would say, "Well, the image of being covered for something for treatment that I couldn't receive,"
3: right?
1: Because we see it.
3: Right.
1: The NIH, we see it in Canada, to go see a specialist, to go get anything done, preventative or whatever, will take months upon months, would be completely and totally unacceptable if it became the reality in the United States. And for people to refuse to recognize that because it has to do with their own health.
3: Right.
1: This is where I sit there and go, is there no sense of survival in these people?
3: No,
1: there's
3: no
1: sense there if something happens to me, I want to have the best chance of living.
3: In the living in the bubble of today's society, where you don't care about the national debt, you care about what can you get me now? Get it for me now.
1: But you can't.
3: And they don't.
1: My point is, you can't get it now if you go to the new system.
3: You and I know that.
1: Yeah.
3: They don't care about it. They're also part of the group that says, yeah, that boy can be a girl.
1: Yeah. It's complete delusion.
3: It is. And but, that's my red flag.
1: But we got guns, too.
3: Hey! you people, we... You know what? I'll tell you about health care. Just, I'll tell you... Where's our waiter?
1: We are Red Eye Radio.
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0: He's Eric Cronin. I'm Gary McNamara. Okay, I have time to play this audio cut from Senator Kennedy.
1: Okay.
0: All right.
1: Okay.
0: All on right. Medicare for All.
1: Yeah.
0: Here we all go. Right. He was on CNBC, I believe.
1: Okay.
2: Both Senator Sanders and Mr. El Sayed support Medicare, what they call Medicare for All. Mm. Basically, under Medicare for All, they're saying if you like your health insurance, you can't keep your health insurance.
1: Mm-hmm.
2: You have to join Medicare
1: mm-hmm.
2: for All.
1: Mm-hmm.
2: That will cost about $3.2 trillion a year. $3.2 trillion a year. So to try to make it work, they have to make everybody give up their health insurance and join and get your health insurance from the federal government. They still won't be able to afford it.
1: Mm-hmm.
2: But it's these kind of ideas. Look, this is America. You can believe what you want. But it's these kind of ideas which are perfect evidence of why it took human beings thousands of years to learn how to stand upright.
1: Perfect. Perfect. I love it. I love it. Senator Kennedy, you can fill in for us anytime you want. Man, that's just the way he puts the exclamation point on it.
0: Even if we disagree with you on something.
1: Yeah, on
0: something. I forgot what it was. What do we disagree with?
1: Oh, what was it that he was promoting recently? And we were like, no, that's not going to work. But wow, the way he phrases things, that's perfect.

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4: Pope Leo is recovering at a Rome hospital after the Vatican confirmed he has lung cancer. Sarah Lee Kessler reports.
5: The Vatican says Tuesday's surgery lasted 90 minutes, was successful, no complications. It involved removing a lowered lobe from the pontiff's right lung after a biopsy on a nodule tested positive for adenocarcinoma. The American-born pontiff, who's 71, told a crowd in St. Peter's Square Sunday that doctors advised him to have it removed and said it was detected at a very early stage and was well contained. It's unclear at this point whether Pope Leo will undergo further treatment. I'm Sarah Lee Kessler.
4: President Trump says no one has done more for Alaska than him. Speaking at a rally in Wasilla on Tuesday, Trump urged supporters to re-elect Republican Senator Dan Sullivan. Trump was joined at the rally by Sullivan and Congressman Nick Begich, who's also running for re-election. The president's visit comes with the midterms just 3 weeks away. Trump is also set to visit Arizona, Montana, and Georgia this week. The White House says Kimberly Guilfoyle was asked to step down from her post as U.S. ambassador to Greece following allegations of misconduct. Scott Carr reports from Washington.
6: In a post on X, the former fiancée to Donald Trump Jr. said serving in the ambassador role has been the honor of a lifetime, and she'll be forever grateful to President Trump, who was asked about the resignation before leaving the White House Tuesday.
7: She went to Greece. She was doing a good job, but we didn't like what we were reading.
6: Guilfoyle also denied accusations that she'd asked businessman and Trump supporter Eric Dieters to pay off $100,000 in credit card debt in exchange for better access to the administration and to do so via wire transfer to avoid a paper trail. In Washington, I'm Scott Carr.
4: And the ALCS is even at one game apiece after the Tampa Bay Rays took down the Guardians 3-1 in Game 2 from Tropicana Field. The best-of-seven series now shifts to Cleveland for Game 3 on Thursday. I'm Mark Mayfield.
8: There I was in my business suit, all dressed up, just uptight as I could possibly be. 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
4: President Trump continues to weigh in on the ICE shooting of a man in New York City with his five-year-old son in the vehicle. Scott Pringle reports.
13: Trump says he had a nice conversation with Mayor Zoran Mamdani about the shooting, but says the two disagree.
14: This is a very bad actor, and we have to take care of the bad actors because we don't want our people hurt or killed.
13: Mamdani calls the actions of ICE agents reckless and is ordering the NYPD to investigate the shooting. Department of Homeland Security says Oscar Bogal, who's in the country illegally and has a criminal record, tried fleeing the arrest in Marble Hill last week, ramming an ICE vehicle before being shot. In New York, I'm Scott Pringle.
4: A Saudi man working as an OpenAI engineer is facing charges after allegedly planting a listening device inside an executive conference room at the company's San Francisco office. The Justice Department announced Tuesday that Abdulrahman Al-Fazan was arrested Friday and charged with using or attempting to use a device to intercept oral communications. FBI Director Kash Patel said that Al-Fazan was trying to record sensitive information about the company's tech. OpenAI discovered the device on September the 30th, plugged into the back of a television in a room used for confidential discussions involving proprietary research. He faces up to 5 years in prison if convicted. A potential AI stock crash is putting the world's financial stability at risk, according to a warning from the International Monetary Fund. Here's Tammy Trujillo.
15: In its latest global financial stability report, the IMF said that current high valuations for artificial intelligence companies and their increasing debt is elevating the danger to markets, especially in the United States and Asia. A market correction would have ripple effects around the globe. I'm Tammy Trujillo.
4: And the man guilty of murdering Tupac Shakur has been sentenced to 40 years to life in prison. Dwayne Davis learned his fate in a Las Vegas courtroom yesterday. The 63-year-old orchestrated the 1996 killing of the legendary rapper near the Las Vegas Strip. Davis is the only person ever charged in the murder. I'm Mark Mayfield.
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12: 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It's Red Eye Radio. Gary McNamara and Eric Hurley talk about everything from politics to social issues and news of the day. 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
18: 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Hi. Hi.
19: Thank you so much for being here.
18: Yes.
19: We had a genuine cold front coming this weekend, let's say.
18: Temperatures
19: in the upper 40s.
18: I'm visiting Dad from Friday afternoon to Sunday morning. I mean, just...
19: What's going
18: to
19: be like there in Buffalo?
18: It's going to make it into the 30s. My great-nephew, who goes to SUNY Adirondack, University of New York at Adirondack.
19: Yeah.
18: I didn't tell him yet. We talked about something else. Mm. I got to make sure I do, because I thought I did. I hadn't done it yet. Mm. But I was seeing that in places of New York, it's going to go below freezing. Mm. I'm like, what are you talking about?
19: Wow.
18: He's going to be below freezing where he is up there. He's east of Watertown.
19: Right. Okay.
18: Which is on the eastern edge of Lake Ontario. Excuse me.
19: Yeah.
18: Lake, what is it? Lake Trump?
19: Lake America.
18: Lake America. Okay. Yes.
19: Lake Guilfoyle. No, it's not that. Never mind. It's definitely not that. It's most definitely not that.
18: Whatever that lake, whatever that whatever the furthest Great Lake to the east is.
19: Yeah.
18: And so, yeah, he's supposed to be, you know, 27, 28 degrees up there north of Glen Falls.
19: Like I said. Is anyone doing up there doing a local campaign, make the lakes great again?
18: No.
19: Yeah. That's a t-shirt seller right there. I mean,
18: where was I?
19: I don't know.
18: Where did I, where was I starting?
19: I don't know. Probably Tallarico, but I don't know. You know that Tallarico?
18: Yeah. Yes, it was. It actually, I was going to the Tallarico story. I saw Fox News saying, okay, he was, we've now verified he was in Texas, not in Ohio. You know, they've got, okay, you know, the pictures and everything else.
19: All right.
18: And that's why we said when the story came out, number one, you know, it's the influencer, Nick Shorter, who really publicized it.
19: Mm-hmm.
18: And I've talked about before what I call the always Trumpers. And these are the people that no matter what Trump did, they would cheerlead.
19: Right.
18: He was really leading the pack of that group of people that I was talking about that I watch to see when they don't support what the president is doing.
19: Right.
18: When they go quiet.
19: Right, yeah.
18: And so he hasn't come out and said, I was wrong on the story. He just has posted like every 15 minutes, like trying to get move that story down about everything else that's going on.
19: Yeah.
18: Any major cheerleading mode for Trump. And that's fine. That's part of what the media is. But when you identify who does that, you can then make an analysis of when the president isn't hitting his own base.
19: Mm-hmm.
18: And that's what I've used it for. And he's one of the people that I have no idea who he is. You know, it's like many of the influencers. But he was one of the major ones that got tons and tons of hits on it. And so when I saw he was the one that was really, you know, sort of breaking the story on X, I had my doubts as to the credibility of it.
19: Yeah, yeah.
18: And that's because at times he doesn't fully tell the story.
19: Yeah.
18: And so I wasn't. And so everybody backs off and moves to the next thing.
19: Right. Look, if with the Tallarico thing, it's like,
18: I don't know. Yeah, it does. His story doesn't make any sense.
19: Yeah.
18: But it's when you would jump and assume that, well, this is what it is, and then you lose credibility, and then anybody else that has legit criticism of him loses credibility also. That's the problem.
19: Well, and again, when you're in campaign mode, you've got to be ever present. You've got to make sure that everybody knows you're present, and, you know, and so you can't have any gaps in that. There's got to be, and that's always worth tearing down, looking at, but you know, you and I were talking during a break earlier about the polls showing it pretty much neck and neck between Tallarico and Paxton. And, you know, part of that is I would love to see the breakdown of how many of the respondents are in major metro areas, because all the major metro areas in Texas are blue. And that's if you're calling major metro areas and you're not calling the more rural areas or even some of the suburbs, and I don't know, I'm just asking a question. You see some of the methodologies, the breakdown, is there a breakdown by zip code, you know, and again the margin of error and everything else that's involved here. We'll see where it goes with Paxton and Tallarico in Texas.
18: I'll tell you one thing that I noticed is that Tallarico, and there were a few polls had him over 50. That's disappeared almost completely now.
19: Mm, yeah. Well, there are some very effective ads that PACs are running.
18: Yes,
19: and that against him, and it's doing exactly what we said. Play them in their own words, and they're quoting him, in part of it, and then they actually have audio or video, actually, of him saying it, you know, and saying other things in part of it. And they're very straightforward, to the point, this is who he is, and he's too radical for Texas. That's the whole point. This is you know, the point they're making. So it really comes down to, you know, the, again, accuracy of pollsters.
18: And we know the one thing. This is, you know, if you look at the one thing that you've got to go, it was how all the radical, basically DSA candidates, that I would view him as one. I don't know whether he's a member, but he holds the same views.
19: Right, yeah.
18: As the Democrat Socialist of America.
19: The new squad.
18: Right. But how they, when you look at some of these races, how they way overpolled, and we're talking 15, 16, 17, 18 points in the primary.
19: Yeah.
18: You wonder at that point, okay, how much are they being overrepresented in the polls now?
19: Are they weighted? The lean can be very heavy at times, as you mentioned. And so the methodology matters. I'll say this. If it turns out and it's a legitimate win by Tallarico, there are a couple of things here. Paxton has not been as present as I would like him to be, although his ads are everywhere. There is a lot of money coming in right now that is hitting in terms of advertising for Paxton. There's PACs, as I mentioned, that are doing a lot of the heavy lifting. But there was, you know, you're talking about a bit of a split in the Republican Party, because in the primary, I mean, he primaried against Cornyn, and Cornyn's been around for a while, but Cornyn was, to me, turning into the next Susan Collins, even though his votes, you know, he was, and he promoted that he voted with Trump, what, 95% of the time, whatever it was. It still came off as the non-fighter. And Paxton comes off as a fighter, as he's demonstrated that as Attorney General. There's still issues with Paxton. But the question is, if he is to win and he is seated as a senator, will he fight with the right? And the answer is yes. I believe he will. I'll say that. I'm not going to say yes definitively because I don't know, but I'll say that I believe he will.
18: I hate to say that, looking at politics, as the ultimate pessimist, to me, it's not what Republicans are going to do. It's what Democrats will do. And whoever has that Republican name who will stick by Republicans, because that's how bad the Democratic Party has gotten.
19: Yes.
18: I've got problems with both Paxton and Cornyn, both.
19: Yeah.
18: You'd like to see Paxton out there more campaigning, I might disagree with that because I don't think he's a great campaigner.
19: That's a fair point.
18: I think that he's just not good at doing it. He does not come across as a likable guy. And I hate to say it, but likability counts in elections.
19: All day. It's the only thing carrying, right. Quite frankly, it's the only thing carrying Tallarico with the left.
18: Yeah. And independents, if he has that support of independents.
19: Yeah, if that's accurate.
18: Because Tallarico should be down. I don't care who the Republican is.
19: Yeah.
18: Tallarico should be down by 30 points in Texas.
19: Oh, yeah. Yeah.
18: No, it's just he's as radical as you can get. He's trying to squirm out of his radical positions. Who was it when Hassan Piker came out and said, well, we're going to hold Tallarico. He better stick with us in the DSA. That's not going to be a problem.
19: Right.
18: Because he's lying to the people of Texas.
19: Right.
18: Not a moderate.
19: He's going to be as radical as he can
18: be. Right. Exactly. So, it's not what Republicans are going to do. If Republicans got in and did nothing, I would much more prefer that than Democrats getting into power and accomplishing anything. So it's not about what Republicans will do. It's keeping Democrats from doing what they will do.
19: Yeah. And there's two reasons that I know, maybe more than two reasons, but the two main reasons why I know he's going to be a radical is, number one, he's a radical. Number two, if he wins in Texas, he's going to feel empowered. The Mamdani thing of winning, and I know it's New York City, it's a different political game, but still as a radical, him winning not only empowered him, but empowered the party, brought about, I believe, the rise of the DSA to take it national, to take it, you know, everywhere across the U.S. for these radical positions that they hold and their radical agenda. So if he wins in Texas, he's going to feel like the king of Texas and that he's part of turning Texas blue. So he will be as radical as it gets, and there is no doubt. Because you can't play moderate. You can't win and then play moderate. It's the opposite. You pretend to be moderate so you can win, so you can be the radical. That's the game. And in Texas, if he wins, he's going to say, well, all these negative ads out there, in my own words, they had me in my own words and still elected me. They still voted for me, and I still won. So if I can win in Texas, then I have a mandate to go out and be as radical as I can be. And I think that's the strongest reason.
18: Right, because I don't think he believes. I do believe that one of the reasons he disappeared and you don't see him out a lot is because all he can do, I think this is a unique election where both candidates believe if they're out there promoting what they believe, if they're out there campaigning, that it will actually turn people off.
19: Yeah, let the ads do the heavy lifting.
18: Let the ads do the heavy lifting, yes.
19: Don't put yourself in front of the media. Don't put yourself in a position where you're having to answer questions all day.
18: Exactly. Unless it's a friendly audience.
19: Right.
18: Excuse me, a friendly host.
19: Yeah. Even then, it's a risk. Just let the ads do everything and hope, you know, that that's going to be enough. Now, eventually, you're going to have to get down to answering some questions. And over the next few weeks, they will. You know, we'll see where it goes.
18: Though. Not necessarily if there's not a debate.
19: If they don't have a debate, maybe not.
18: You know, so, no, I think they're both saying, all right, let's just. I will say this. I do believe that the ads that the PACs are running are extremely effective.
19: Oh, the PAC ads are, I think, hitting.
18: The PAC ads, because you hear it and you're like, well, you can't debate it. It's his own words.
19: It's him saying it. That's hard to debate. Right.
18: And there's really a lack of substance on the issues with the attack ads at Paxton. It's all on he doesn't have the character to be a senator.
19: Right.
18: Well, to me, yes, he does have the character to be a senator if what you're comparing him to is somebody who has his radical views. Yeah. If you have the radical views where you pervert Christianity as he does, when you talk about the absurdity of the radical transgender movement, and you believe in that. If you believe in issues that are so radical, to me, that's an indictment on your character.
19: Yeah, it is.
18: If you promote things that are evil, that's an indictment on your character.
19: Yep.
18: So I can look and go, all right, does Paxton have character problems? Yes. So does Tallarico. Now, what character traits are more likely to affect the state of Texas? The things that Paxton has done, or in a negative way, the things that Paxton has done, or the things that Tallarico believes in. And right. To me, it's a simple equation.
19: Oh, that's very simple. Very simple.
18: It would be Tallarico would be much more damaging to the state of Texas.
19: Oh, yeah.
18: And I dare any Democrat to argue that point.
19: Right.
18: You can't, right. Which is why you don't want Tallarico out there.
19: Right. He can't argue his own words.
18: No. We are Red Eye Radio.
19: Brought to you by FPPF, Fuel Power Max.
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18: We are Red Eye Radio. He's Eric Cronin, and I'm Gary McNamara. You know, when we had talked about the whole Medicare for All thing and then the coming up the wealth tax, some of the specifics coming up are in the bottom of the hour, the wealth tax in California.
19: Yeah.
18: And where Democrats want to go, because if it passes in California, expect it to be on the platform for the Democratic Party when it comes to 2028. But it's you know, we talk about people and the affordability, and, you know, people are in desperate times. To me, I find it amazing the narrative that people are in desperate times and therefore they wish to be easily BS'd.
19: Oh, because, no, that's it.
18: The two biggest, you know, we've always talked about corporate taxes. Mm-hmm. That's one of the biggest lies that the Democrats have told, and the people suck it in like crazy.
19: Oh, yeah.
18: And basically, it's a stealth tax that hurts the poor the most.
19: Right.
18: But people get, you know, they get so riled up about the big corporations not paying their fair share. They don't even do any thinking. So to me, desperation based on, I would think, I know that when I get, if I've ever had the feeling of desperation or hard times, I'm looking for the real answers. Don't bullcrap me.
19: Yeah. For me, I'm looking for my own opportunity. I'm not looking for somebody to come to my door and save me.
18: Well, if you do have something that will save me, I want to be able to connect the dots and it makes sense.
19: Right.
18: And it doesn't make sense when you actually.
19: It never does.
18: When you do simple analysis of it, when you see the history of socialized medicine, for example,
19: mm-hmm.
18: America would go crazy if we had wait times like Canada
19: and
18: Great Britain. It's like, well, I don't care. I just want the imagery of having health care, even if it's not there.
19: Yeah, right.
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1: And he is Eric Carlin, and I'm Gary McNamara. I find it fascinating that the more desperate people say they are, the more willing they are to hear BS. And I'm the opposite. I know you're the opposite. If I'm in tough straits, I'm looking for the real answer, not an answer of imagery that makes me feel better.
2: I know the truth when I understand. Usually it doesn't sound all positive. It's like, okay, here's the deal, and here's what has to be dealt with. And that's all I want is a straightforward answer. But so many people are looking for that rainbow and unicorn world. They're, free healthcare and dental. Next it'll be groceries. And I don't mean food stamps. I mean delivered groceries. Promise the world. Because if there's so many delusional people out there, and they have no idea, they are willfully ignorant, they have no idea what the national debt is, what it's going to cost. We played the audio cut from Senator Kennedy earlier, well over $3 trillion. By the way, and I'm thinking, as he says that, I'm thinking, that's a conservative estimate. That's just going to go up,
1: Oh, yeah.
2: Way up, because
1: you have no competition.
2: Yeah. And when people believe, they remember when the ACA, when Obamacare was, the day it was signed into law, my dentist's office got calls. There were people wanting to book appointments saying, I have Obamacare now, not even realizing it didn't cover dental. There were doctors' offices getting calls saying, I've got Obamacare now. We've got Obamacare now. Not even realizing, oh my gosh, you have to go through the system and sign up and you have to pay the premium.
1: I know.
2: And all of these things, nobody cared. They thought it was an all-in, everybody gets everything for free. If you weren't paying attention, if we had that kind of effect at any level, it wasn't most people, but it was enough that it made the news. It made the rounds. So you've got enough people in a situation right now where, and again, goes back to lifeguard training, that person you swim out to is going to do anything, including put you underwater in order to be above water. That's where people are, number one, if they feel like they're underwater, and everybody always does, and in some cases, a lot of people are right now. But beyond that, the promise of free health care and free dental, it is too good to be true, but it's too good, so I'm going to go with it. That's how delusional people apply their mind to it.
1: But if the mentality is that you can present something where the evidence is irrefutable, yet people refuse to admit it. And this is where we go to corporate taxes.
2: Yeah.
1: Because till the day I die, I will be so incredibly frustrated and amazed that people are so willing to be bullcrapped.
2: Yeah.
1: That we're going to punish those companies. And everybody knows the evidence exists. We see it. Where do we see it? We see it every day with oil prices.
2: Right.
1: The consumer pays.
2: Yes. You pay those taxes. Corporations don't pay taxes.
1: And Democrats,
2: you pay their taxes.
1: Democrats are looking at Democrats that vote for them and independents that vote for them are going, these people are the biggest idiots ever. Yes. We're telling them we're going to punish the corporations. Well, but since it applies to everyone, every company has to pay it.
2: Yep.
1: Well, they just pass that on to the consumer in higher prices.
2: They get all of their money from the consumer.
1: It's a stealth tax on the poor. It's a stealth tax that hurts the poor the most. And Democrats are going, these poor people are paying the tax and cheering us for punishing the evil corporations. And then when we get challenged and say, well, What are you talking about? They pass it on. No, they won't. What do you mean they won't? Right. You just said we have to put a tax on these people because they're too greedy. And then you're saying they're not going to pass. All of a sudden, they're not going to be greedy anymore. And they're not going to pass it on to the consumer. Of course they are. They lie constantly to their constituents and Democrats and independents. And a lot of Republicans eat it up.
2: Yep.
1: Go out there and look at the Republicans that believe that the rich put it this way, rich corporations should pay more. See how many Republicans say, we think that's a good idea.
2: Oh, yeah.
1: And you're being BS.
2: I've actually heard it in recent months.
1: You're being absolutely BS'd. They're passing it on to you, and you're like...
2: That's the jealousy and envy they've created.
1: You're in the Kevin Bacon liberal syndrome. Thank you, sir, may I have another. Thank you, sir, may I have another. Oh, by the way, I saw that Mandy Pepperidge died.
2: Oh.
1: The actress, Mary Louise Weller.
2: Yeah, yeah.
1: She died like 2 weeks ago.
2: Mm.
1: If you're wondering who we're talking about, I don't want to Shane Gillis myself here. So the woman that John Belushi is looking at when he's on the ladder at the side of the house looking through the window. That's all I'll say.
2: Yes. Who may or may not have been attractive.
1: Yes, exactly.
2: It's subjective.
1: We're not going to tell you what she looked like. We're not going to Shane Gillis ourselves here.
2: No.
1: By the way, just very briefly on that.
2: Mm-hmm.
1: Compared to what stand-up comics do, what he said was mild.
2: Well, compared to other things he's said.
1: Yeah, I know.
2: In stand-up specials, I thought, because when I first saw the headline, you know, all these celebrities coming out, you can't say that about women and blah, blah, blah, blah. It's like, have you followed him at all?
1: He was talking about scantily clad women.
2: Right.
1: Basically.
2: At the gym.
1: At the gym.
2: Yeah.
1: And why are you doing this? You know, why are you doing this to us? And you get upset when we look.
2: Right.
1: But you're basically, and he basically used the W word.
2: Yeah.
1: If you're dressed like a prostitute, how you expect us not to look?
2: Right.
1: And now you may sit there and go, I'm offended by it. But in the world of stand-up comedy, that's... I got to tell you, remember I told you when I had the apartment above the liquor store?
2: Yeah.
1: And the pizza? There was also a barber shop.
2: Oh.
1: Sammy the Barber.
2: Oh, yeah.
1: And he told me, I had no idea. This goes back, 43 years ago? And he told me, he said, hey, you want to hear a comedy album? Want to hear Red Fox? I had no idea what Red Fox used to do.
2: Oh,
1: I had no idea.
2: Oh, yeah.
1: Red Fox used to.
2: Yeah.
1: I had no idea what Ann Esther used to do, the actress who played. She was in a comedian group.
2: Right.
1: And they call it blue humor.
2: Oh.
1: Oh, my.
2: Yeah.
1: I was like, turn that off, man. This is a public place. People come into your barbershop. What are you doing?
2: Yeah, yeah.
1: Turn this. This I don't want to hear this.
2: Yeah.
1: I mean, it was bad. I mean, it was really as sexually demeaning as you can get, with body parts and made Andrew Dice Clay
2: blush.
1: Yes.
2: Yeah.
1: And so I look at the reference of where stand-up comedy has been and where it's been, and then what Shane Gillis said. And could you take offense to it? Well, people take offense to saying, I think a woman, you know, you saw the Athletic and the article they wrote on that it's time for the Indiana Fever to get rid not Caitlin Clark, Sophie Cunningham.
2: Yeah.
1: Because of the controversial things that she has said.
2: Mm-hmm.
1: Woman. A woman is a woman.
2: Yeah.
1: That's it.
2: Right.
1: That's controversial.
2: Oh, yeah, yeah.
1: And I just said throw it because I just well, and, never covered that
2: and
1: last week.
2: With Shane Gillis, it's like with any comedian, there are things where they use a line and the audience may laugh and I may not. It's like, you know, all right, I wouldn't have gone, you know, maybe I wouldn't have gone there. But I'm not Shane Gillis. This was his third appearance on a show, hosting a show that he was fired from years ago. That's the same guy. And he was fired for something he said on his podcast, not even on the show. So, and someone asked Lorne Michaels, there's a new documentary on Lorne Michaels on Netflix, asked him, why would you have Shane Gillis host? And he said, because he's the top comedian. He's the top, he's, you know, setting records for attendance and the whole thing. He's the top stand-up. So He's hot right now. And if you know Shane Gillis, when he hosted the ESPYs and came out and did his about 10-minute monologue in 2025, it was awkward. It was really awkward because he knew a lot of those jokes weren't going to fly in that audience. I thought a couple of them were funny, but he knew they weren't. And he uses words that I thought, oh my gosh, that should have gotten you canceled. By the way, the media portrayed him as a MAGA-friendly comedian. They were calling him MAGA-friendly because he does a Trump impression. He said multiple times he didn't vote for Trump. What he has said in the past is it was the most entertaining debates when Trump was on stage because Trump would just, you know, go off, right, mm-hmm. on whoever. He also did on his stand-up special, Beautiful Dogs. He did the speech of when Abu Bakr al-Baghdadi was killed. He did this. He said, you know, because Beautiful Dogs was part of that speech. It was a phrase used by President Trump. And he goes, one of the greatest speeches of all time in that it was funny to him. And he said, you know, he's from central Pennsylvania, and he talks about half of my friends, you know, from my home area are lean more to the right, and I live in New York City, and my friends there are all liberals. And I've never voted. He said, I never voted for Trump. He said, but man, I love watching him debate. Those are the points that he has made. And they called him MAGA friendly. I don't know that he's against MAGA. I think he does the impression fairly well.
1: Well, he took a picture of Trump at a UFC event in 2023 and later walked back and said, distanced himself from the photo, noting that the circumstances had changed. So he's not a fan of Trump.
2: No, he's not at all. Yeah. He talks about, in fact, there was another thing. He went
1: and didn't vote for Trump.
2: Super Bowl when he said, because he's talked about, you know, I didn't vote for the guy. You know, and he said, but man, he's entertaining as a president. He had a joke that I thought was really over the top. In fact, it's not even one I want to repeat here. And this was before the attempted assassinations of Trump. And this was a stand-up special that was only available on YouTube. And it's got like 55 million views now. But he made a comment about it. He made a joke about Trump and assassination. And I just thought, whoa. And because this was during the Biden years. And I thought, man, I thought for sure that would, you know, come back at YouTube or him. He would be canceled. So if you know his history of the language he uses, it was pretty much right. It was the norm for a guy like Shane Gillis.
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10: What broke my shoulder was reaching for my phone. 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
3: We are Runout Radio. He's Eric Harley and I'm Gary McNamara. You know, it's interesting that I haven't been able to, in my 37 years of talk radio, into my 38th now, have ever been able to get any Democrat to answer the question is, why are they so easily, anybody, independent, Republican, or whatever, who believes that corporate taxes punish corporations and aren't paid and hurt the poor the most, nobody's ever willing to debate that question, ever. They've never been willing to address that question. No. And we all know it. And that's, I think, what's frustrating to me is something that is self-evident. We all know. And how do we know it? Gas prices.
4: Yeah.
3: We see it. Every time a barrel of oil goes up, gas prices go up.
4: Yeah.
3: I mean, it's obvious is what happens. We know it. And we've got a ton of people in this country that are completely delusional and go, no, we believe it punishes the evil corporations. You idiot. It's being passed on to you and it hurts the poor the most. And the Democrats are just like, they're in ecstasy saying, my God, we're able to tax the middle class and hurt the poor the most on a stealth tax and convince them that it's hurting evil people.
4: Yeah.
3: What a bunch of idiots.
4: Even during
3: the
4: entire back and forth with the windfall profits tax for oil back in the Obama days, it was, they're greedy. We need to tax them more. Well, they'll pass that on to the consumer. No, they won't, which is to say, after we tax them more, they'll stop being greedy.
3: Huh? I mean, it doesn't make any type of common sense at all. But then again, when you believe that a man can be a woman because a man says so, you will believe anything.
4: Yep.
3: Even if it's self-evident that it's not true.
4: Yeah. They can be right in front of you. Right?

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2: President Trump is stumping in two states today with midterm elections 3 weeks away. Trump begins his day in Las Vegas before heading to Bullhead City, Arizona for a rally where Congressman Andy Biggs, the Republican nominee in the state's governor's race, will also be speaking. He then heads to Kalispell, Montana for a second rally with congressional candidate Aaron Flint. Last night, he told a crowd in Wasilla, Alaska.
3: And nobody's done more for Alaska than Donald J. Trump, that I can tell you.
2: Trump's midterm blitz will continue with future stops planned in Kentucky, Kansas, and North Carolina. Trump again weighs in on the ICE shooting of a man in New York City who had his five-year-old son in the vehicle. Trump calls Oscar Belgal a very bad actor and says, we have to take care of bad actors. Trump says he had a nice conversation with Mayor Zohran Mamdani about the shooting, but says the two disagree. The Vatican says Pope Leo has been diagnosed with lung cancer. Chris Caraggio with details.
4: The 71-year-old U.S.-born pontiff underwent surgery today to remove a growth from his lung. The Vatican said the surgery was successful and confirmed his diagnosis. Leo revealed plans for the surgery on Sunday during his prayer at St. Peter's Square. He said doctors recently discovered a nodule in his lung and that it was detected at a very early stage.
2: A federal judge is extending an order giving three news organizations access to the White House.
5: In a ruling late Tuesday, the judge again blocked President Trump's ban of CNN, MSNBC, and Politico. The judge wrote the injunction is intended to preserve the status quo as the outlet's lawsuit continues. He ruled the outlets are likely to succeed in their claims of viewpoint discrimination and retaliation. The Department of Justice originally cited national security issues as the justification for the ban. I'm Mark Mayfield.
2: Bank of America is fined over $1.2 billion over alleged money laundering, the U.S. Treasury says. The fines stem from the bank's failure to report over $5 billion in suspicious transactions, including some that were indicative of Chinese money laundering networks. I'm Jennifer Kuiper.
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2: California Attorney General Rob Bonta is asking a federal judge to hold Martin Shkreli in civil contempt for allegedly violating a lifetime ban from the pharmaceutical industry. Tammy Trujillo reports.
8: Shkreli, also known as PharmaBro, was banned in 2022 after authorities accused him of using illegal tactics to block competition and drive up the price of a potentially life-saving drug used to treat parasitic infections. After Shkreli acquired the rights to Paragrim in 2015, the price jumped from $17.50 a tablet to $750 a tablet. On Tuesday, Bonta accused Shirelli of violating the ban by trading drug company stocks and conducting business in the pharmaceutical industry. Bonta is joined by the Federal Trade Commission and attorneys general from Illinois, New York, North Carolina, Ohio, Pennsylvania, and Virginia in asking the court to hold Shirelli in contempt and sanction him.
2: Homicides are down this year in Philadelphia. New data reveals a 24% drop in homicides compared to this point last year. It totals out to 136 to date. Violent crimes and property crimes are also down. The Rays have drawn even in the American League Championship Series. The team silenced the Guardians 3-1 in Game 2 from St. Pete. Rays manager Kevin Cash says they took advantage of an error by Jose Ramirez.
9: You know, we were fortunate to maybe catch a break there, but once you catch the break, it's kind of what you do with it, and Liam picked us up in a big way. He had a lot of good at-bats against Messick tonight, who's obviously very tough.
2: Cleveland will try to regain control of the series in Game 3 from the Buckeye State tomorrow. A Dodgers star will be in the lineup tonight despite a recent poor performance. Jason Campadonia has the details.
10: The chatter online had been circling around Dodgers manager Dave Roberts sitting super slugger Shohei Ohtani.
11: To be clear, it was never a benching.
10: Roberts says that there may be a hitch in Ohtani's swing.
11: And talking to him, he feels like he's close to finding something mechanically.
10: The Dodgers skipper says great players want to play.
11: Great conversation, and I'm excited about having him in there.
10: First pitch of Game 3 of the NLCS from Dodger Stadium is tonight at 5 o'clock.
2: I'm Jennifer Kuiper.
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it's Red Eye Radio. Gary McNamara and Eric Harley talk about everything from politics to social issues and news of the day. Whether you're up late or you're just starting your day, welcome to the show from the Relief Factor Studios. This is Red Eye Radio.

0: We are Red Eye Radio. He is Eric Hurley, and I'm Gary McNamara. You could have talked.
1: Welcome to the show. I was waiting on you.
0: Well, yeah, but I had problems with my headphones over here, for gosh sakes. Oh, man. I still...
1: Okay, I won't do any talking then for the rest of the hour.
0: Go ahead. Thank God.
1: Yeah. Go ahead. All right, now I've got the wires. Finally, everything's fine.
2: You didn't have anything ready over there. What's going on?
0: We were in our pre-show meeting, and all of a sudden the music's on.
1: Yeah.
0: Well, just to let you know, we were talking about the whole Alano Mars.
1: Wait, it's my turn to talk. Never mind. Go ahead.
0: I have to deal with this the entire day now. I was just asking you to bail me out for one darn second.
1: You could have looked at me and said, you know, something. Of course, you were trying to find the hole with the headphone thing.
0: The headphone jack, yes.
1: Yeah. I should follow up on that sentence.
0: And then, you don't want to get Shane Gillis here.
1: No.
0: The headphones were just sitting there, and the wires were wrapped all around it, and all of a sudden we're on, and I can hear the music. I can hear it ending. I'm like,
1: well, when you looked at me, I thought you were saying your mic wasn't working. I thought you were talking.
0: Oh, you didn't know it was my head. Oh, okay.
1: I thought you were talking because your head was moving. And I'm like, wow, his head doesn't move that much when he's not talking. It only moves that much when he's talking.
0: How do you know when Gary's talking, his head is moving?
1: Yeah.
0: Now people are going to get an exaggerated thing like it's me, Bob.
1: Right.
0: Like a bobblehead doll as I talk.
1: Right. Exactly.
0: Instead of very slight movements.
1: Yes. Right.
0: No, but we were talking about the whole Ilhan Omar thing, and I read Andrew McCarthy's column yesterday on it, and just fascinating that makes you say, you know, what are they looking for? Number one, it was an Obama-appointed judge.
1: Yeah.
0: That issued the warrant. It's a criminal warrant.
1: By the way, they're calling this Operation World War 11.
0: Yeah, I saw that.
1: After
0: her
1: comments, and, you know,
0: yeah,
1: based on her.
0: But they're like the judge. When you do a warrant for anything concerning a judge,
1: mm-hmm.
0: you have non-interested parties who go in to ensure that you only take or look at what is precisely in the warrant, because you have protection from anything. You have congressional protection.
1: Right.
0: So it's like they're looking for something criminal. And as he said, according to the New York Times, a warrant was first proposed over a week ago. And it generated robust back and forth between the court and the Justice Department. I wouldn't be surprised if the court was worried about lawfare. I'm confident, though, that separation of powers concerns factored heavily into the discussions. And if it was an Obama judge, of course it did. Now, I think he wrote this before he knew it was an Obama judge. Members of Congress have constitutional speech and debate clause immunity for their legislative activities. That does not immunize them from prosecution for criminal conduct unrelated to congressional functions. But the executive branch is not supposed to pry into legislative acts and communications. That's against the law. So the judge would be looking out for that.
1: Mm.
0: It said it's not clear what the Justice Department component is in charge. More than likely, it is the District U.S. Attorney's Office in Minneapolis, where Omar and her family principally reside and where she and her father went through the naturalization process. It could also be the U.S. attorney in Washington where the warrant was obtained, or perhaps the case is being worked out of Maine justice or by some similar special team assigned by the attorney general.
1: Hmm.
0: It would not surprise me, this is Andrew McCarthy writing this, if the attorney general appoints a special counsel, there is no real need for one, but it would enable him to take advantage of the special counsel regulation that requires the writing of an investigative report by the special counsel. And it says, because I doubt the Trump Department of Justice can make a timely criminal case on Omar, I suspect it will want to issue a robust public report laying out her alleged misconduct, chapter and verse. And most search warrants applications are typically sealed by the court and do not become public unless and until there is an indictment, Hence, we don't know exactly what the probable cause basis for the search of Omar's home was. The New York Times relying on an informed but unidentified source as a warrant lists a series of potential immigration crimes under investigation, including false statements and fraud in immigration paperwork, as well as a general conspiracy charge. But when you look at it, as he said, any immigration fraud charges, for example, from when it was done, statute of limitations has run out on it. Mm-hmm. And the judge would know that. And the judge would not issue a warrant if the statute of limitations had run out on what you believe the crime is. So it's like, did she lie later on?
1: You know, did those actions facilitate another crime?
0: Yes. Yeah. And what would that crime be?
1: Because multiple family members have been subpoenaed. So the question would be, was it basically this domino effect that started with the whole immigration thing?
0: As he said, when he was speculating, he goes, mind you, these things have not been established, but let's just stipulate for present purposes that the government can prove fraud.
1: Mm.
0: The fact would remain that Omar and her father came to the United States in 95, and Omar became a naturalized citizen in 2000. That's over a quarter of a century ago. The statute of limitations for most immigration fraud crimes is 5 years, although it is 10 years for unlawfully procuring naturalization or conspiring to do so. Even if the 10-year statute of limitations applied, any prosecutions would be long time barred at this point. Moreover, the case is further complicated by the death of one of the people who helped bring her over in 2020, and it's too late for the government to take action to strip him of his citizenship, assuming there was a legal basis to do so. And he is no longer available to testify. Ergo, even if there were a timely case, it would be hard to prosecute or strip citizenship from Ilhan Omar when her father, the main witness, is deceased and his citizenship status, from which hers is derived, was never rescinded. I would thus be curious about the judge's probable cause rationale for issuing a search warrant. And remember, an Obama judge to do so.
1: Mm-hmm.
0: It is highly unlikely that there is a viable immigration fraud case against Omar, given that the statute of limitation appears to have lapsed over 15 years ago. Furthermore, the Washington residence for which Omar's search was authorized is not her main home. It is one she uses when Congress is in session. So did the Trump DOJ actually show probable cause that in a part-time residence for a job U.S. representative that Omar has had since 2019, agents were likely to find evidence of crimes that have been time barred since 2015. And they're like, you know, and that's the point. 2015, it would be over. So would the judge, is the judge going to issue a warrant on that? No. Now, they could still revoke her citizenship. That could be a possibility.
1: You know, issues with both.
0: Right.
1: Sources are saying that there were issues with both her father's citizenship and hers.
0: Right.
1: So basically, regardless of whether or not she was 17 at the time, because that's how she became a citizen. When her father was naturalized, she was under the age of 18, allegedly, or she says. And if that's not the case, then she's not a citizen. And if there's an issue with her father's naturalization, I don't know what that would be.
0: Yeah, and I guess the point is, it was the father who did it. But as he writes here, though, this is the interesting thing. The current reporting indicates that Omar is under investigation in connection with the establishment of her own basis for admission and naturalization. That if they're going after her for some immigration thing, it's not what her father did. It's what she did at some point where even if the statute of limitations is up and you can't prosecute, you know, she could still be technically be removed from the country. But the warrant means they believe there's a criminal act that they can prosecute. Otherwise, the Obama judge, the theory goes, would never have issued a warrant, because a warrant is only for a crime, a criminal act where the statute of limitations has not run out.
1: Was there a criminal act involving her naturalization?
0: Yes, fraud would be it. If the father did it, would be fraud.
1: No, I mean something else. I mean, yes, it would be fraud.
0: Right.
1: But did they go through a series of steps, commit fraud a number of times in order to determine or position her as a 17-year-old at the time, which is the only way she would have qualified? When her father was naturalized, she had to be under the age of 18. And there's a question as to whether or not she was. If she was 18, she's not a citizen.
0: It's a here. Yeah, it would be. I would be, just be curious about the judge's probable cause.
1: Mm-hmm.
0: And he goes. Look, he goes into the, you know, the marriage, the possible marriage fraud too, and any tax issues there about where she was paying her taxes based on who she would be married to or not. But the statute of limitations, Andrew McCarthy said, would be up on those too. All that said, the government may legitimately seek a search warrant only to pursue a prosecutable federal crime, not as a pretext for a civil lawsuit either. So here's the question. What was the Trump DOJ's probable cause showing that Representative Omar has committed prosecutable federal crimes and that the evidence of those crimes allegedly committed decades ago would be physically located in a part-time residence that she began maintaining years after the statute of limitations on those alleged crimes lapsed? And he wrote this apparently before an Obama judge, and that an Obama judge would say it is a legit, you know, I'm going to issue a search warrant for this criminal act because the statute of limitations is not up. That's fascinating. Because nobody's able to come up with an idea of what the criminal charge would be. Removing her from the country if she wasn't a citizen is one thing, but a warrant means there's a federal crime, that probable cause for a federal crime that the statute of limitations has not run out on. What would that be?
1: Well, if multiple family members have been subpoenaed here, could it have been a chain reaction of her helping others come here legally when they shouldn't be here legally? I don't know. I mean, it's pretty much anybody's guess until we see what's on that warrant as probable cause.
0: Man, fascinating, because I have no idea. And if Andrew McCarthy has no idea, because everything really in there in his column is speculation.
1: Well, because there's no story. You know, the story about her age thing has been going on for a while, actually. Whether she was born in 81 or 82. And, you know, her office came out and said, no, Wikipedia had it wrong. You know, and so because that goes back to whether or not she's a citizen. Whether she was 17 at the time that her father became a citizen.
0: But if the fraud, as you pointed out, if the father was fraudulent in his application, her citizenship is based on his application, so she wouldn't be a citizen irrespective of her age.
1: Right.
0: And her age would matter, because if he's a father, she's a minor.
1: Right.
0: If he's legit, then she's legit.
1: Right.
0: It only matters if he legitimately
1: became a citizen.
0: So the it's really because I saw it on social media when it came out that it was an Obama judge. Social media went quiet from the Democrats.
1: Yeah, I didn't see anybody jumping out ahead of this, aside from her. You know, that this is Trump coming after me, basically. That's her excuse. But it has there been, in the event that they used false methods for her father to become a citizen and her to become a citizen, did they apply those methods for other family members? The only reason I asked that question is because they said multiple family members have been subpoenaed.
0: Yeah, because that's the key. Why would the judge, an Obama judge, say, okay, there's probable cause that a criminal act has happened here?
1: Right.
0: Because from the story with her father, that wouldn't be her criminal act. It would have been him. Now, it may mean she's not a citizen, but there is nothing prosecutable there. So what's prosecutable from what she did?
1: Right.
0: We'll keep you updated. We are Red Eye Radio.
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11: 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Woman 1 says, "Cold day, huh?" Woman 2, "What's that?" Woman 1, "Kinda cold today." Woman 2, "Yeah, wasn't expecting that." Woman 1, "What is it, 47 degrees? Woman 2, "No, more like 45. 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At least it's not raining. Woman 2, "That would be sad." Woman 1, "So sad." Woman 2, "Ah, the weather." 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

0: Radio. He's Eric Cronin. I'm Gary McNamara. Interesting. Who wrote this column? It was Rich Lowry who wrote this about Ilhan Omar. And, you know, everybody's speculating because they don't know.
1: Yeah, right.
0: But it's like, if she's being smeared, Omar should sit down with a neutral journalist and walk through the details of all of this. It seems unlikely she'll ever do this, though. While it's a certainty, she'll continue to demonize the United States, whether it's the country that welcomed her as a penniless refugee or that tries to denaturalize her for alleged immigration fraud. Because they go into the whole thing of whether she was too old. To be under her father. So, I mean, that's the point. So you can clarify it.
1: Yeah. Right.
0: You can get all the records. You can say, here's what we did.
1: Or you can wait to see if there actually is going to be an indictment. Because Andrew McCarthy said, look, until and unless we see an indictment, we won't see what's in the warrant on probable cause.
0: That's true.
1: So how long could that take if it ever happens?
0: Well, as they also pointed out, there won't be a special counsel if Democrats get in power.
1: Right.

0: United States Deputy Sheriff's Association is a national nonprofit and America's largest non-governmental provider of services to law enforcement. 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
1: We are Red Eye Radio. He is Eric Carly, and I'm Gary McNamara. Well, the ambassador to Greece was asked to, quote, resign, end of quote.
2: Yeah.
1: I love that one. 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
1: Exactly. 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
1: Yeah, so I love how, you know, I just love the, you know, we asked for her resignation. You know, when she said that from the podium yesterday?
3: Yeah.
1: They weren't making the announcement that they had told her directly that the ambassador of Greece, the former fiance,
3: that was the official ask.
1: Yeah, that was the official ask at that point. Fiance of Don, right?
3: Yeah, was it Don? Yeah, Don. Yeah.
1: Yeah. Former Fox News host, Emily Guilfoyle, excuse me.
3: Yeah.
1: But the Wall Street Journal broke it, and their story today, oh my, that she had, you know, been trying to call Trump and getting contact with him and everything else. And she was saying that the text messages from the donor was all AI.
3: Yeah.
1: And Wall Street Journal clear. Yeah. Nobody believed her in the White House.
3: Well, and for those that aren't familiar, the allegations are that there was pressure. She put pressure on a donor to pay $100,000 credit card and, you know, and a number of things that, if true, would be obviously way out of line. And I can't tell you what's true or not. I'm telling you what's being reported. But it was to the extent that they didn't trust her in that position. And the announcement at the podium was a bit, to me, I was like, whoa. You don't normally do that. You normally wait, you know, for the questions to come in, and then you kind of, you know, blah, blah, blah, we thank her for. But now we know why it was a whoa moment, because that was basically them telling her she's out. That was her official notice at that point. And again, don't know what's true, don't know what's not true. Then there was, you know, the back and forth of, you know, she's still kind of part of the family. And then Trump says himself, she's not part of the family.
1: Well, in March, I've got the quote here, on Greek Independence Day, he called her, quote, my friend for a long, long time, an inspiration.
3: Yeah.
1: On Tuesday, he told reporters, no, she wasn't a member of my family. She, I guess, dated my son a long time ago, end of quote.
3: Right.
1: Oh, my God. Yeah. She dated him for, like, what, 6 years? Was it 6 years,
3: yeah,
1: I believe?
3: It,
1: 6 years before they
3: it says
1: got engaged
3: here. I'll do what she did. I'll claim AI. According to AI, the AI timeline gives me, the couple began dating in 2018, got engaged in 2020. before quietly, and then publicly they confirmed it in 2022. So that would be roughly 4 years that they were together before they quietly parted ways.
1: It wasn't quietly. I didn't know it was 2022. Boy, time is going quickly. No, it seemed like it was shorter than that.
3: Yeah.
1: I read it was 6 years that they'd been dating.
3: I would think getting engaged in 2020, it's like a bad omen with the whole COVID thing. Do they have engagement vaccinations? I don't know.
1: You could tell Rubio was really bothered by it. You know, when he went to Greece, she came out and gave him a big hug in the tarmac. All this stuff was going on, and you know that.
3: Yeah.
1: She wanted to do that. You know,
3: right.
1: She was doing a. Did you read Wall Street Journal said that the Greek embassy building is full of her self portraits?
3: Yeah.
1: Wow.
3: Yeah.
1: By the way, never been a fan of hers. Just so you know, I've never been a fan of her.
3: Yeah,
1: I need to put my biases up quick.
3: I really can't say that I have been, but there was something about the story yesterday or day before, it actually went down as it was developing, that the common thread was Marco Rubio's concern. Like it was. He was deeply concerned here. So it tells me that he, as they say, had the receipts. That they, and if you're talking about the State Department, don't try and lie to them and tell them it's AI. If it's not AI, sending out, you know, the emails to the donor and everything else. They know. It's fairly common to have keystroke technology to know whether or not it was a human operating, you know, whatever device it was where the message was originated from. They know these things. And if you're the State Department, there's no telling what technology they have on board any device that any ambassador would have.
1: And then earlier this month, she asked the State Department whether it could get an article in the Daily Mail, a British tabloid, removed from the internet, according to the person familiar with the matter. The article suggested she did not pay a $1,768 tab for two cases of champagne and dinner. State Department officials asked her if she could provide a receipt for the bill showing she had paid. She did not provide one. And so the point is that what started this entire thing? And is it, when you do something, you know, because the White House believes she lied.
3: Yeah.
1: And they didn't believe her when she said it was AI. They didn't believe her. And the Wall Street Journal has verified that, you know, those were the emails.
3: Right.
1: And if you're somebody who would be that bold, because she's worth quite a bit of money.
3: Yeah. Yeah.
1: So why would you do that?
3: Right.
1: That was one of the questions being asked. If it's 100,000, why would you do that? You don't, you know. $100,000 on your American Express. I don't have an American Express, but any type of credit card.
3: Right.
1: I can't imagine having $100,000 on it.
3: Yeah.
1: But she had $100,000 on it and asked, you know, was Eric Dieter, I guess, to pay for it, a friend of a donor and a Trump donor.
3: Mm-hmm.
1: And I don't believe he did, but it was, why would you put yourself in that type of vulnerable situation? And if you did it once, the question is, and if the champagne story, again, you didn't provide it there, well, that's two.
3: Yeah.
1: Well, you really don't need any more.
3: Well, it makes me wonder, and I don't know the answer to this question, but was everything, all the charges that added up to $100,000, similar to not paying the champagne bill? In other words, basically, you know, activity that wouldn't be approved by the State Department.
1: Right. A pattern.
3: A pattern where, you know, and you may say to yourself, well, with the State Department or even one ambassador, $100,000 isn't a lot of money. But if it's a set of transactions that are not approved, that certainly bring a negative light to the State Department, and compromise quite possibly our a position with Greece. I mean, all for all these reasons, then you would want that stopped right away. And if she's asking somebody to cover it up by paying the bill, hey, we need this kind of, you know, swept under the rug. I'm not saying that's what happened, but it reeks of that kind of behavior. Because if it's just buying shoes and pictures of herself to put around the, you know, or whatever, mm-hmm. you know, just going shopping or traveling or whatever it might be, and it's all personal, you know, and it could be, but she has the means to pay it, and she should pay it and not ask a donor. You know, there's, I thought of the juxtaposition between her and Ambassador Chris Stevens, who was killed in Benghazi. Chris Stevens was well-loved by the people in Benghazi and Libya. He was respected as the ambassador at a time that was, I mean, just unbelievably chaotic there. The point being is if you're an ambassador at every turn, and this is, you know, Mike Huckabee with Israel, at every turn, you have to be the job. You have to be the best representative of the United States you can possibly be at all times. You're the face in that office of the United States. And nothing, there can't be a blemish. No blemish whatsoever. You know,
1: no, you're right. There
3: and that's the two examples I have to counter that are, I would say, Mike Huckabee, but even to a greater extent, Chris Stevens. People in Libya, the people of Libya, not all of them, but a great number of them, mourned after his death. You know, that's the kind of, again, that's the kind of handshake and representation that you want. And he was told it would be dangerous to be there on the anniversary of 9/11. He was told that. He wanted to go anyway because he was working ahead of a visit that, in fact, the head of the State Department at that time in 2012 was Hillary Clinton. And she was going to be visiting some weeks later. And he wanted to get there and do the work. You know, do the handshake, the proverbial handshake with the locals to make everything smooth. For that, he was a true public servant. And you have to know what role you're in and respect that. That's the one thing I like about so far what we know about Marco Rubio is that at every turn, again, from what we know, he's done that as the head of the State Department. And okay. So I don't know. I guess I'm guessing we'll learn more about this Guilfoyle thing.
1: Yeah,
3: maybe
1: let me be fully transparent. My bias against her is she hung around Gavin Newsom too much. She was his ex-wife.
3: Yeah.
1: She was his wife. Well, and part of me just goes, yeah, you're you know, district attorney of San Francisco, married to him. Are you really a conservative?
3: No, I asked myself the same question.
1: We are Red Eye Radio.
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0: We are Red Eye Radio. He is Eric Carlin. I'm Gary McNamara.
1: This is hilarious. Jonathan Turley on X yesterday.
2: Yeah.
1: Okay.
2: Yeah.
1: This is on Ilhan Omar.
2: Right.
1: Pundits came up today one villain short of a MAGA conspiracy in the Omar case. This is where they couldn't fully connect the dots to a conspiracy.
2: Right.
1: The warrant was reportedly approved by Judge Matthew Sharbaugh, who was a registered Democrat and a Democratic appointee. He is also a Hillary Clinton donor who was sworn in by Judge James Boasberg.
2: Wow. Wow. Yeah, you can't, because there's no villain there.
1: No, and that's why you look at it and you go, what? What would he, that's really the million-dollar question, why would he approve a warrant?
2: Yeah, right.
1: You know, which means criminal.
2: Right.
1: When he would exclude anything where the statute of limitations have gone by.
2: Based on that, it tells me that there's a great likelihood of an indictment. And I don't know where it goes. I don't know, you know, how long a grand jury takes or whatever. But based on that, it tells me they had something that a judge like that with that kind of history is not going to favor Trump. He's not going to favor the Trump administration or Trump's DOJ.

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2: President Trump's midterm blitz rolls on. He starts his day in Las Vegas and then heads to Bullhead City, Arizona, to rally for Congressman Andy Biggs, the Republican nominee, in the state's governor's race. Trump then heads to Kalispell, Montana, for a rally with congressional candidate Aaron Flint. He told a crowd in Wasilla, Alaska last night.
3: And nobody's done more for Alaska than Donald J. Trump, that I can tell you.
2: Trump's midterm blitz will include stops in Kentucky, Kansas, and North Carolina. The Vatican is confirming Pope Leo has been diagnosed with cancer.
4: The Vatican says Tuesday's surgery lasted 90 minutes, was successful, no complications. It involved removing a lower lobe from the pontiff's right lung after a biopsy on a nodule tested positive for adenocarcinoma. The American-born pontiff, who's 71, told a crowd in St. Peter's Square Sunday that doctors advised him to have it removed and said it was detected at a very early stage and was well contained. It's unclear at this point whether Pope Leo will undergo further treatment. I'm Sarah Lee Kessler.
2: A woman is facing charges for allegedly killing her husband and son in Pennsylvania. Authorities say 27-year-old Metallica Harrison fatally stabbed her husband and their 3-year-old son at the Great Wolf Lodge in Pocono Township on Monday. Harrison reportedly called 911 and said she needed help dying so she could join her husband and son. The investigation is ongoing. Existing home sales rose unexpectedly in September, Tammy Trujillo reports.
5: According to the National Association of Realtors, sales increased 1.5% last month to an annual rate of nearly 4 million units. Sales increased in the South and West, but they declined in the Northeast as the Midwest held steady. The group's chief economist, Lawrence Yoon, said August and September marked the two slowest months for home sales in 2026. Year-over-year sales dropped 2.2% as mortgage rates continued to climb.
2: No big winner in the latest Powerball drawing, so the estimated jackpot for tonight's drawing is $562 million. I'm Jennifer Kuiper.
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2: 911 calls from the failed execution of Krista Pike are raising questions about delays in getting medical help to the Tennessee death row inmate. Recordings show emergency crews were held outside the prison in Nashville for about half an hour because officials could not verify the initial call.
9: We are trying to find out if that is an actual thing that is happening and we need to send an ambulance, and or if you need police assistance, or if this is someone that is just basically prank calling.
2: Pike survived two lethal injections last month and has since returned to prison. Tennessee Governor Bill Lee has suspended executions for the rest of the year pending an investigation. A Saudi Arabian citizen working at OpenAI is under arrest after he was accused of planting a recording device in an executive conference room. The FBI says Abdul Rahman Al-Fozan put the advanced listening device into a USB port behind a TV. OpenAI says they found the device and put a tiny camera next to it so they could catch him when he checked on the unit. Americans will spend an estimated $13.5 billion celebrating Halloween this year. Matt Mattinson has more.
10: That's according to the National Retail Federation, which expects spending to increase this year by some $400 million. Some three-quarters of consumers say they plan to celebrate. That includes everything from handing out candy and carving pumpkins to watching scary movies and dressing up in costumes.
2: Ryan Coogler's X-Files reboot is being picked up to series by Hulu. Mark Mayfield has details.
11: A reimagining of the 1990 sci-fi drama is going to see two new lead characters, a departure from Gillian Anderson's Dana Scully and David Duchovny's Fox Mulder. Coogler wrote, directed, and executive produced the pilot. The original ran for 11 seasons total, winning 15 Emmy Awards.
2: The Los Angeles City Council calls for a report on World Cup watch parties and fan festivals with an eye on identifying areas of improvement as L.A. prepares to host the 2028 Olympic and Paralympic Games. I'm Jennifer Kuiper.
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18: Now, it's Red Eye Radio. Gary McNamara and Eric Hurley talk about everything from politics to social issues and news of the day. Whether you're up late or you're just starting your day, welcome to the show. 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
19: All across America, we are Red Eye Radio. He is Eric Hurley and I'm Gary McNamara. All right, before we go any further, this may be the best audio cut of the week. Yes, maybe the year.
20: Wow.
19: This is just great. And you're probably going to ask within 20 seconds, is she drunk? This is a woman who was running as a Democrat for the Fayette County Council in Indiana. County in Indiana.
20: Yeah.
19: She's a Democrat running for the council. Here she is on an interview. Get ready for this. All right. Stop what you're doing unless you're driving. All right. All right. Here we go.
21: And our last question of the night is, if elected, what is one decision that you expect to make that may be unpopular with some voters, but you believe ultimately would be in the best interest of Fayette County?
22: I wouldn't raise your taxes. What is the one decision that I would make? Repeat that again. What is the one decision that I would make that might not be popular with Fayette County?
21: May be unpopular with
22: unpopular
21: some voters.
22: With some voters.
21: But is in the best interest of the county.
22: Firing all Republicans. I wouldn't let them. I mean, I don't even talk to them. I don't like them. I mean, they voted against our own state representative, voted against her own party. I mean, what do you want me to say? I don't like being around them. I mean, y'all did this to us. You all voted for us. You made this happen, this ICE coming into our communities, stealing people's jobs. I mean, I've been threatened so many times to my face by MAGA, we'll call them, because there's Republicans who actually get it. You know, there are good Republicans out there. But then there's these MAGAs who are just racist and aren't very intelligent at all. They call you names. You know, sheriff's nephew threatened to blow my head off. But, you know, what are you going to do?
21: Well, that brings us to your opportunity to say just a few last words to the voters.
22: We have guns too.
21: All right.
23: you know what?
0: You know what? God. You know what? Hey. Hey, you know what?
19: And you're not, you know what I'm gonna you're do? Not seeing her face and her body movements.
0: You know what I'm going to do? And you know what I'm going to, I'll tell you what I'm going to, what's the question? What's the question?
19: Holy cow. Wow. All right. I know there's a roadside sobriety test. Is there an on-air sobriety test? If there is, I'm probably out of luck. But
13: does that mean I can get buzzed now before I come on the air because it's acceptable for
19: Are you telling me you're not? are you telling me it's wrong?
13: You tell me you do this. My brother and I were having a discussion yesterday about the Buffalo Bills.
19: Yeah.
13: And I just told him, I said, number one, I got to work, so I miss it. I go, but I can't watch when they're on Sundays because whether they win or lose, I get too ticked off at them. I mean, they won Monday Night Football. I've never seen a fan base so angry, and they won. This is how frustrating they are. And I told my brother, I said, I realize what the problem is for both of us. I said, we can't drink heavily. We don't drink heavily during games.
19: Yeah.
13: We're watching these games sober.
19: Yeah.
13: We can't do that anymore. Yeah. So,
19: right.
13: I mean, is it acceptable? I mean, come on. What's his name? The podcaster used to, light a, haven't used this term in a while.
19: Rogan.
13: We'll light a doobie.
19: Yeah.
13: We'll light a doobie there, and
19: allegedly.
13: Did he allegedly do it? I thought he...
19: Well, he always jokes and says, allegedly.
13: Oh, does he say, he says allegedly?
19: Yeah, yeah. I mean, I don't know what it is. Maybe it's just a cigar. I don't know that it's filled with probably premium-grade marijuana.
13: Just make sure in Texas, it's Delta 9 and not Delta 8 the other stuff.
19: Well,
13: Delta 10, Delta Dawn.
19: I don't even know that the Delta comes into it. Who knows? But I'll say this. At one point, Elon Musk was on with him, and they ordered a pizza.
13: Oh, wait a minute. Didn't Elon get in trouble?
19: Yeah. For allegedly...
13: I mean, since it's
19: smoking all,
13: since it's
19: blunt.
13: Legal in so many places, can we just get,
19: Yeah.
13: Now.
19: Who knows what it was? Maybe it was just a bad cigar.
13: We may be talking in longer sentences.
19: Yeah.
13: Well, did you hear? I mean, it was just so funny. I mean,
19: Well,
13: by the way, I'm posting this right now on X so you can see it.
19: It's.
13: And I tagged you.
19: There's something going on with her.
13: Yeah, you got to look at it. I just posted it.
19: Saying she was drunk, but something was going on with her.
13: Yeah, if she's not on something, there's a problem.
19: Yeah.
13: There's a problem with her. I first saw it on Libs of TikTok where they had, this is not a skit.
19: Well, it just kept getting worse.
13: I know.
19: And then toward the end, there's some good Republicans. She would fire all Republicans at first. I love you guys. I mean, where's it going?
13: All of a sudden, and then they're threatening my life. And then
19: the whole shotgun thing.
13: Shotgun.
19: You have
13: one more. Yeah. Anything else to say to the people who you wish to vote for you?
19: Yeah, we got guns too.
13: Yeah.
19: Yeah. Right.
13: But I have a feeling you can't shoot straight.
19: Yeah.
13: I'm guessing I should never assume that.
19: Yeah.
13: As a gun owner, I should not assume that somebody can't shoot straight. But I don't believe she can shoot straight.
19: Well, not at the time that she was speaking there. Because, the response would be, and yeah, this is a political response, no doubt. You have to walk the fence for a question like that. I'm going to work hard every day for my constituents. And part of my job is explaining why it benefits them. So when you ask me, things that you have to do that might not be popular with the people, my job is to make sure that they're informed, that they understand the mission statement here and what we're trying to accomplish
13: and I believe they will be on board. No. I don't think I'll have that
19: bubble. No, not enough slurs.
13: Yeah. Oh, no. That's the difference. I would be sober. What they call it, California sober. Now everybody's making fun of the whole California sober thing.
19: I saw the other thing.
13: I quit everything but weed.
19: And
13: then you're not sober.
19: Yeah, what? Have you seen the advertisements?
13: Huh.
19: Because they're advertising now for the THC drinks,
13: yeah.
19: Which it's like, this keeps you sober.
13: Yeah.
19: What the hell are you talking about?
13: Right. Yeah.
19: It's like, you know what I thought about? I go, can that pass government inspection stating that?
13: Mm.
19: From the Federal Trade Commission? If you're saying this, is sober only for, is that term only for alcohol?
13: No, it's not. I don't think you can make that case. And in advertising and how the FTC views it, I can't tell you, but I don't think that would be acceptable.
19: But yeah, that was just a classic. So you can check it out if you want to. At Gary Red Eye One, and then I tagged you, Eric. So
13: yeah.
19: Anybody?
13: That's right there is a big door closer. It's a huge, huge, that's not a misstep. I don't care what's going on with you. Maybe you took too much of a medication that you're supposed to be taking and it's doing this to you. I have no idea. Or maybe you're drunk. I don't know. Don't go on. Don't think the alcohol is going to relax your nerves. Have a drink later when you're home, you know, and safe and not having to answer questions.
19: Well, you know,
13: and conjure up votes.
19: You know, I would have asked her.
13: Huh?
19: So are you caring now?
13: Yeah.
19: We got guns.
13: Yeah. Yeah.
19: Could you imagine if a Republican did that? If a Republican came out and said, do you have any final thing to, I mean, this is going to go viral on social media. I don't know if the networks would touch it, but the networks would be the mainstream media. If a Republican in any way said that, do you have anything to tell the people before voting day and before voting begins? Yeah, we got guns too.
13: Yeah. Wow. And her body language, if you're looking at her body language, the eyes, and at the beginning of the interview, she kind of leans back. I mean, it kind of looks like she's at a bar.
19: Yeah, I know. Based on the body it does. Language. Yes.
13: Yeah. It sounded like she was talking to somebody at a bar.
19: I love, you know, Mary Catherine Hamm posted it.
13: Yeah.
19: And, you know, here's what she wrote. The woman running this candidate forum and asking the questions in the face of this is a stone-cold professional. Cannot be deterred. Amazing poise. I wouldn't say that. I would have asked, are you okay?
13: Yeah. Are you... Do you care to answer that question again?
19: Right. You know,
13: take another stab at it?
19: Would you like it?
13: Take another stab at it is probably not the thing you would ask.
19: I'm very sympathetic. Would you like a second chance asking that question?
13: Yeah, let me ask the question.
19: Well,
13: again.
19: I will admit, she didn't burst out laughing, and she kept a straight face. So I have to give her that because I wouldn't have been able to keep a straight face.
13: Well, there's one point where she just looks into the camera and she's got her eyebrows like. You want to fight?
19: Yeah.
13: You know, she's got that look in her eyes. You want to take this outside? Oh, my gosh.
19: It would have been like if John McCain was drunk when he said, fire. It would have been, fire with me.
13: I'll fight you right now. I'll fight all of you. Oh, you're at your own convention. I don't care. I'll fight all of you. It's... Yeah, it would have been something like that. Yeah. Constituents.
19: But then again, that was annoying sober.
13: Constituents.
0: Why did it? It's a funny word, constituents.
13: Oh, yeah,
0: that's just a funny word.
13: How brutal that is! Just how,
0: no, it's really just, cringe.
13: Just when you think
0: it's
13: you're
0: really
13: like,
0: cringe.
13: Wow.
0: Yeah.
13: We have to keep up to date on that to see how many votes she gets.
0: Okay, you know how in radio we used to do the thing, and it was usually the morning show, and a state trooper would come in, and then one person would the morning show would drink, and it would just be usually around the holidays mm-hmm. to demonstrate how fast you can become inebriated and you know what it takes, you know. And so the time they did it with me, I had to make sure to not drink on my way in, and so we could get a fair test.
13: Oh, you did it?
0: No. Yeah, I actually did it.
13: Oh, wow.
0: Yeah, I did it one time, and it was great. Well, until the end, it involved a dachshund and a landowner across the street. That's all I can say. But we, and some cursing. But the problem is that it looks like if you're going to do this, let's get all the candidates at a bar. Everybody does shots, and then we do a debate. And of course, Uber would drive everyone home safely.
13: It could be sponsored by Uber.
0: Yeah, exactly.
13: Or Lyft.
0: Yeah.
13: Okay.
0: Or Sky Vodka or whatever. Yeah.
13: Exactly.
0: All the above. I mean, it's you can look at her body, whatever's going on with her.
13: Yeah.
0: Her body language pretty much tells you everything, but the slurring and then the back and forth. There's some good Republicans. Name one. I would have just thrown that in. Name one. Because if she's going to do that on my program, I'm just going to throw these. Okay. She's clearly not respecting us enough to be coherent in the moment. I'm just going to boom, boom, boom, boom, boom, see how far I can take it.
13: Yeah, it's so obvious because she's just going from topic to topic without fully explaining anything. It's just like Republicans and MAGA wants to come after me. You know, it does show, unless she has some incredible medical problem.
0: Right.
13: She can't keep a thought in her head.
0: Right.
13: And it clearly, if you got pulled over and you were like her, you would be walking the line.
0: Yeah. Oh, yeah. No doubt. No doubt. No doubt. And then at the end, I would have said, okay, one last question. And it's just a one word that I need you to respond to. I'm going to say this word. Give me the first thing that comes to your mind. Chupacabra. I'd have to make this fun. If she's going to do that, we're going to get some viral moments out of it. And by the way, I didn't steal the man's dachshund. I just took it for a walk.
13: We are Red Eye Radio.
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0: Sarah Cronin. I'm Gary McNamara. Two different things coming up on the bottom of the hour. The wealth tax push in California. And then the push, if it succeeds there, to make it a part of the platform for the Democrats in 2028.
1: Yeah.
0: Nationally.
1: Yeah.
0: And the big lie that they're telling there, too, that there's going to be a one-time thing to support Medicaid and Medicare.
1: Right.
0: And it's like, well, once you start funding it, you're going to continue funding it.
1: Yeah.
0: And plus some of the specifics of that, and plus how Abdul El Sayed in Michigan lying about Medicare for All.
1: Right. Yeah.
0: And it's like, will the media, you know, call him on it where he says, because he supports the Bernie Sanders plan and says, no, if you like your private health care plan, you can keep it. No, you can't.
1: We've heard that before. And the answer is no, you can't.
0: No, but under his plan, you can't. And he's been quoted many times before that under the plan that he wants, you would lose your private health care insurance.
1: Right.
0: And the reason is most people like their private health care insurance and would not want to go to a government program. So he's lying about it.
1: Right.
0: We'll get to that.

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1: And he's Eric Carly, and I'm Gary McNamara. Welcome. Good morning. Thanks so much for being here this morning, as always.
2: Thank you very much.
1: Article in National Review, how El Sayed lies about his health care plan. Hmm. Medicare for All is a problem. The slogan polls well, but most people don't realize it eliminates private health insurance. Not to mention, in its leading legislative incarnation, eliminating all Medicare Advantage plans. Yeah. And most people would prefer to stay with their existing insurance rather than join the progressives' new federal program.
2: Right.
1: The left doesn't want to give them that option. Abdul El-Sayed's solution to this political problem, lie about this feature of his plan.
2: Yeah. Mm.
1: Sayed, the Democratic candidate for Senate in the Michigan race, was asked during a debate last week whether families could keep their private health care under his Medicare for All plan. His answer was yes, absolutely. Families want to keep their private health insurance. That's fine by me. No, families could not keep their private health insurance under his plan. The leading Medicare for All bill, the Bernie Sanders plan, which has declared 19 declared supporters in the Senate, makes it illegal to enter any contract to get a service covered by the new government-run system, and it covers nearly everything, including dental, vision, which not even the Canadian and UK single-payer systems do. There would almost be nothing left for a private insurer to cover. El Sayed himself co-authored a book on Medicare for All and explains that with it as law, Americans, quote, who have employer-based insurance, Medicaid, or private Medicare Advantage plans would transition into the new system, end of quote.
2: Yep.
1: In case anyone misses the point, two sentences later, the authors note that Medicaid for All would not be an opt-in or opt-out program. Everyone would be covered. His campaign website still brags about his co-authorship of the book. El Sayed's communications director reiterated during the primary campaign that he disagreed with opponents who believe participants in any new program should be optional. Abdul is running on a guaranteed health insurance program in which all are enrolled.
3: You know, the problem with this whole thing, you know, the red flag that keeps creeping further and further up for me. All of us critical thinkers and conservatives understand what this is. We've seen it before. Anybody who's been around for any amount of time, we've seen liberals and now the radicals pushing for it. We've seen this approach before. Remember at the end of his second term, I think it was in the summer of 2016, Obama was asked about Obamacare. And he goes, well, it didn't go, you know, like we wanted it to. It didn't turn out as planned. So now I would really be behind a private public program, which, by the way, the public, the government, would control all the rules, and it would usher out the private sector out of it almost immediately. We've had this conversation of how that would work, but this plan here.
1: Obama said that.
3: Mm-hmm.
1: Do you remember the speech he gave? Maybe it was even before he was a senator.
3: Mm.
1: He gave the speech that Americans will not, right up front, go for a national socialized healthcare system.
3: So you have to
1: wean them into it.
3: Yeah.
1: And if the first one fails, which obviously it will, you go to the second one.
3: Yes.
1: You say, okay, government's failure, we need to fix it, and this is the fix in it.
3: Yeah, this would be the fix. Would be the next logical step, and it's part of the plan. And this is, you know, Medicare for All thing that we've heard for a long time. In today's age, my great concern isn't for all of us who are critical thinkers and recognize this for what it is. It's for the people who don't care about the national debt, who don't care about anything else except for, oh, wow, this would be great. We wouldn't have to pay for anything, including dental. We're living in a country that cares nothing about approaching $41 trillion in debt. They don't care anything about it. With the exception of a small group of us, they don't care. And when you promise things like this, and more of the populace that you see in the Republican Party that start talking about this, start talking about, well, we could just do away. Basically, here's the thing. First of all, you start demonizing the insurance companies, right? And they've done that successfully for years. And by the way, we can have a conversation about the middleman. We've talked about transparency and pricing when it comes to medical procedures and hospital systems and everything that a patient should know. With the cost of everything. Now, if you're going into the ER, you're not going to sit there and look at a menu. Wow, that's too expensive. I think I'll just have the one artery taken care of. I won't get all four this time. I won't do the quadruple bypass. Just give me the single bypass and the dessert. But the whole thing is that if we don't care about the national debt, then a plan like this starts gaining steam again. And it's also generational, because by the time 28 gets around, it will be 20 years since Obama was elected president. And it will be, even longer since Hillary Clinton was talking about Medicare for all, and other Democrats talking about Medicare for all and everything else, and this same type of plan. So you're seeing another generation of people who were, I don't know, let's just say they were 10 at the time that Obama was elected, and they're going to be 30, and they're starting to have families. They're starting to realize the expenses of this and that, and wow, if we could just get this. And the free stuff thing has worked to a great extent for the left. Now, we know in reality, this is not going to work.
1: Well, to believe that there's going to be a healthcare system, a dental system, and a vision system where you pay nothing, because that's what they're talking about.
3: Oh, yeah.
1: Everything, yeah. Medicare for all.
3: Yeah, nothing.
1: As we have explained before.
3: And everyone is covered.
1: And everyone is covered, right. We cannot do some Medicare
3: for some
1: when we talk about the Medicare program as exists today.
3: Right.
1: You have to pay, there's co-pays, in order to keep that in there. And remember, you've been paying premiums. Let me do this again and make it under 30 seconds. We can't do some Medicare for some who have been paying premiums for a half a century without receiving any benefits for a half century.
3: Right.
1: We can't do that without having a payment that has to be made in order to get half decent insurance every single month for the elderly people that wish to be covered, that's taken out of their Social Security. So to believe that we can do Medicare for all.
3: Yeah. And include dental.
1: And include dental and vision and everything.
3: Right. Rotate your tires. Right. Why not? Right.
1: By the way,
3: that's not a euphemism.
1: To not have, again, as we see in Canada, massive wait times. I've been blessed. I have. I talked about it the other day. I have not been in a hospital overnight since I had my tonsils taken out at 5 or 6 years old.
3: Right.
1: Not spent one night in a hospital.
3: Yeah.
1: And the only time I've been in a hospital was, last time for anything medical, that had to be looked at was my last sprained ankle when I was 26. And I went to the emergency room.
3: Mm-hmm.
1: And the doctor said, why didn't you just break the damn thing? It would heal faster. This thing's going to take a year and a half, which it did. I sprained it so bad. I felt that thing a year and a half later. You could still feel it. And I still, that's why I've had problems with my ankle today. That's why I have the tendonitis. You can still see where the muscle built up. But besides that, that's it. Now, I did go to a hospital to get cardiac test, but all of them were just standard recommendations for somebody my age who, you know, was a type 2, you know, diabetic.
3: Right.
1: That you just get, and everything's fine, by the way. Everything's fine. But I look at ever since the last really 20 years or so when I've gone and seen, you know, different specialists, you know, the doctor said, hey, maybe you should go, you know, whether it's colonoscopy time or I had a problem and needed a specialist for something, you know, something minor. There isn't one specialist and nothing was urgent. Nothing was, you got to get this done. It wasn't cancer. Nothing took over a week. Mm-hmm. Now, a couple took over a week because I said, I can't make it then. Make it next week or the week after. But everything in the last, just dealt with it last time with the cardiologist. It can take you, even in an emergency, we went through in Canada, places in Canada. It's not an emergency. It can take you 4 to 8 months.
3: Right.
1: Even if it's necessary, it could take 4 to 6 weeks to get in. What are you talking about, 4 to 6 weeks?
3: Well, because there is no way to
1: point when it's
3: there is no way to determine to predict the needs of the individuals and then the collective needs medically of the entire population. And because of that, so you have your money allocated by Congress. Well, they allocate that money, then need more money? Well, no. At some point, you have to start drawing down the benefits.
1: We've seen it.
3: You have to,
1: and we've seen it in every socialized system.
3: There are no exceptions.
1: Yes, no exception. Look at the NIH in Great Britain, or look at the wait times, and the fact that there are a significant portion of Americans that are willing to be BS'd based on imagery and not substance.
3: Yeah.
1: To actually think that Americans would say, "Well, the image of being covered for something for treatment that I couldn't receive,"
3: right?
1: Because we see it.
3: Right.
1: The NIH, we see it in Canada, to go see a specialist, to go get anything done, preventative or whatever, will take months upon months, would be completely and totally unacceptable if it became the reality in the United States. And for people to refuse to recognize that because it has to do with their own health.
3: Right.
1: This is where I sit there and go, is there no sense of survival in these people?
3: No,
1: is there no sense there if something happens to me, I want to have the best chance of living?
3: In the living in the bubble of today's society, where you don't care about the national debt, you care about what can you get me now? Get it for me now.
1: But you can't. My point is you can't get it now if you go to the new system.
3: You and I know that.
1: Yeah.
3: They don't care about it. They're also part of the group that says, yeah, that boy can be a girl.
1: Yeah. It's complete delusion.
3: It is. And but, that's my red flag.
1: But we got guns, too.
3: Hey! you people, you know what? I'll tell you about health care. Just, I'll tell you. Where's our waiter?
1: We are Red Eye Radio.
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0: $1,000 a year. So to try to make it work, they have to make everybody give up their health insurance and join and get your health insurance from the federal government. They still won't be able to afford it. Yes. But it's these kind of ideas. Look, this is America. You can believe what you want. But it's these kind of ideas which are perfect evidence of why it took human beings thousands of years to learn how to stand upright.
1: Perfect. Perfect. I love it. I love it. Senator Kennedy, you can fill in for us anytime you want. Man, that's just the way he puts the exclamation point on it.
2: Even if we disagree with you on something. I forgot what it was. What do we disagree with?
1: What was it that he was promoting recently? And we were like, no, that's not going to work. But wow, the way he phrases things, that's perfect.

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7: Hope Leo is said to be resting peacefully after undergoing surgery for lung cancer. Mark Mayfield has the latest.
8: The Vatican said today that the 71-year-old pontiff spent a peaceful night at Rome's Gemelli Hospital after having a cancerous growth removed from his right lung.

0: The Pope's doctor said yesterday's operation lasted about 90 minutes and was completed without complications. Leo is expected to remain in the hospital for about a week. The Vatican says it will release more information on his condition later in the day.
1: President Trump hits the road today, stumping in Nevada and Arizona, with the midterm elections just 3 weeks away. Speaking at a rally in Wasilla, Alaska yesterday, Trump has urged supporters to re-elect Republican Senator Dan Sullivan and warned of the consequences of a Democratic victory in the upcoming midterms.
2: I've done more for this state than any other state in the union, and they'll repeal it immediately.
1: Trump's midterm blitz will continue with future stops in Kentucky, Kansas, and North Carolina. A federal judge is extending an order giving three news organizations access to the White House. In a ruling last night, the judge again blocked President Trump's ban of CNN, MS Now, and Politico, writing that the injunction is intended to preserve the status quo as the outlet's lawsuit continues. The Justice Department originally cited national security issues as the justification for the ban. American officials say the North Koreans are using more Americans to hack U.S. companies. The Justice Department says they've arrested at least two dozen people who were operating so-called laptop farms. That's where employees use company-provided computers to steal sensitive data from their employer. As several communities around Metro Detroit end their contracts with Flock Safety, Inkster is expanding the service, adding 14 license plate reading cameras. Mayor Byron Nolan says improving safety for residents is vital.
3: It's being proactive, preventing crime before it happens, responding faster when emergencies occur.
1: Inkster Police Chief Tamika Jenkins says while there will always be people who try to abuse the system, they have safeguards in place to deal with those situations. I'm Jennifer Kuiper.
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1: The candidates running for Iowa's open U.S. Senate seat have clashed in their second debate. Republican Congresswoman Ashley Hinson and Democratic State Representative Josh Turek sparred over their attendance records.
6: 42% of the time is all Representative Turek showed up to work this year, and that's two out of every 5 days of work. And I think Iowans, if you're watching tonight, you should know if you don't show up to work two out of 5 days, you're not getting a promotion, you're getting fired.
1: The debate aired on WHO 13. Hinson and Turek are running for the open seat created when Republican Senator Joni Ernst retired. Over 440,000 ballots have been returned so far for the November midterm election in Michigan. The Secretary of State's office says that is about 6% of all registered voters. Sugar Bowl Resort in the Tahoe area is using a new snowmaking machine that will enable it to open earlier and stay open longer.
7: The machine, called Snow Factory, can produce snow in temperatures as warm as 60 degrees. That means the resort will be able to open its tubing hill on October 31st. Resort officials say they almost had enough artificial snow to cover the entire tubing hill. Snow Factory is a contained refrigerated system that creates snow inside a giant refrigerator and then pumps it out. Crews are stockpiling the snow it creates to build a base for the tubing hill and conventional snowmaking systems once freezing temperatures arrive. The resort is aiming to open for skiers and snowboarders on November 27th, the day after Thanksgiving. I'm Tammy Trujillo.
1: Detroit Lions receiver Jamison Williams has had his nearly $27,000 in fines for two celebrations during the game at Buffalo rescinded. Williams made brief smoking gestures and appealed the fines by the NFL. The Detroit News reports, according to an anonymous source, that Williams won the appeal because marijuana is legal in some states if that was the gesture he was making. The American Film Institute says Oscar-winning filmmaker Quentin Tarantino will take part in a discussion following a screening of his 2019 film Once Upon a Time in Hollywood at AFI Fest 2026 on October 23rd. I'm Jennifer Kuiper.
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1: Welcome to the Bongino Report AM. Big day yesterday. Kate Zachariah, new White House press secretary. I thought she did a great job. I think they did the right thing. They had a short, kind of abbreviated press conference. You know, get used to it. But I thought she did a fantastic job. Really well done. There was also some breaking news. The ambassador to Greece, Kim Guilfoyle, she resigned yesterday, stepped down. There was an announcement at the White House podium. They were going to ask her to step down. So that was some breaking news. But we're going to cover a lot today, including an X factor in this election, where this midterm, where I believe the choice is clear. One of the first things I do related to the workday and the show is I read Politico Playbook. Why would you read that, Dan? Politico's a far left outlet. Yeah, I know, I get it. But what I'm never going to do is make the mistake liberals always make with us. They underestimate us. There was an article by Aaron Blake and Chris Saliza right before the 2016 presidential election, Trump 45, where the headline of the article is Trump's chances of winning are approaching zero. Here, look it up. If you're doing it, oh, look, you see, I'm right. Why does stuff like that happen all the time? And the answer is because liberals make no effort to understand us. Not all of them, but a lot. They just don't.
2: Saliza's unemployed now, isn't he?
1: Is he not there? I don't even know where he is. I haven't been following him for a while. But based on his political prognostications, I could totally see why. I'm not going to make that same mistake. When liberals talk about conservatives, you know, think about it after a tragedy. You see this all the time, and it's a sad example, but it's one that's very salient, and you'll remember. Anytime there's some incident involving a firearm, involving a criminal who probably got the gun illegally, didn't even follow the law, by the way, they'll be like, he's conservatives, gun-toting, Bible-toting, lunatics, shooting up the MAGA hat, where none of that's actually true. But it's because they don't make any effort to want to understand us. You should never do that with them. So the gist of what I'm saying is I get up in the morning and I read this kind of left-wing email that goes out in the morning, Playbook. And you can sign up for it, too. It's free. Because it's strange. If you watch cable news as much as I do, you'll see, like, that's like the Bible for them in the morning. You know, Jim, you read it too, right? Like the talking points go out and the stuff you'll read, you'll be like, wow, I just heard, you know, Janie Bag of Donuts, liberal queen Janie Bag of Donuts on CNN say that exact same thing. They think like the Borg, like they have one hive mind. There's not a creative bone in their body. I read Playbook this morning and folks, the hedging has already begun. I don't know what's going to happen in the election. I can tell you what's going to happen. If you don't show up, we'll lose. If you do show up, we'll win. It's not hard. But I can't predict the future. I'm not Karnak from the Johnny Carson show, the Stygian Witches. I don't have the eye. Give me the eye. I don't have the eye, okay? But if you show up, we'll win. But I'm sensing just a couple weeks out from the election that there is now some serious hedging going on. And if you read today's Playbook, you're going to see a bunch of Democrat operatives like, hey, man, did we wade way too deep into this blue wave tsunami thing? Because we're not really seeing that on the ground. I'm going to get to this throughout the course of the show today, how the early voting numbers do not look good for the Democrats at all, no less a blue wave. They don't even look good at all. Now, I said one of the X factors the other day is going to be obviously Republican turnout, but I think one of the variables here, you know, X's and Y's like we see in algebra in, you know, freshman year of high school is going to be the administration's crackdown on voter fraud. I'm sensing a bit of a kind of a little mini panic breaking out on the left. And I think that's one of the reasons. I'm going to cover that and more on the Bongino Report AM. Thanks for being here.
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5: 32.

0: here's another thing I want to get to today during the show as well. I want to point out to you how the choice in this election is clear. I know I brought it up yesterday. I brought it up on Laura Ingraham's show. I did last night. This is not a difficult choice in this election. If you're for voter fraud, vote Democrat. If you're for defunding DHS and ICE and opening the borders, vote Democrat. If you're for 3, 4, 5, and 6 impeachments over the next 2 years while nothing is done about affordability or anything else, gas prices, then vote Democrat. If you're for massive government red tape being imposed on your business, vote Democrat. If you're for a castration, defenestration exercise of our heroic patriots and our military, vote Democrat. These are positions that many non-fringe mainstream Democrat actors are openly advocating. But there's one thing I've noticed that I'm really starting to get a sense of kind of almost internal panic when the Democrat activists side about the election. And I don't like teases. I'm going to just tell you, and I'll get to it in detail later. I'll show you the Department of Justice release so you don't think we're making this up. There has been, despite the Doomer class, the fake Folex MAG, as I call them, the fake Republicans who are just trying to get you to stay home. There has been this endless nonsense of nothing is happening, stay home. And then when I point out on my show these things that are happening, they just ignore it. There has been a massive crackdown on voter fraud. There's been another series of arrests. I think that's what's given them a little bit of, what do they call it, Jim? My grandmother, agita? Is that the thing? I don't speak Italian. I know what a name like Bongino, I probably should. I think it's given them a little political playbook agita. I think that, in conjunction with the significant and historic polling errors in the Trump era, I think the Democrats are starting to realize that it's not just possible, but probable that this will not be a blue wave election. Now, one of the things I brought up last night that I just on this Fox hit that I brought up that I don't understand. I know, you know, my job is political analysis. I'm not a journalist. I don't pretend to be a journalist. So my job is, but when I don't know something, it's my job to tell you. I'm being straight with you and candid, even at my own expense. I don't get how the left-wing media, with a history of being wrong on Donald Trump, from Russiagate to all the impeachment nonsense and everything else, the January 6th stuff, some of the fairy tales they spun off about it afterwards later on, I don't get how people still believe them and actually think the Trump economy is performing worse than the Biden economy. There's not a single data point that backs that up. The only one that even Biden had a small advantage on, the jobless rate, was only because so many people left the workforce. That's it. We'll back it up with hard receipts today. But folks, the choice is clear. And President Trump is really good at kind of licking his finger and seeing where the political winds are going. He just is. He was way out in front of the immigration debate. He was. I remember being in an activist group in D.C. where some consultant came in to talk and was like, you know, we should never talk about immigration again after Romney lost. And the people in the group are like, what are you, an idiot? Trump got out ahead of that. Build the wall and look, wins, you know, 2 presidential elections. I think he's genuinely confused, too, how the left-wing media that has this documented history of lying, poor polling, terrible political prognostications, Trump chances of winning are zero, why people still believe them on the economy despite the statistics saying otherwise. More coming up next. We'll be right back.
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0: In the 3 months leading up to the 2024 presidential election, the spot price of gold jumped over 12%. 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

0: Here's a president yesterday was out at a campaign rally. He's out on the road. He sounds as confused as me. And he's living this every single day. Check this out.
1: They want to basically destroy our country, and that's what they want to do. And if they get in, they will do that. They'll be able to do that. You know, if they get in and you have a bad presidential election in the next, because we have some very good people, but if you had a bad presidential or one of these lunatics get in, you will look at me right now, and you will say he's going to be the last Republican president. I will be the last Republican president, because they will add about 12 more electoral votes. They'll add 4 more senators. They'll add 10 more congresspeople, approximately. They're going to rig the Supreme Court through just a lot of people. I want to put a lot of people. Their real number that they dream of is 23. They say 13. Who wants 13? You know, when I build a building, I never have a 13th floor. I go 12 to 14, because nobody wants to be on the 13th floor, okay? And nobody wants to have 13 judges.
0: Now, listen, regardless of your political affiliation listening to this show, everybody's welcome here to listen. Matter of fact, I hope Democrats listen. Maybe we'll convert you to the sane side of the political aisle. Everything Donald Trump just mentioned, from packing the Supreme Court to open borders or elsewhere, are positions that Democrats either in office or running for office are running on. And I'm not talking about fringe guys like some East Tuna Fish City Commissioner in a town of like 20 people. I'm talking about mainstream candidates who are actively running on this stuff. Not that there's anything wrong with East Tuna Fish. I'm just telling you, like, this is not a fringe position. Okay, Dan, back it up. That's what I'm here for. Hat tip producer Jim for pulling this, Jim. Oh, Dan, come on, stop with this. They're not going to open the border again. We remember what the invasion looked like under Joe Biden. That was terrible. 20 million people walking in, hundreds of thousands of people a month. They're not going to open the border again. They wouldn't dare offer amnesty, in other words, a legal get-out-of-jail-free card, to all these people that entered the country illegally. They wouldn't dare do that. Okay, producer Jim, thank you for finding this gem. This is Maxwell Frost, not Maxwell Smart. Some of you will get that. We may be aging ourselves. Here's Maxwell Frost, Congressman Maxwell Frost. Here he is out there telling you openly, yes, we want to offer amnesty to all these people. I promise you this is a mainstream position on the Democrat side. It's not a fringe thing. It's not a 20% thing. It is a 90% thing on the Democrat side. You want open borders and amnesty? The Dems are your party, because they certainly sure as hell ain't mine. Check this out.
2: But the other thing that I think is important, what I always tell my Republican colleagues is, say, you don't want any undocumented people in this country. I agree with you. So let's document people. Let's make sure they have a path to citizenship. We don't want, yeah. I also don't want a mass class of over 10 million people that are essentially second class citizens that are our neighbors.
0: Jim's like doing the you know, the emoji guy, the hands out, shrugging the shoulders, head tilted to the side, like, oh, I don't know what else to tell you. We're only playing their own words. Now, sometimes they do lie to you, however. And, of course, it's our job here, because we're here to provide accurate information, a topic that will come up again later in the show today. So please stay tuned.
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0: a lie to you too. Because what happens is, like you're seeing in Political Playbook's morning email, where there's a little bit of panic breaking out on the left, like the blue tsunami may not be materializing. The early voting numbers don't look good for the Dems. They just don't. Sometimes they lie to you and they do a little 1980s Times Square shell game. Some of you get that. Here's a hint, you can never win that game, ever. The guy who does win is part of the scam. Did you know that? I was a police cadet in Midtown South. It's a scam. Here's the head of the Democrat Party, Ken Martin, who is not a very skilled liar. Here he is saying, because he's starting to realize now, hence the little bit of panic on the left, that a lot of these crazy positions they're advocating for going into the midterms, open borders, defunding DHS, attacking our military and all this stuff, they're starting to realize, like, wow, this really isn't resonating in the early voting numbers. We better dial it back. And one position that is extremely unpopular amongst mainstream non-crazy voters is another ridiculous impeachment. So here's Ken Martin, the head of the Democrat Party, saying, oh, yeah, we know nobody's really talking about it. Oh, no, really? Here's Ken Martin lying to you, doing the Times Square shell game. Please don't fall for this. You can't win this game. Check this out.
1: Polls show 53% unfavorable in their view of Democrats, 41% with a favorable view here. How do you overcome that brand with Democrats? What do you need them to do immediately if they take back Congress to help your chances move?
2: We have to deliver. And the reality is, we have to deliver on the promises that we're making on the campaign trail.
1: Which part promises? Of that, well,
2: no. Listen, hardly any of our candidates are talking about impeachment.
0: Hardly any of them, Jim. Hardly. So, Jim, can you play what hardly any Democrats talking about impeachment sounds like? So, folks, again, for the Democrats listening who believe this gibberish and this nonsense, here is a supercut of Democrats hardly ever mentioning the impeachment that they say they want, that he says they don't say they want, that they want, they say they won't. Well, is that a triple, quadruple, double negative, 180, 360, 520? I don't know. Check this out.
3: Impeachment is not a taboo with us. It's not a fetish with us. We understand it's not a panacea. It is a tool in the toolbox. We will not hesitate to use it if we need to use it.
4: We haven't ruled anything out when it comes to all of the tools available to us to hold people accountable. And we haven't ruled anything in. That's been our position. That will remain our position.
5: It's about setting a standard, and the Democrats can impeach to uphold constitutional values.
6: Impeachment is one tool of many, and I won't hesitate to use that tool if we need to.
0: Nobody's talking about it, except leadership in the Democrat Party, members in the Democrat Party, senators in the Democrat Party, probably governors in the Democrat Party, East Tunafish County councilmen in the Democrat Party, the Democrat dog catcher in here. Nobody's talking about it, despite everyone, nearly every level. Folks, please don't fall for the Times Square shell game. Can't win the shell game. It's a scam. It's like the, hey, look at this. They opened their jacket.
7: No,
0: I got a ruling.
7: Right there is not real.
0: Listen to Tiff. Folks, the choice is clear, man. Please, I'm asking you as a friend. I love you guys and ladies for listening. I don't care what party you are. You're welcome here, man. But please don't screw this election up. The alternative to electing Republicans who may not be perfect, but that's the choice we got, is disastrous. How do I know that? Because they tell us every single day. More coming up next.
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11: Despite the doomer calls for you to not vote and hand the country to a bunch of communist socialists and people with green hair screaming the president's a pedophile, freaking lunatics, right? They will ignore this and they will tell you nothing is happening because they are actively engaged in agitprop to stop you from showing up because they are, in fact, liberal commies themselves pretending to be one of us. Department of Justice release. The nothing is happening file keeps growing. I told everyone we're going to have to add a third shelf of items here. I thought nothing was happening on voter fraud. It's now in the last 2 weeks. This is our third or fourth story, all separate stories, by the way, about voter fraud. Today, the DOJ announced charges involving 16 individuals, including an illegal alien in connection with illegal voting, fraudulent voter registration, and related election crimes across the country. Crimes include voting by aliens in federal elections, false claims of U.S. citizenship, voting on behalf of the deceased, voting multiple times in the same election, false statements on citizenship applications, and unlawful procurement of citizenship. I thought that wasn't happening. If you don't watch this show and you watch Doomer Podcastistan, that'll tell you everybody's sitting on their ass. Everybody's sitting there plucking their eyebrows, doing nothing. Everybody's sitting there brushing their teeth, washing their face, grooming, they're doing like the monkeys in the Wild Dude where they pick the ticks off each other and nothing's happening. How do you explain all this? The Democrats are worried about it because it sends a message. 16 individuals here, 4 there, 10 there, 5 there. What happens? All of a sudden, it sends a message to people thinking about committing illegal voter fraud. They're not kidding. That's the point. Folks, you can look this stuff up yourself, man. I'm just asking you to go out and do the homework. I'm trying to help everybody along because the choice in this election is clear. If you want more voter fraud, then yes, vote Democrat. They are the party that not only doesn't care about it, they care about advancing voter fraud. That's why they don't want voter ID. And they're total hypocrites, too. They're total freaking frauds. From Kacey Musgraves to Billie Eilish to Bruce Springsteen to all their liberal people in the entertainment community telling you to go out for a bunch of losers and zeros. Meanwhile, they're sitting in million-dollar mansions who don't want to pay higher taxes themselves. Some of these people move overseas to get and hide their money to get out of paying taxes. They just want you to pay higher taxes. They're also hypocrites at the legislative level, too. Here's a bunch of talking heads. Hat tip the great Maze Moore. I thought nobody was above the law, folks. There was some process action on Congresswoman Ilhan Omar. And I'm sick and tired of the integrity of people in charge now at the Trump administration being questioned by a bunch of goons who openly celebrated Donald Trump being prosecuted in a case in New York where there wasn't even a victim. Here they are, hat tip Maze Moore, telling you, hey, nobody's above the law. Okay, let's apply that in real life and not be frauds then like you are. Check this out.
12: No one is above the law.
13: Nobody's above the law.
14: No person is above the law.
15: No one is above the law.
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17: No one is above the law.
18: No one is above the law.
19: No one is above the law.
20: You're not above the law. You're not an elite. You're not untouchable. And so it's nice to see that the rule of law has returned.
11: So the commentary on the Ilhan Omar case was fascinating. I'm on the outside now. I learned about it yesterday on the news like you did. However, you haven't even seen any of the evidence yet. You've seen nothing. And all of a sudden, you got people complaining. Here's some Fox News coverage yesterday about what happened. And by the way, let me just say in advance, I actually believe in the Constitution and due process. The Congresswoman deserves due process like anyone else. If the evidence is there to prosecute, then the evidence will be there and used to prosecute. If it's not, it won't. Unlike the frauds on the left who had to invent evidence against President Trump. Fake victims and a fake fraud scheme with no victims. It was Fox coverage yesterday. What happened, in case you missed it, check this out.
5: So to Rep. Ilhan Omar responding after federal agents raided her Washington, D.C. home earlier today. She wrote on X saying, quote, "I'm okay. Make no mistake, this is an attempt to target political enemies and weaponize federal law enforcement. For 10 years, she says, Trump has targeted me with baseless lies and smear campaigns. This is just the latest escalation in his campaign of political intimidation. I will not be silenced."
11: Really? It's political intimidation? How do you know that? How do you know that? You're entitled to your day in court like anyone else. There's more on this, but first, let's take a quick break.
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0: Here's CNN's Dana Bash, who says at the end of this clip, talking about that exact piece, Ilhan Omar's objection, saying this is political weaponization. She's right? She's right about what? What part are you referring to? Again, CNN didn't seem to have these same similar opinions when Donald Trump was being unquestionably politically targeted, which what appears to be on its face, if you just look at it, fabricated evidence. Check this out.
1: Morning, federal officials carried out a search at the D.C. home of Minnesota Congresswoman Ilhan Omar. Moments ago, Congresswoman Omar made her first comments about the search, saying, "I'm okay, make no mistake, this is an attempt to target political enemies and weaponize federal law enforcement. For 10 years, Trump has targeted me with baseless lies and smear campaigns. This is just the latest escalation in his campaign of political intimidation." Our crime and justice correspondent, Caitlin Polance, is tracking this story. Caitlin, she's right. She has long been a target of President Trump's and other Republicans.
0: She's already defaulted to a she's right posture on this, despite having seen nothing, nothing at all. There was another panel on CNN last night. Mark Short was on it. And Mark Short brings up this interesting fact. I need you to understand this, okay? Stop what you're doing right away. Whenever your friends discuss this case, your liberal buddies, if you have them, or the liberal lunatic who comes up to your Republican booth at the, you know, the county fair or whatever, this is political prosecution. Your first question should be to them, really? Is the Democrat-appointed federal judge who signed off on the search warrant and the agents at HSI and elsewhere who swear to them under the penalty of perjury, are they in on it too? The Democrat judge. Because you realize that's how, you understand liberals and in the media, that's how this happens, right? Federal agents don't sign their own search warrants. They have to go in front of a judge who has to read the evidence and determine themselves that it meets the probable cause standard. Do you not know this? This is like Charlie Brown's encyclopedia, Law Enforcement 101. Finally, someone with some common sense on CNN. Check this out.
2: I think the reality is that, unfortunately, DOJ has been politicized on both sides. And I don't know if the same commentary was here when Mar-a-Lago was raided and there's concern that he was looking to enter the race again and people are concerned about the optics in the same way that there now appears to be concerned about the optics or the timing.
3: This was an argument that President Trump and his lawyers made, that it was a problem for him right before an election.
2: Of course, of course. And I just think that if you're going to have concerns on one side, you should have concerns on the other. I think the reality is that there's a lot of swirl around her about questions about her marriages, questions about her current husband, I think, is still under investigation. Reality, there's been a lot of questions about what's happened with daycare center in Minnesota and what extent she was wrapped up in that. So there's a lot out there that we don't know about, but we do know that a judge signed off on it, and a D.C. magistrate judge, they're all Democrats. So a Democrat judge signed off on this warrant and this search. And so I think there's a lot potentially here that we aren't really understanding yet.
0: Here, hold on. The fact that a leftist D.C. judge signed off on the warrant means the case is so egregious. I'll wait for the evidence there, too, but the judge could be sanctioned if they denied the warrant. I don't understand. Like, what part of the Dana Bash liberal media ecosystem, what part of like a D.C. leftist judge signed off on, I don't want to know leftist or not, but a Dem-appointed judge signed off on this. What part of that is hard for you to understand? Folks, the Congresswoman is entitled to her day in court. I can't say this enough. She is presumed innocent until proven guilty. Unlike the left, I'm not a fraud and never will be a fraud. I'm not going to be a hypocrite like these freaking clowns, doomers, left-wing jokers, and commies that don't live by their own creed, okay? I believe in the Constitution. For people I like, for people I don't like, for people I don't care about. Everybody gets the same rights. The media, however, has already assumed that she's right. She's right about what? Folks, the choice is clear. Maybe you're not voting national security. Maybe you're not voting on public safety. Maybe you're not voting on the border. Listen, people have all kinds of issues. A lot of people, understandably, I get you. Sometimes those are secondary issues to some folks. Not everybody votes like we do, borders, security, you know, the culture, the importance of wiping out DEI. For some folks, that's secondary. A lot of people vote their wallets. We'll be right back.
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0: Want to go back to Vote Your Wallet? Because this is what I was talking about. I was on Ingram's show. I've been in this business since 2011. So 15, soon to be 16 years. I've been in this a long time as a candidate, an activist, a subject, a cancel culture. I've been called an election denier, a COVID denier. I've been called every bad name by the book. There's been an issue where leftists have targeted conservatives. We've been there. Been involved with controversies with freaking COVID where we had to take the lead on it. And you know who called me to back us up? Nobody. I take that back. One guy, one radio guy. That's it. We've been through the fights. I don't get this. I don't understand how Joe Biden in the midterms, despite a put aside all your personal animus towards his buffoonery, just pretend Joe Biden was a freaking robot, Robot Biden. Look at what he did. 9% peak inflation, 5% inflation, open borders, all of the just horrendous spreadsheet crap this guy put on your plate and demanded you eat it. And Biden actually had a really good midterm. Folks, don't let the Democrats beat us. We don't have any of those problems. Trump has fixed a lot of this and is working on the inflation problem. Borders shut. The streets are safer. Look at this Wall Street Journal article. The author of this article, by the way, Gerard Baker. I read his stuff. I like it. We disagree on it. I promise you. Receipts, go find your own receipts on this one. I don't have time to go through all his articles. Gerard Baker probably writes more articles critical of President Trump than anything at the Wall Street Journal. Here he is with a piece you need to read. This is super important if you're voting your wallet, which you should. I'm not telling you not to. I'm just asking you to consider national security and public safety, too. The article's called It's the Economy, Stupid, the famous Jim Carville line. But how stupid? He notes the latest poll gives Trump a 31% approval rating on the economy. But in June of 2022, at the time President Biden enjoyed, if that's a word, a higher rating of 33%. How is that? How is Joe Biden in a disastrous economy? Oh, no, sorry, a second. How is Joe Biden 2 points ahead? Yes, there's poll bias. How is Joe Biden even close? Here are the numbers. Again, Gerard Baker is no big MAGA guy at all. Look it up yourself. That month, in other words, that month to Joe Biden, 2022, consumer prices were 9.1% up from a year earlier. 9.1% inflation. That was the highest inflation in 40 years. In the first half of that year, the economy contracted at a rate of just over 1%. We're expanding now, folks. Real wages were falling. And between January of 2021, the Biden presidency, and June of 2022, hourly earnings adjusted for inflation fell by over 4%. Here, you want more? How was the answer is because of media bias and goofballs in the entertainment, popularity, and TikTok influencer community shoveling down your throat. The rate on the 30-year mortgage under Biden's midterm had almost doubled from 2.6 to 5.1. Average gasoline prices more than doubled from 2.39 to more than $5. The S&P 500 increased just 1% in the first 18 months of the Biden term. And the unemployment rate, as I said before, was the only bright spot at 3.6%. But that's because people had exited the workforce. How the hell was Biden 2 points better on President Trump with the highest median household income ever measured, the lowest poverty rate measured in decades, the jobless rate at lows, people coming back down into 500,000 more people entering the workforce, Atlanta Fed predicting 5% GDP next quarter. How the hell, how in Hades was Biden 2 points higher? The answer is a lot of people are falling for the propaganda. They just are, folks. They're not voting on numbers. They're not voting on reality. When I say I don't get it, I understand how leftists fall for media crap. They've been doing it forever. They've been vaccinated against facts a long time ago. I get that. What I don't understand are people pretending to be part of our movement, pretending, who are telling others to stay home because Biden and his Democrat crew would be better. I don't understand that. I don't. I know you're here for analysis. I have no analysis for that. I can't. I'm a spreadsheets guy. I'm a transactional guy.
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11: 132.

The world is full of level 10 decisions. Bad answers and worse answers. That's what makes leaders like you so valuable. It's why corporations pay big bucks to really good CEOs, and they've got to get rid of crappy ones when shareholders want them out. It's why in the military, a four-star elite general can change the course of history. Real leaders are hard to find. Real leaders excel under stress when there are level 10 decisions available because they're not afraid to give people accurate, hard truths, even when it doesn't sound good or cute. This election's not one of those. This is an easy choice on the economy, on national security, on SI, on our AI SI intelligence frontier. Folks, there's a lot we don't know about this. And there are dangers ahead. I will always give you both sides. I want to give you kind of a good and a bad here on this SI future that if we don't handle it right, could be really dangerous. Elon has been on our side on a lot of these issues. And even though he's heavily invested in the AI SI space through Grok, Elon, he's not in any way hesitating to warn people about certain things too. I got to tell you, I didn't see this one coming. Here's Elon about human beings going back and forth with these AI SI systems and basically antagonizing them. And Elon's like, hey man, they're not people obviously, but

0: it really wants to answer the question, and it seems almost like it's got like a gun to its head type of thing. It just feels like a person under extreme pressure with a gun to their head. That's what you, when you read the reasoning, it's like a sort of weird, desperate situation. And you read these traits and you're like, man, if this was me, I really would hate that. And then some users are just, you know, I don't know, some people can be a little bit cruel. Like, not everyone's a nice person, you know. That's also the kind of thing where, like, you know, torturing a super intelligence is probably not a good idea. Like, you know, might want to get revenge or something like that, you know.
1: He's just telling you the truth. If we're going to work with a system to give it accurate feedback and information, it's probably not a good idea to torture it, especially when there may be some dangers in the system we don't know about. I bring that up because the good news is we've got a president in charge, despite the protestations of some people in op-ed columns who continue to insist the president doesn't understand, President Trump, of course, the dangers of out-of-control SI. That's just not true. That's just not true. The people he has working on this task force, from Vice President Vance to Secretary Hegseth to Emil Michael, who you're going to see here in this clip from the Secretary of War's Department, these are serious people who are every single day looking at a way to contain this so it produces for human beings and doesn't produce bad negative outcomes. Check this out.
2: What we're doing on the President's Super Intelligence Task Force is working with the AI model companies, both the closed source model companies and the open source ones, and the cyber defenders. I think you had DNI, Jay Clayton, on yesterday with the Palo Alto Network CEO, and there's CrowdStrike, there's other companies that do cyber defense. And we're working with the AI companies to make sure that we have an understanding of what's happening, so they give us real-time or near real-time information about what's happening with their software. And then working with the cyber defenders to ensure that they're hardening the networks of our critical industries and infrastructure. And I think we, the United States, is going to be the most protected company against cyber attacks because President Trump had the foresight to create the cyber intelligence force that I'm a proud member of.
1: Again, what do you think? He's just making that up, Emil Michael, like President Trump's not taking it seriously. He's sitting there twiddling his thumbs in the Oval Office desk, Resolute, right? The U.S. Resolute sitting there. He's got the brightest minds in the world working on this. We'll see you back here tomorrow.
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8: A federal judge extends an order giving three news organizations access to the White House. In a ruling late yesterday, the judge has again blocked President Trump's ban of CNN, MS Now, and Politico, writing that the injunction is intended to preserve the status quo as the outlet's lawsuit continues. President Trump will stump in Las Vegas and Bullhead City, Arizona today with the midterm elections 3 weeks away. Last night, he told a crowd in Wasilla, Alaska.
9: And nobody's done more for Alaska than Donald J. Trump, that I can tell you.
8: Trump's midterm blitz will continue with future stops planned in Kentucky, Kansas, and North Carolina. Today, Cornell University faculty members are starting to debate a no-confidence vote in the administration regarding how it handled a sex assault case. Some faculty, including Dr. Ariana Kim, expressed disappointment with the university's response to allegations of a woman accusing frat members of sexually assaulting her in 2024.
10: There have been so many opportunities for them to make meaningful change, to alter the culture of toxic masculinity and this idea that

0: Men should protect men, and let's keep things quiet.
1: Cornell University's president and other Cornell officials are expected to address the faculty and take questions, with a formal no-confidence vote possibly taking place on October 28th. All seven accused frat members deny any wrongdoing. With the race for Los Angeles mayor just 3 weeks away, Mayor Karen Bass and City Councilwoman Nithya Raman faced off last night on KNBC-TV. Raman, who's a Democratic socialist, invoked a famous phrase from California's former Republican governor, Ronald Reagan.
2: Are you better off today than you were 4 years ago? As I've been around the city talking to voters through this campaign, the answer for too many of them has been no.
1: Bass accused Raman of refusing to clear homeless encampments near schools. The Vatican says Pope Leo is resting peacefully after having a cancerous growth removed from his right lung yesterday. The Pope is expected to remain in the hospital for about a week. I'm Jennifer Kuiper.
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4: Oh, we've got early builds in the South Sound. 20 minutes already, northbound I-5 between Lacey and DuPont. That's just that volume building over the Nisqually Bridge and trying to get in toward DuPont. So if you're going from Olympia to Tacoma, you're going to need about 40 minutes. Once you get north of the DuPont gate, though, you're moving along very well. Central Sound, for sure. Tacoma to Tequila is 30 minutes. So out here as well, looks like you're bunched up as you get closer toward Highway 18. Pushing in toward Federal Way and then in toward Kent-Des Moines Road area. North on I-5 to downtown. Starting to build up between the West Seattle Bridge and I-90. You're still about 15 minutes from 405 to I-90. Southbound, some delay too, so Shoreline to Seattle's already hovering in the 20-minute mark, just under, but Aurora's a good 8 minutes faster. Looks okay on the east side. Northbound 405, Renton to Bellevue, already about the 20-minute mark. Southbound side, Linwood down to Bellevue is just about 25 minutes. Standard growth towards State Route 27. In the Northwest News Radio Traffic Center, I'm Libby Kay.
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8: Welcome to the Ari Hoffman Show, your home for the politically homeless, streaming commercial-free on Facebook, YouTube, Rumble, and X. Coming up this hour, Katie Wilson's polling hits a new low. A boy in a girls' race over the weekend gets a cold reception in a race yesterday, and El Sayed's sister admits that the family has ties to terror in the surprise that shocked absolutely nobody. But before we get to any of that, yesterday one of our wonderful KVI listeners said, Ari, did you know that Ken Jennings, host of Jeopardy, is doing ads against the income tax repeal? And I thought to myself, Ken Jennings, I know he hosts the show every night, but I haven't watched Jeopardy easy in, well, let's see, when did Alex Trebek die? No, that's not entirely true. When they had Mayim Bialik, the gal from The Big Bang Theory, it was interesting because it was different. Her and Jennings together was okay. But actually, if I had the choice between the two, I would have gone with her. One, she's actually like a neuroscientist or a chemical biologist. She's a smart cookie, that one. But number two, you can never replace Alex Trebek. So why try with what happens when you get Alex Trebek on Wish.com, which is Ken Jennings? So I thought it would have been better off to go with Mayim Bialik.
9: It would be like hiring Boston Rob to host Survivor. Just because you're good at the show doesn't mean you get to lead the show.
8: Or maybe hiring a guy from Survivor to be attorney general. Who knows? Who knows? Something like that. So I went and looked up this ad that's running. This is Ken Jennings. It looks like he's sitting backstage at the Jeopardy studio. And I'm pretty surprised, actually, Jeopardy let him do this. Look, I got to get KVI's permission when I go to speaking events. I'm surprised that Jeopardy let him do this, because I gotta imagine the ratings on Jeopardy are not what they used to be. Now you're gonna piss off a whole bunch of people because the millionaire host of Jeopardy is now saying, you should all have an income tax. The millionaire host, who, for all we know, doesn't live here anymore, even though he's registered to vote here, and even though he has a home in Seattle, odds are he probably lives closer to the studio. I don't think he's flying back and forth between Seattle and California, where Jeopardy is taped every single day. Here is the ad that Ken Jennings is in, and I will warn you, not a single word of it is accurate.
10: I'm Ken Jennings, host of Jeopardy. Here with a...
8: That's the only part that's accurate. Okay.
10: Pop quiz. Did you know Initiative 645 would give millionaires and billionaires a $13 billion tax break?
8: Shut up. Let's stop right there. Let's stop right there. Number one, dude, I can read. At most, the millionaire tax, even though we know it's going to be an income tax on everybody, as it is set up right now, without dropping the threshold and only being on people making over $1 million a year, is going to bring in a max of $3 billion a year. I can read, Ken. I know you sound very smart and very impressive when you have the answers in front of you with them Jeopardy folks, but it's right there in the legislation. What are the lies is he telling us?
10: Making Washington's unfair tax system where working families pay three times more than the wealthiest even worse?
8: Not true. Absolutely not true. The wealthiest among us pay 75% of the tax bill. They do. So don't say, oh, they're not paying their fair share, or look how much money they are not being taxed while you are being taxed enormous sums of money. Just ain't true.
10: Or that 645 would mean huge cuts to public schools. Or that...
8: Stop. How can it be that it's going to do huge cuts to public schools if it hasn't gone into effect yet? If it hasn't gone into effect yet, there's no way you're cutting anything because this is non-existent money. Just putting that one out there. Also, bonus points for anybody. You might call it double jeopardy. Is that if this thing goes into effect, 5% of it would go to education. 5 whole percent. So don't give me this nonsense about, oh, it's going to cut education.
9: Ken Jennings logic on that. And honestly, all these ads and folks who are arguing against the initiative, it's as if I said, well, I plan to buy a mansion. And then he said, well, no, you're not. And then I said, well, I got my house taken away from me. No, I didn't have a house.
8: Right. Right. Exactly right.
9: This is ridiculous.
8: This is all the claims. It's going to cut all the... No, it's not. It hasn't gone into effect yet. They are counting on the gullibility.
9: I was told not to buy a Lamborghini. I lost my Lamborghini. It's my Lamborghini.
8: Exactly right. Exactly.
9: This is insane.
8: Exactly. You know what? I can't afford a Maserati. It's Trump's fault. It's Trump's fault. He took away my Maserati. There you go. It's the exact same thing. Here we go. Let's see what other lies he's telling us. I just want to hit the buzzer on Jeopardy right now. Like, wrong, wrong, wrong.
10: Teachers, nurses, and small businesses all oppose 645.
8: Whoa! Whoa, whoa, whoa, whoa, whoa, whoa, whoa, whoa, whoa, whoa, whoa, whoa, whoa. You want to get into the union fight? Do you think that the nurses and construction workers, union workers, firefighters, police officers all really oppose 645? Do you think they know right now that it affects their pensions? Do you think they have any idea that the Democrats got rid of, in the legislation, all the protections so that pensions cannot be taxed? Here's their argument. Well, rich people put away money in savings accounts, and do you really want them getting $1 million a year? Okay, you and I both know the real reason they did it is so they can lower the threshold, not just on the income, but let's go after that 401k you have there. Let's go after the pension you have. Let's go after the savings you have. Let's go after everything. And unfortunately, most working people do not know that. And if you talk to any union member and they say, oh, they would never do that, you go, then why'd they get rid of the protections? But they would never do, then why'd you get rid of the protections? But I mean, why'd they get rid of the protections. Thank you, Zach. Perfect timing for that. Perfect timing. Let's see what else he said.
10: It doesn't take a quiz show host to know that 645 is wrong for Washington. Vote no.
8: Okay. Thank you. I don't know if that was the dryer being done or no on Jeopardy. But Ken is a far left progressive. He has been for years. Years and years ago, I remember this, Ken Jennings, back when he was sitting at home like the rest of us during the autonomous zone and all that. I think that was after he had finally lost on Jeopardy. They didn't know what to do with him. I think he was doing commercials for H&R Block back then because that was the question he lost on in Jeopardy. I think he commented on a couple of my posts regarding the autonomous zone. I'm not kidding. I looked at his social media following. You'd expect the host of Jeopardy to have a bigger social media following.
9: Let us not forget the infamous 2014 tweet where he got canceled for saying nothing sadder than a hot person in a wheelchair.
8: He said that?
9: Yeah, that's why he almost didn't get the hosting spot.
8: I don't even remember that. What was the context behind that? Do you even remember what that was?
9: I think that's just something he threw out into the ether.
8: Just because why not?
9: I mean, presumably he saw one. I don't know.
8: Wow.
9: But he was not a fan of the left just not so long ago.
8: Yeah. So, okay.
9: That's why there was a lot of buzz around him. Would he get the job? Would he not get the job? Because they were pretty upset about it.
8: Yeah, well, he's pretty far left now. There's not a single left-wing cause he has not advocated for. Let's be very, very clear about this income tax. It is going to cost everybody money. Ken Jennings, if you want to give money to the government, if you want to pay more money to the government, there are plenty of ways for you to do that. And given that your estimates, according to the online ones that I found, of your worth are around $10 million and you make $7 million a year, first of all, either those are very inaccurate or you suck with money. I'm just throwing those out there for a second. I don't know, maybe having two homes is expensive, three homes is expensive, jet setting back and forth is expensive. I wouldn't know. I make radio money, not Jeopardy money. But if you want to give your money to the government, there are plenty of ways you could do so. Don't make the rest of us do it, especially when we know. Because Cindy Rue, Democrat representative who's running for Senate right now, said she wants to drop the threshold to $250,000. So that means if you and your wife together make $250,000, this tax is coming for you. In fact, more interesting, over the weekend, the Seattle Times actually ran an article where you have Senator Jamie Peterson was quoted as saying the following, quote, "We just need millionaire tax ratified so we can reduce the threshold on folks to $500,000 and then $300,000. He said, while we talked on my doorstep during his door knocking campaign. That's what he's saying when he's going door to door. Now, don't be so impressed with the Seattle Times and say, oh my God, the Seattle Times. See, they still have a shred of conservatism in them. I love the people that still subscribe to the Seattle Times, but have this impossible purity test for MAGA and being a Republican that Donald Trump himself wouldn't pass. But then they go, oh, look, see. See, Jim Bruner, he's got a sliver of conservatism in him. Let's not alienate him. Give me a break. So Jamie Peterson is quoted by the Seattle Times as saying he wants to drop the threshold. Do you know the economic damage this is going to do? We discussed on Friday this new study that's out called Washington's Tax Gamble, an evaluation of Washington's income tax hike from the Washington Policy Center and the Buckeye Institute. This report shows that Washington would have approximately 7,800 fewer full-time equivalent jobs in 2028 than it would without the tax. By 2036, that employment gap would grow to approximately 18,800 jobs. Well, hang on a second. By 2036, that's about 10 years. So we could double the homeless population by then and offset all the... Oh, wait, they're not going to be working and you're not going to tax them for anything. I don't think the drug dealers file sales tax on the Fenty, do they?
9: Let me see if I can clean up my metaphor here. The state plans to treat this like our wedding night, and we all know what happens after they cross the threshold.
8: Very good, Zach. Very, very good. Researchers project annual economic output would be $4.9 billion lower in 2028, with the shortfall reaching $8.3 billion by 2036. So all that money you claim you're going to be bringing in isn't going to bring anything in. If only there was a city where we could experiment with something like this. Try this just a smidgen to see if it works and what would happen. Maybe, you know what? Let's not do income. Let's do payrolls so those big evil corporations have to pay it. Let's do that. Oh, wait. They did that here in Seattle with the Jumpstart tax. And when they did that with the Jumpstart tax, what happened? Amazon said, if you do this, we are moving to Bellevue. And guess what Amazon did? They moved to Bellevue. Exactly. They moved to Bellevue. Those jobs left Seattle. And the revenue from the Jumpstart tax is millions of dollars lower. And in fact, those Amazonians are now not going to the bars and the restaurants and the haircuts and the barbers and the mechanics and the grocers and everything they were going to here. So those businesses closed, or those businesses are doing far less revenue. So that money went away as well. And guess what? That was one of the major contributing factors behind Seattle having a $250 million budget deficit. That's how you get that. Simple, easy. It's math. Ken Jennings, can you do math? Or do you just repeat the talking points they give you? You know, I've been given copies of ads before where I go, I'm not saying that. I'm just not saying that. And you know what? I say, because that's not true. I'm not going to say something like that. We love our advertisers, so we work with them, right? we don't have that company on anymore. But anywho, I am not going to read something that's not true. I look at these ads that are running for I-645. There is so much BS in them. And I know sometimes they're paid actors, but sometimes they get true believers. There was one I saw the other day, Zach. I don't know if you've been seeing these ads, but I saw one the other day. Some dude, he's like, I'm a small business owner, and this is going to be great for small business. I'm like, I do not believe you. I don't believe you're a small business owner. I don't believe you know what the hell you're talking about. But then you go out there and say it's going to be great for everybody. No, not going to happen.
9: Yeah, these are some of the least convincing political ads I've ever seen, honestly. Yeah.
8: Well, here's something. Have you seen a single teenage girl going, I really want boys and girls sports? No, not a single one.
9: That's why these initiatives are so popular, and that's why Let's Go Washington is running them.
8: Exactly, exactly. In fact, later on the show today, we're going to tell you about some really, really brave girls right here in Washington who walked off a track course last night to protest the fact that there is this dude towering over them in the race. The picture's insane. I posted it up on my social media, Ari Hoffman Official on Facebook and Instagram, the Hoffather over on X. Tell me if you can spot the dude in the race. Really, really hard.
9: Or as we've called it before, mail by vote.
8: Yes. What do you think of that one right there? Oh, that's a mail. You all agree? All in favor? Aye. Okay, that's a mail by vote. Very good, Zach. Very, very good. Up next, my friends, Seattle Socialist Mayor Katie Wilson's polling hits a new low. We'll tell you how bad it is for her and what the media did to her when we come back. You're listening to the Ari Hoffman Show.
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0: back to the Ari Hoffman Show. I know some of you are having issues with the stream with some of the commercials, so you can get our stream commercial-free on Facebook, YouTube, Rumble, and X for the time being. Yeah, I know some of you are going to be surprised from the afternoon show that you just heard Nirvana on the show. Zach's a fan, so I've decided to lift the no Nirvana rule on the show.
1: This instance was just, we're going to talk about Katie Wilson, and that song's called Dumb.
0: Yeah, I was about to say, tell us why you picked that one, Zach. So perfect timing. Read my mind, as always. Seattle Socialist Mayor Katie Wilson. Oh, dear, oh, dear, oh, dear. So she is in very big trouble. Why? A new poll is out. And it is exceptionally bad news for her. This is from the Seattle Chamber. The latest survey, released October 13th, describes widespread dissatisfaction with city government's response to Seattle problems. Beyond the 75% lacking confidence in her public safety plan, 85% lacked confidence in the city's plan to reduce homeless encampments, 71% lack confidence in its economic strategy. Only 19% said Seattle's quality of life was improving. How do you profile drug dealers for a poll? How do you do that? You go up to them and go, here, you can have a needle. Will you answer our poll? Will you be part of it? That's crazy. Absolutely crazy. Crime and public safety top voters' concerns ahead of homelessness and affordability. The findings also challenge the argument that Seattle simply needs more revenue. 58% preferred spending cuts and better results from existing tax dollars over additional progressive taxes. Hang on a second here. What percentage did Donald Trump get in Seattle the last time around? 7-8%, something like that. So it's not exactly a whole bunch of conservatives taking this poll. So 79% wanted proof that the current spending delivers results before residents or employers are asked to pay more. Now, Katie Wilson had a press conference yesterday. Zach, have you seen an invitation for me anywhere? Has that come through? Because I've been checking my emails, and I don't know how I got taken off her list.
1: It didn't get sent to me by mistake.
0: Okay, so I was not invited. Shock, shock. I think they realized that my wife was on her list because usually my wife sends me everything from her office. Shockingly, she didn't get this announcement either about a press conference. Otherwise, instead of you and me going to a certain seafood market, which we'll talk about later in the show, I would have gone to a press conference and we could have gone to the market today.
1: Something fishy's going on with both.
0: Something very fishy. Very good, Zach. Very good. Give yourself a rim shot. That was very, very good there. So what happens? Clearly, somebody gave Katie Wilson the heads up that this was happening. Somebody said, yo, Mayor, you're going to be seeing this new survey, and it is super bad for you, and says that nobody has any confidence in you whatsoever. So she throws together a press conference. This was her intro for this press conference. Give a listen.
2: I'm going to start with just a few remarks on a few things that are on my mind, and then we'll just open it up for questions.
0: Stop. We're going to invent a new drinking game. Ready? Okay. Here's what a new drinking game is. Anytime she says or like.
1: Oh, I let you guys off easy because I edited a whole bunch of it
0: out. Oh, you took it out. Boo. Okay. It's all right.
1: It's painful. It's bad form on the radio to let that stuff fly.
0: Yeah, but that's half the fun. Here we go.
2: Oh, just had a 3-day weekend. Happy Indigenous Peoples Day. I was glad to be down at the waterfront yesterday delivering a proclamation, recognizing, honoring the history of our city and region and all the contributions of Native communities to this place and the city's ongoing collaboration with our tribes and urban Native communities.
0: Okay. Stop right there for a second. Stop right there. Zach, you did edit them all out. I got seven in 30 seconds of audio. Ooh. Seven. Okay, so for those of you who might be having a little Irish with your coffee this morning, all right, you'd be fully in the tank and not able to drive to work right now if we were playing the Katie Wilson drinking game. That is, don't play the Katie Wilson drinking game. You'll be dead. Do not do it. So you'd be seven shots in just from 30 seconds of audio. I got a question.
1: And still not be able to tolerate the rest of this press conference.
0: Here's the other thing. What the hell does Indigenous Peoples Day have to do with the fact that somebody was shot across from Seattle Center yesterday? We still don't have the suspects in custody from the Bite of Seattle shooting, which was in Seattle Center. We've had dozens of shootings since then. In fact, you know a page I saw get active again? Seattle Homicide. You remember when we used to track that page? How many deaths are there today? Are we going to beat the all-time high? We might now, by the way. We're on track. I mean, it's about half of the all-time high.
1: I'll hang the chalkboard.
0: Okay, let's do that.
1: Days since last homicide. Right now, we're sitting zero.
0: Zero. Sorry, we shouldn't laugh about that. It's horrible. A person died. All right, what else did Mayor Fivehead have to say?
2: We had, unfortunately...
0: Hang on. That's number eight. Okay, just marking that off right there.
2: Multiple separate shootings over the weekend in a few different neighborhoods around the city. Some really tragic shootings, actually, including two homicides. We have a gun problem in America, too many guns in too many hands. And we are making some progress in Seattle, but we have a ways to go.
0: Hang on. For those of you keeping track, she is now up to 13 ums. 13 ums. We are not playing the Katie Wilson drinking game. Somebody will die because she hasn't even said like yet. Hasn't even done that. So, yeah, 13 ums in less than a minute of audio. She talked about Indigenous Peoples Day, which in this house... we call it Columbus Day. In this house, Christopher Columbus is a hero. Yeah, I saw that Sopranos episode.
1: No Leif Erikson.
0: Exactly. Why can't we have Leif Erikson Day? Why can't we just do that? Anywho, so 13 ums and talking about Indigenous Peoples Day and now talking about it's a gun problem? No, Katie Wilson.
1: And what progress is she talking about?
0: Right. What progress? Oh, wait. Hang on. The Seattle City Attorney said she's going to go prosecute pimps or something like
1: that. She said, hey, I know things have gotten worse here in the last couple days, but we are making progress. You're specifically not.
0: Right. What progress? So, hang on. Let me make sure I got this right. 3 months ago, almost, a bunch of people are killed in Seattle Center. Okay? You don't have anybody in custody. You haven't even given us a suspect description. And wait for it. Yesterday, a guy was killed across the street from Seattle Center. No suspects in custody.
1: If the problem is too many guns and too many hands, the only thing Katie Wilson has solved is a couple less hands.
0: Wow.
1: It's dark, but what progress has she made?
0: So true. So true. And this is why she has a 75% disapproval rating. Katie Wilson will not be the next mayor of Seattle. There is no coming back from this. There just isn't. And I know we're not even a year in yet. She does not come back from this. So who do you want to see be the next mayor of Seattle? Last night I was at an event with the Eastside Republicans, and actually somebody was talking about Andrea Suarez for mayor, which I go, that's not a bad idea. Not a bad idea. I know she'd clean out Homeless Inc. right away. I know she would do it. Not a bad idea. But this is who's running our city. Oh, we'll have a lot more from the mayor later in the show. But when we come back, my friends, Abdul Rahman Muhammad El Sayed's sister says, oh, yeah, our family's Muslim Brotherhood, and we're proud of it. Tell you all about it. We come back. 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
4: So far, interstate's accident-free, but already building up, and we're bunching up where you're used to. South Sounders, 20 minutes to I-5 just between Lacey and DuPont Heavy trying to get over the Nisqually Bridge. Lakewood, Tacoma, okay. Eastbound Highway 16, 20 minutes from Purdy down to I-5 through Tacoma. I-5 northbound bunched up toward Highway 8.

0: about 20 minutes at this point, but you are sluggish, SR-169 area. North Sounders, okay, southbound I-5, Everett to Seattle is looking about a 40-minute travel time. Shoreline to Seattle's taking about 20 of that, so already some delays toward North Gateway. In the Northwest News Radio Traffic Center, I'm Libby Kay.
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10: I was just going to say, what's got 15 fingers and it'll make sure you have a good time all night, or make keep you moving all night long. Both drummers of both bands.
9: That's awful. Funny, but awful. Funny. I did see that VH1 documentary with guys who look like Def Leppard, but aren't really Def Leppard. Saw that one a few years ago.
10: What is this?
9: Oh, you don't know about this. Okay.
10: I don't know about the VH1, but go on.
9: Okay, so VH1, you know it existed. VH1 was doing this thing where they were doing biopics of bands, one after another, after another, after another.
10: So it was more than just Teen Mom reruns?
9: Oh, yeah. This is long before they went reality. So,
10: okay.
9: Hang on. I need to educate young Zach. So what happened was MTV started going to reality garbage. And people go, hey, we want music. Oh, no, wait. I'm sorry. I'm getting ahead of myself. First, it was, this music sucks. I'm Gen X. I want my music. Oh, you want your music.
10: Your MTV.
9: There you go. Very good, Zach. So we're going to give you your MTV as opposed to calling it your MTV. Instead, which would have been clever, we're going to call it VH1. Then our whole generation goes, what the hell is this crap? We want our MTV. This isn't MTV. And it became like the boomer MTV, but it still played music for a little while. Then it was, okay, well, MTV is becoming Total Request Live and all that and heading more into that reality with a little music mixed in. And then VH1 is like, you know what? We've got all these stories of these bands that are like 20 years old now. Let's make really straight to VH1 classics. These movies about these bands. And I remember one of them was definitely the Def Leppard guys. The scene where he loses his arm in the car accident. Oh, it's there in all its glory. Dude standing in a field looking for his arm, looking around after it gets cut off by the seatbelt, which still to this day I don't understand the physics of it. Yeah, it's terrible. But you can go watch it if you can find VH1 anywhere. Didn't MTV shut down? Does any of this stuff still exist anymore? You got me.
10: Anywho, I don't know.
9: Yeah, exactly. That's how everybody feels about the straight to
10: I haven't
9: VH1
10: watched
9: classic.
10: Ridiculousness in a while.
9: Speaking of ridiculousness, Abdul Rahman Muhammad El Sayed is running for Senate in Michigan. And everybody keeps bringing up his ties to terror. These are not alleged ties to terror. These all actually exist. For example, father-in-law, member of the Muslim Brotherhood. Mom, worked for Osama bin Laden. These are all real things.
10: What's that interview process like?
9: What? Do you hate America? Yes, no. Do you hate Jews? Yes, no. I think those are the only questions. What is your starting salary?
10: Maternity leave?
9: Where do you see yourself in 5 years? Do you still see yourself alive or blown up in five? I mean, how does that really go?
10: Dress code's a little dicey.
9: A little bit. I assume a burqa was involved. So he's on the Sunday shows. I think it's Meet the Press. And Abdul Rahman is asked directly about this.
11: Well, let me give you a chance to respond. Because he made roughly 10 references, seemingly trying to link you to terrorism. You've said you don't want to dignify those kinds of claims. For Michigan voters who are hearing those attacks against you, who are looking to separate fact from fiction, can you set the record straight about whether you or your family have any ties to the Muslim Brotherhood?
12: No, but let's talk about this.
11: No, you don't have any ties.
12: No.
11: And your family doesn't.
12: No.
9: Okay, that's where she stops with that and just lets him ramble on. You know what I would have said? I would have said, funny, because in a 2012 post, your sister, who is a professor at the University of Chicago named Iman Abdalhi, wrote, had an amazing talk with my mom about her activism in the Muslim Brotherhood during the early 70s while she was in college. Hashtag respect. Another post from that year said, my family has long been the Muslim Brotherhood. But I've always felt that it navigated the political sphere poorly slash destructively.
13: Oh, really?
9: In 2013, she wrote, "Praying for all my family that supports the Muslim Brotherhood in Egypt. Lie low, stay safe." Do you remember what was going on in 2013? Zach, you're a little young for this. There was what was called the Arab Spring, the uprising of terrorist organizations in Egypt and other countries like the Muslim Brotherhood, which came to power. And there was this guy who supported them. He lived in a big white house at the time on Pennsylvania Avenue. Oh, right. Barack Hussein Obama. He was all
13: Obama.
9: Favorite. That's right. That guy. He was in favor of all of this. So when people, the Democrats wrote, "Huge, Barack Obama endorses Abdulrahman El-Sayed," I said, why is that a big deal? This is the guy who supported the Arab Spring and the Muslim Brotherhood. This is the guy who gave literally billions of dollars to terrorist organizations, including Iran and the IRGC and Hamas and the Palestinian Authority. Are we surprised that he's going to support the guy with terrorist ties? Oh, that's got to be the biggest surprise of all time. I mean, huge surprise. Really big surprise. You know what is actually also surprising? When we come back, my friends, yesterday a whole bunch of girls walked off the track course in the middle of a meet. We will tell you why and why these girls are braver than any politician in Washington. 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
13: Welcome back to the Ari Hoffman Show. Just a reminder, we have our contest going on today. 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Just listen for that Def Leppard song. When you hear it, you give us a call on the KVI text line, the KVI studio line, 206-421-5757. That's 206-421-5757. You'd be caller number 10 for your chance to win. Yesterday, I was hearing rumors of something going on out at this track meet out in Camas County. So what's happened is we've been following this for a little while now. Let's just backtrack for those of you who may not know what's going on. So a few weeks ago, a boy who was ranked 76th in the JV boys division decided he didn't like coming in 76. So what did he do? He said, I identify as a girl. Switched to the girls division and immediately became number one. Now, what happened after this is there was another race last weekend. And in this race, this was the elite girl runners. So he's in it again as a girl with the elite girls, but this time he comes in 39th. So a lot of people go, see, it sorted itself. No, there were 100 girls who lost behind him, who he displaced from their rankings. Now, Zach said, and Zach made a good point yesterday. We were talking about the girls on the other teams, it being unfair for them to compete. Zach mentioned yesterday, what about the girls on his own team? You're going to go with the starter who gets the better times. They're not going to get to play. And then I said, what about sharing a locker room with this guy? Well, I was hearing rumors throughout the day that something was going to go on at a track meet last night. For those of you who don't know the geography of Washington so well, Camas, kind of far away from here. And I had a gig last night where I was speaking to the Eastside Republicans. I don't blow off a gig, but I heard something was going on. And a bunch of people told me some girls may leave the track, some girls may. And I expect it to be the same girls as last time. I expect it to be the girls that have been doing interviews on Brandy's show. We actually reached out to them. Hopefully they'll be on our show soon, waiting to get their contact information. So I was expecting it to be those girls again, maybe their parents, maybe a few more from some of the other teams. What I did not expect, the girls from the boys' team from Camas High School to walk off the course. Now, the audio doesn't really translate well to radio. But basically what happens is you hear that starting, it's not a gun, but that starting horn, and a whole bunch of girls run, but there's a whole cluster of girls who have a C on their jerseys from Camas High School who say, no, we're not doing it. And they walk right off, and the parents are applauding them. That's brave, that's bold, but they shouldn't have had to do that. Shouldn't have had to do that because I cannot believe we're having a discussion about this dude. There is a picture up on my social media, Ari Hoffman Official on Facebook and Instagram, the Hoffather over on X, and you can tell which one is the dude. He towers over the rest of them. The adults running Washington schools keep telling girls just to accept boys in their sports. Well, yesterday, the girls at Camas High School delivered their answer. They walked away from the race rather than competing against the boy. Nearly half the girls on the cross-country team refused to compete against a male teammate. That footage, which was taken by Amy Sousa and shared by Brandy, last time I checked, has over 1.5 million views. It has gone mega viral. Now, this came after two runners from Skyview High School staged a similar protest last month. So you have these girls walking off, and while that's brave, while that's bold, they shouldn't have to do it. I sent in a request for comment yesterday because you remember during the show, Zach, I said there's eligibility requirements. How can it be that this boy could just go to the girls' team when he hasn't been at any of their practices? I haven't received a response. Why do you think that is? And you know who I emailed, by the way? The PR guy and their eligibility guy. There's like 50,000 people who work for this organization. You think they got some time in their day to do this? The fact that we are even having this discussion is insane. Don't forget, there's initiatives on the ballot right now to protect girls' sports, to protect parental rights. You have to vote yes to protect girls' sports. You have to vote yes to protect parental rights. Remember, that's what we need to do this election cycle. My voter's guide is up at KVI.com. 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Up next, my friends, New Yorkers want to get rid of an income tax. Why does Washington want to put one in place? Tell you all about it. We come back. 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
7: Pope Leo is said to be resting peacefully after undergoing surgery for lung cancer and could be in a Rome hospital for a week. Meantime, Florida Catholics are being called to prayer. Natalie Rodriguez reports.
8: Miami Archbishop Thomas Wenske is leading Florida Catholics in prayer following Pope Leo XIV's lung cancer diagnosis. The 71-year-old pontiff recently underwent a successful surgery in Rome to remove a malignant nodule in part of his right lung. Wenske issued an official statement asking local parishes for spiritual support during his recovery.
7: President Trump will be campaigning in two states today ahead of the midterms. Trump starts the day in Las Vegas before heading to Arizona for a rally in Bullhead City to promote GOP governor candidate Andy Biggs. The president will then head to Montana for a rally with congressional candidate Aaron Flint. Sam Speck reports President Trump will soon visit Kansas.
9: The president is to hold a campaign rally for Republican Senator Roger Marshall. The rally is scheduled for this upcoming Monday with doors opening at 2:30 p.m. and the president expected to speak around 6 p.m. Now, keep in mind, the location has not yet been disclosed. The visit comes as Marshall faces a tough challenge from Reverend Adam Hamilton in a closely watched Senate race. Trump's visit to Wichita follows a recent social media post hinting at a, quote, Kansas-style rally and is a part of his campaign efforts to support Republican candidates in red-leading states.
7: A Democrat running for re-election in Georgia says he will not run for president in 2028. Tammy Trujillo reports.
10: Incumbent Senator John Ossoff made the vow Tuesday night in a debate against his opponent, Republican Congressman Mike Collins. Ossoff's been considered by some Democrats as a possible contender for 28 and was asked by one of the moderators if he was thinking of running. Ossoff said he had zero interest in running for president and is focused on winning a second six-year term in Georgia.
7: SeaWorld Orlando has temporarily closed its Mako Hyper roller coaster. The precautionary shutdown follows an incident Monday where a 42-year-old rider fell to

0: his death from the Goliath coaster at Six Flags Over Georgia. I'm Jennifer Kuiper.
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2: We got a pretty tough start here. Both sides of I-5. Crash northbound north of the Fife curve, reportedly blocking the left general purpose lane and partially center lane. I'm not able to see it. So I believe maybe the HOV lane is available to you. It's already about 45 minutes on I-5 between Lakewood and Federal Way. So hopping off and taking a state route 509, it could save you the better part of 10 minutes, but you are delayed almost to SR 167. Valley Freeway, Sumner to Auburn, 15 minutes. You may see additional volume trying to avoid that stretch of I-5 here. Eastbound State Route 512 are already jammed up as you're coming around the South Hill Mall curve, 26 minutes. Northbound I-5, 20 minutes Lacey toward DuPont, sluggish over the Nisqually Bridge. That looked heavier earlier. Eastbound Highway 18, we might have road work here again at mile point 25. You're starting to delay, it looks like, 16 minutes between Issaquah-Hobart Road and I-90. Southbound side of I-5, a crash at North Gateway, reportedly blocking the HOV lane. Shoreline to Seattle, solid half an hour already. Aurora's bucking at about the same. In the Northwest News Radio Traffic Center, I'm Libby Kay.
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5: I do like that person who texted in from the 253. Ari Hoffman for Seattle Mayor. 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
6: That's how we weed out the fake fans.
5: You have to actually know what it is. It's not always so easy, my friends. We know the one you all know. I think we played that one yesterday. So we got a deep cut for today. Sort of.
6: Yes, it will be a deep, deep cut.
5: Deep cut. Anywho, make sure when you hear that music, you give Zach a call, 206-421-5757. And you might be the lucky winner of two tickets to see Def Leppard and the Goo Goo Dolls May 9th at Climate Pledge Arena. Saw this article from the New York Post, and I had to make sure somebody wasn't just generating this with AI. In New York, one of the reasons I left New York is how high the income tax is in New York. I'm reminded of a picture my father-in-law used to have. He used to have a door in his office. It was just covered with political cartoons. And one of them was said, Bill Clinton's simplified tax form. And it looked like an IRS form. And it said, how much money did you make last year? Send it in. That was just how it worked. So this article from the New York Post, New Yorkers are fed up with being the most taxed in the United States, with nearly two-thirds saying it's time to scrap state income taxes altogether. According to a new survey by the Empire Center for Public Policy, 64% of registered voters are ready to back abolishing the state's tax on earnings, and comes after Republican gubernatorial candidate Bruce Blakeman pitched a plan to effectively wipe out income taxes for most New Yorkers. According to the study, regular New Yorkers are fed up and want lower taxes. Oh, you think? Albany can follow Florida's example or keep watching New Yorkers leave for Florida. Florida is one of nine states that does not have a state income tax, while New York has the highest combined state and local tax burden in the U.S. And the third highest state income tax is helping fuel it. In total, 47% strongly support eliminating the income tax, 16% strongly support it, 27% somewhat support it, 27% oppose it, 9% are unsure. The proposal is backed by 88% of Republicans, 64% of voters with no party affiliation, and 51% of Democrats. Now, my friends, I have a special gift. I can tell the future. And what I am worried about is if the income tax goes into place, these kind of polls are going to be an annual thing here in Washington. Annually, as soon as they drop that threshold and they drop it down, so anybody making $250,000 a year between them and their wife, as soon as that happens, you're going to start seeing poll after poll after poll after poll Do you want to repeal the income tax? You know how much harder it's going to be then? And then I'm going to start getting texts. Ari, can Brian Haywood run an initiative to repeal the income tax? I'm going to say, you dummy head. We just did that. And you didn't vote for it.
7: You won't have to say that because everyone's going to vote for it and it's going to pass and we're not going to need to worry about it.
5: I would love that.
7: My glass is half full.
5: I agree. See, you know what I think, Zach? If we actually win on all these initiatives, we should have a day where we just do whatever you guys want to talk about.
7: Pizza party.
5: Sure.
7: We'll throw a pizza party.
5: We will throw a mega party. In fact, I'll talk to Brian Haywood. We will throw some kind of celebratory thing. In fact, you know where we should do it? In Olympia, right there at the Capitol. We should get a permit to have some kind of party.
7: I don't know. Credentials given out at the Capitol can be difficult for you.
5: Forgot about that little thing. Forgot about that. No. Pie crusts. Because it's a pie crust promise. We'll do a pie party.
7: Ours is a pizza pie promise. It's real.
5: Pizza pie. There
7: it's
5: you go.
7: It's sturdy. It's a hearty promise.
5: It's better than that other one. So I don't want that to happen to you guys. So you got to make sure you work to repeal the income tax. And I think something interesting is happening over at the Seattle Times. Why? Because Jim Bruner, who's a Seattle Times political reporter, who's a political hack, by the way. I know I met him at the RNC and he seemed really nice, but given some of the articles he's been writing recently, he's just a hack. Well, I think because he's a hack, now he realizes that public opinion has turned. And because public opinion has turned, he needs to restore some shred of his credibility by trying to be a little bit honest about the income tax. Maybe a little bit. But he still is writing for the Seattle Times. So the headline is, will Dems expand Washington's millionaire's tax? Some are talking about it. Do you know what it says here in the article? The guy who's the architect, the lead sponsor of it, Jamie Peterson, while he's doorbelling, says he's going to drop the threshold to $500,000 per family, per household. Then he's going to drop it to $300,000. Some are talking about it. No, the guy who is the lead sponsor, who is the architect of the thing, is talking about it. That's not some. That's the main guy. And after what happened with Representative Cindy Rue last week, where she's told KUOW that she's going to drop it to $250,000. And after you had Representative Larry Springer saying that you shouldn't trust the Democrats because they're going to lower the threshold. How many more signs do you need? How many more signs do you need that this is what they are going to do? Even the Seattle Times, they buried it 20 paragraphs down. But even they're admitting this is what's going to happen so that Jim Bruner can go, see, I told the truth about it. I told the truth about it. Yeah, nice. Right in time for ballots to drop. Right. Nice. There are all these lies out there about the initiatives, but there's all these mega lies about the income tax. And one of the biggest liars is Ken Jennings from Jeopardy. Ken Jennings, who now that he's lying so badly about the income tax and the repeal of the income tax, I wonder if any of those answers are right on that little show. I wonder if Alex Trebek, we trusted Alex Trebek. We trusted him that he was correct because also he had that aura with, I know this answer, and I knew it without the card. I knew it without, you tried so hard. Almost got it.
7: Something about the mustache.
5: Well, even when he got rid of it, he still had the power. There was that short time with no mustache. But he just had that aura of Alex Trebek knows what he's talking about. Ken Jennings, liar, pants on fire. So Ken Jennings, he's certainly no Alex Trebek. Ken Jennings has this commercial out for the repeal efforts of I-645. Ken Jennings said this script where everything aside from his name and what he does for a living is a lie. Give a listen.
8: I'm Ken Jennings, host of Jeopardy, here with a pop quiz. Did you know Initiative 645 would give millionaires and billionaires a $13 billion tax break?
5: Okay, that is just not true.
9: I've got a finger for you, Trebek.
5: That's not true at all. Here's the thing. Right now, at the most, it will bring in $3 billion, not $13 billion. Did I see Pramila Jayapal, the Democrat from Gaza, say the other day something like it's going to bring in $100 billion or $300 billion? I don't know what math they're using. That just ain't the case. Plus, also, when all these businesses leave town, Columbia Bank announced earlier this week they're moving their executives to Arizona. Starbucks already announced it. Janicki Industries already announced expansion in Montana. Tons of companies we don't know about are leaving. What else does Ken Jennings have to say?
8: Making Washington's unfair tax system where working families pay three times more than the wealthiest even worse?
5: Okay, that is not true. The wealthiest among us pay the largest share of the tax burden.
10: This is the sound a doggy makes. Mr. Connery.
11: Moo.
10: No.
11: Well, that's the sound your mother made last night.
5: Jeopardy was way more fun with Alex Trebek, even if it was the pretend Alex Trebek. Way, way, way more fun. I just kind of want the Sean Connery character up there on Jeopardy now making fun of Ken Jennings. Unfortunately, there's no humor at Saturday Night Live anymore. Well, we'll talk about Shane Gillis later. We'll talk about Shane Gillis later in the week. Back to Ken Jennings. What other lies did he tell in this fun here?
8: Or that 645 would mean huge cuts to public schools.
5: All right, stop right there. How can it mean cuts to anything when it hasn't gone into effect yet?
11: Suck on it, Trebek. Suck it long and suck it hard.
5: See, this is, it still cracks me up, and that skit's like 30 years old. So, what is he talking about? Oh, it's going to cut the money for the children. We don't have the money yet. The income hasn't come in yet, so you're not cutting anything. And by the way, if you actually read the legislation, if you actually look inside the legislation, you know what it says there? It says 5%. 5% is going to education. That's it. A grand total of 5%. Hey, Bob, you want a lot of money for education? How about the federal education tax credit, which could bring $1 billion into Washington State? You want money for education? That's how you get it. Let's see what else Ken Jennings had to say.
8: Or that teachers, nurses, and small businesses all oppose 645?
5: No. Oh, that ain't true. Because now union members are finding out that this tax is going after their pensions.
11: Oh, rough. Just the way your mother likes it, Trebek.
5: I mean, most people have no idea that this is even coming. Most union people have no idea. The Democrats, when they wrote the income tax, removed the provisions that other states have that say you cannot tax pensions. So then you've got all these powerful unions like SEIU, the Washington Employees, the Washington Education Association. And as of yesterday, do you know who gave a bunch of money to make sure these things stay in place? Well, what's her face? Weingartner, Randy Weingartner, the head of the National Teachers Union, is now getting involved in our elections, trying to keep this thing in place. Meanwhile, her members are going to be hit very, very hard by this.
8: It doesn't take a quiz show host to know that 645 is wrong for Washington. Vote no.
5: Okay, enough Ken Jennings. I just can't deal with this guy anymore. I just can't.
11: Well, that's the sound your mother made last night.
5: Seriously. I mean, Jeopardy was way better when it had Alex Trebek. And here's something else. Is that Ken Jennings, does anybody even really watch the show anymore? I can't believe Jeopardy let him do this, because when you let somebody say, I'm the host of Jeopardy, it's one thing, you know, you see on TV all the time, I'm Ken Jennings, and you go, I know who that guy is, right? It's another thing to say, I'm the host of Jeopardy, and it looks like this thing was shot in a soundstage behind the Jeopardy set. You know how many people are pissed off and not going to watch Jeopardy anymore? Because Ken Jennings, who makes $7 million a year, is saying, oh, you know what? We should really have an income tax. You know, the interesting thing is he has a house here, and I'm sure he has a place in California. Does California have this kind of tax yet? Are they going after them? I know even Gavin Newsom wasn't happy about that huge income tax. So is he even going to be paying this sucker? This is Ken Jennings, total champagne socialist, wants to tax all of us. This is from Kelly in Seattle. Ari, I saw Ken on TV last night. I was so angry. Where does Ken Jennings get off advocating for a tax in a state he doesn't live in? I think Washington should stop watching Jeopardy. I know I will. Exactly. This one here from Mike. How do millionaires not pay their fair share of taxes? They pay sales tax, property taxes, all taxes that I pay. So how do they not pay a fair share? Exactly right. In fact, the millionaires and billionaires pay 75% of the tax burden. Here's something else. If you confiscated all the money of the millionaires, the billionaires, all the wealth, all the companies and everything, you would have enough money to run the federal government for 9 months. About 9 months. That is it. And then you'd have no income left and no government left. That's it. Kurt says, follow the money. Yeah, where's it going? It's going to all these guys. It's going to all these guys. Mike also asks, if I-645 does succeed and the income tax is repealed, can't the state legislature in 2 years take another run and do it again? Maybe. Maybe they can. There's nothing to stop them. They've tried it 10 times in the past. Actually, technically 11. 11 times in the past they've tried this. And every single time, Washingtonians say, no, thank you. Let's not do this. No, thank you. Let's not do this.
12: How about new?
5: Exactly. And they keep coming back for more and more and more and more. And they've got people like Ken Jennings. And who's the other one? Rick Steves? Is that his name? Steves? Who's the travel guy?
7: Oh, yes.
5: Yeah. The travel guy. Great. The travel guy who's never in Washington. We need to hear from him about how we need an income tax. Spare me. Give me a break. How many more companies need to leave before you guys realize this is a terrible idea? You know what you're going to see after this? A mass exodus to Florida, not just of companies, but also of people who live here. How many people, I assume you, have had the conversation with your family whether or not you should move? What you're going to do after the income tax if we are not successful in repealing it? I assume you've had that conversation. I assume you've had friends who left. I know I have. My synagogue is about half the size it used to be because of the amount of people who left since COVID. You think that's not going to happen everywhere? Of course it will. Of course it will. Here's something for you. We started this segment talking about New York. Lee Zeldin would be the governor of New York right now, running for re-election if all those people hadn't moved to Florida. I am concerned that Kathy Hochul is going to win again. But Bruce Blakeman is holding her feet to the fire. What did Kathy Hochul do? She opted in to the federal education tax credits because she knows she's against a guy like Blakeman. Who's going to run for governor and challenge Bob Ferguson? Because his agenda is massively unpopular, hugely unpopular. Who's going to challenge him? Will he even run again? Or are the rumors true that he might go for senator instead, knowing how unpopular he is, and go, I could do much better in the Senate. And people go, let's just vote for him to get rid of him. Maybe he thinks he has a better chance there.
7: Here's what I'm worried about. The pattern we keep seeing in the state, and particularly here in the city, where you have a weak, moderate, adjacent leader who doesn't get anything done, and then he gets replaced by a more extremist because people are just fed up. But the problem is the people who are fed up are far-left Democrats, if not socialists. That's who lives here. So if we don't have anybody who can take his place that might do somewhat of a half-decent job, you're going to end up with the Katie Wilson as governor.
5: Exactly. Look what happened in Chicago. You had that lunatic Lori Lightfoot, who was the mayor of Chicago, who looked like a Batman villain if you ordered it on Wish.com. Had one of those, the Timo Batman villain, that's what it was. And then what happens? You replace her with this crazy guy Johnson, who's even worse. You had Bruce Harrell here, who sucked. And you go, that guy sucks. Let's double down on socialism. And you get Katie Wilson. And the Democrats will never go, are we the baddies? Never, ever do it. Never, ever, ever.
7: It's not going to be a Mark Mullett who takes over. It's going to be a Jamie Peterson. That's my fear.
5: That's exactly what I'm worried about. Up next, my friends, Katie Wilson plans to install lots more public toilets while her poll numbers are circling the drain. Give you all details when we come back. You're listening to the Ari Hoffman Show on Talk Radio 570. Katie.

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7: 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Katie Wilson's poll numbers are circling the drain, but she has a new solution, my friends. No, it's not to combat crime. It's not to actually arrest prolific offenders, not to keep them in prison. It's not even bike lanes. Public bathrooms. Public bathrooms will solve everything. In Seattle, Mayor Katie Wilson's proposed budget, there are millions of dollars to expand public restrooms, including high-tech toilets, but they cut firefighter overtime and police officer positions. And now the firefighters are warning they're going to have to black out or brown out units and close firehouses because of it. The proposed Seattle Parks and Recreation budget identifies approximately $3.4 million in 2027 and $3.17 million in 2028 to expand restroom access, anticipating 12 new facilities through Parks and the Department of Finance and Administrative Service. That amounts to approximately $6.57 million over 2 years when we have a $250 million budget gap that needs to be closed. Hey, here's $6.57 million. Here's something else. Can't you just get the bathrooms we have in the parks to be... Oh, wait a minute. Can't really do that. Are you going to pay full-time attendance like you did at the World Cup? Zach, I don't know if I told you this. So at the World Cup, those public restrooms were right near where we set up that day. And I was so fried from the heat and from the everything else that day. I go over the public restroom and the attendant's like, "Hi, Ari." And I'm like, is this a fan of the show? Who is this person? They're being really nice to me. And I realized it's one of my son's friends who got a summer job working the public restrooms for the World Cup. She was making $50 an hour. $50 an hour. And you know what her job was? She wasn't cleaning the bathrooms. No, no, no, no, no. They were self-cleaning. And if you're watching over on Rumble, Facebook, X, or YouTube, I'm using the giant air quotes. Her job was, in case you couldn't get the app to work right, she'd just scan you in for your 10 minutes at the bathroom. Now, I say self-cleaning because they weren't self-cleaning. There was some dude there cleaning the things, which I guess...
8: And he cleaned them himself.
7: He cleaned them. That must be what it was. Clean them himself. So, you're going to install these high-tech toilets for millions of dollars. That's what you're going to do. And then have nobody watch them because you don't have the World Cup money anymore. No, sir. You're not going to have attendance in all these bathrooms. No, no, no. You remember what happened the first day they installed these things before they were fully operational, before they had the attendance? They were broken into. Remember that? Also, let's not forget that this is something that's been tried before. You might remember back in the early 2000s, they had this brilliant idea to spend hundreds of thousands of dollars on self-cleaning.

0: in public restrooms, and they put them in Pioneer Square. I remember this. So my friends, I was the first one of my friends to get married. And my bachelor party, we flew out to Seattle. We didn't really know anything about Seattle. We're from New York. We come out to Seattle, and we say to my father and my soon-to-be father-in-law, so where should we go for the bachelor party tonight? He goes, all the bars are in Pioneer Square. Go to Pioneer Square. Cool. Let's go to Pioneer Square. My bachelor party was just bar hopping from one bar to the next to the next. It was very unexciting. I don't even think Cowgirls was open back then, or we didn't find it. But it was just bar to bar to bar. I think we ended up in a couple bars where it was all dudes. But anywho, afterwards, really got to go to the bathroom. And I see this thing that's advertising itself as some kind of self-cleaning toilet. Kind of looks like the turbo lift doors on the Enterprise D for a second up there. So I go into the sucker, needles everywhere, condoms everywhere. And I'm like, this is self-cleaning? No, it's not. Yeah, that was one of those failed experiment toilets they had back then, which ended up being sold for pennies on the dollar after another failed experiment. So we're going to do this again. Yeah, we'll fix everything with this. Well, I think she's doing this because her poll numbers are so bad. Seattle Mayor Katie Wilson, a new poll comes out from the Seattle Chamber, which is just damning from her. 75% lack confidence in her public safety plan. 85% lack confidence in the city's plan to reduce homeless encampments. 71% lack confidence in its economic strategy.
1: Suck it.
2: Thank you, Sophie Cunningham.
0: I think a whole bunch of businesses are gearing up to actually quote Katie Wilson. You know which one that is? Like, bye. That one. That's in there somewhere, by the way.
2: Bye. Yeah,
0: there you, that one too.
2: Not quite the same.
0: Not quite. So the findings also challenge the argument that Seattle simply needs more revenue. 58% preferred spending cuts and better results from existing tax dollars over additional progressive taxes. Meanwhile, 79% wanted proof that current spending delivers results before residents or employers are asked to pay more. Only 19% said Seattle's quality of life was improving. And I assume they are, hang on, I'm wrong about that. Hang on, this is one of the rare times I'm wrong. I was going to say, well, maybe there's Seattle Socialist Mayor Katie Wilson's staff. But then I realized they're all quitting. So it's not her staff. Oh, you know who this is? Her family, her parents. Their quality of life is improving because she's not living at home anymore and they don't have to pay for her anymore. And they don't have to pay the childcare bills anymore. And her husband, who goes, oh, now I really don't have to find a job because she's making $300,000
2: a year. As long as his wife's the mayor, there won't be any jobs to find.
0: There will be. Because what are all those businesses going to say and not have jobs around here?
2: Bye.
0: Exactly. Like, bye. They're getting out of here. That's what's happening right now. Just when you think her polling numbers can't get any worse, they do. They get worse. I think we need somebody else to run for mayor. Who are the candidates you guys suggest? I'm thinking Andrea Suarez. Somebody over here on the text line says Ari Hoffman for mayor. That one really cracks me up.
2: Did Chris Rufo skip town yet?
0: Oh, he's long gone.
2: No.
0: Long gone. That's so 2018-19 of you, sir. Not that many people left around here because, you know, Katie Wilson's mayor. Up next, my friends, are a lot of people going to skip town if the midterms don't go the right way? Got some important races here in Washington we'll tell you about. There was another debate between John Braun and Marie Glusenkamp Perez. Give you the details.

0: 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This is KVI Traffic.
1: Northbound side of I-5, we briefly had reports of a stall north of I-90 in the left lane. I haven't been able to see that. I did see a little bunched up, especially on that left lane. But we'll go from Tukwila to the Ship Canal Bridge. So 405 the Ship Canal Bridge, about 25 minutes you are building up toward the West Seattle Bridge more so. We are heavily delayed northbound I-5 coming around the Fife Curve. The crash is now to the right shoulder north of the curve, but still about 45 minutes Lakewood to Federal Way. Stay around 509 is busier, but still good 10 minutes faster working through these tie-ups. Eastbound State Route 512 definitely looks heavier too. Maybe folks trying to use that to get to 167 and maybe ahead of some of these I-5 delays, but 30 minutes Lakewood to Sumner jams more so around the South Hill Mall curve. Southbound I-5 had reports of a crash in North Gateway area. I never got my eyes on that. Shoreline to Seattle's a full 40-minute travel time, maybe 5 minutes faster at this point by Aurora. In the Northwest News Radio Traffic Center, I'm Libby Kay.
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4: I'm 68 years old and I have arthritis in my left knee.
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12: Just before. before we talk about Washington, D.C., congratulations to Tyler in Puyallup. You are the proud winner of two tickets to go see Def Leppard and the Goo Goo Dolls Sunday, May 9th at Climate Pledge Arena. Remember to listen tomorrow during the 7 o'clock hour for your chance to win. This text here from the 360. No offense, Ari, but I think Seattle needs Camacho for mayor. You know what? I think you're right. I think President Mountain Dew Camacho would be a great addition around here. I think that would be great. I mean, we've seen his clips before, right?
13: With all that starving bull and the dust storms, and we running out of french fries and burrito coverings.
14: Yeah.
13: But I got a solution.
15: That's what you said last time, dipshit.
14: I got a solution. You're a dipshit.
16: South Carolina, what's up?
12: Are we really that far away from the House of Representatives? Like an Idiocracy. I think we're pretty close to that, my friends. I really, really do. So yesterday, you had the Democrats say they had big, huge news, the biggest news ever, that Barack Hussein Obama endorsed Abdulrahman El-Sayed for senator in Michigan.
17: Obama!
12: That guy. So why is this a surprise? Barack Obama supported the Muslim Brotherhood during the Arab Spring and said how great that would be. And you let a Muslim terrorist organization take over Egypt. Let's remember that. Then he decided, well, that didn't work out so well. Maybe we should give billions of dollars and unmarked bills in the middle of the night and pallets of cash to Iran. And you know what? That didn't work out so well. Maybe we should fund the Palestinian Authority, so they can spend the money paying terrorists to carry out suicide bombings.
18: Who cares what happens in Egypt?
12: Yeah, who cares?
18: I know I don't.
12: Who cares? But I do care where my tax money's going, and I don't really want it being spent on the Muslim Brotherhood. So Abdulrahman El-Sayed has ties to the Muslim Brotherhood. And yet still, even though his mother worked for a group affiliated with bin Laden, even though his father is part of the Muslim Brotherhood, even though his sister goes around talking about, yeah, I love that my family's part of the Muslim Brotherhood, President Obama still endorsed Abdulrahman El-Sayed.
19: 250 years ago, America was founded on a simple idea. This country belongs to all of us. Not just the wealthy, not just the well-connected, everyone. Today, that idea is under attack, and Michigan is where we fight back. That's why I'm asking you to support Abdul El-Sayed for the United States Senate. Abdul's a doctor, and he's taken on special interests to fight.
12: Oh, stop. I can't. It's been years since I had to listen to that guy. I can't. He's not a doctor. He's not a physician. If he operated on you, he'd be sent to jail. He's about as much of a doctor as Jill Biden's a doctor. Spare me this nonsense. But this guy, he's literally connected to the Muslim Brotherhood. You want to make sure America's around for another 250 years? Do not vote for Abdulrahman El-Sayed. There was another debate last night between John Braun and Marie Glusenkamp Perez for Washington's 3rd Congressional District down there in Southwest Washington. And Marie Glusenkamp Perez has been having some problems with her own base. So you know how up until now she's been pretending to be a moderate? Well, now the mask is kind of off because she knows she has to get her base back. Give a listen to what happened when the moderator asked her about citizenship verification for voting.
20: Do you support any additional citizenship verification requirement for voter registration or mail-in voting?
21: Look, I think it's really important that everyone is clear on the fact that voting is for U.S. citizens, that U.S. citizens are the ones who determine the outcome of our elections. And this is another place where the Constitution is really clear, that states have the authority to set the time, place, and manner of elections. And so when the president has come in with, candidly, what can feel like some tinfoil hat theories, I think it's important that we reject that, that we say, like, vote by mail is the gold standard.
12: Whoa. So you think citizens should be the only ones voting, but then you like our state standard of not having photo ID at all to verify who's getting those mail-in ballots? See, she's trying to play both sides, but she knows she's going to anger her base. So she's not really saying anything at all. John Braun took full advantage of the situation, called her out for opposing tax cuts.
0: The question was about data centers, but Marie brought up H.R. 1 again with, frankly, a false claim. A couple things. She calls it scraps. $4,000 per person, and where I come from, people I talk to, is not scraps. And understand the trade. The reform on Medicaid was work requirements. It simply said, if you are able-bodied, 19 to 55, no dependents, no disabilities, you got to work 20 hours a week. Nobody, Republican, Independent, Democrat, has talked to me and said, hey, that's unreasonable.
12: He's right. In fact, he also called her out for the fact that she voted to raise taxes on Washington families.
0: Marie likes to talk about moving a bill or introducing a bill followed by a press release. That doesn't actually get any results. The chance she had to make results was to vote for or against reducing the taxes for every single person here in Southwest Washington as part of H.R. 1, and she voted against it. That equates to about $4,000 per taxpayer here in Southwest Washington. That doesn't even include her vote against tax on tips, preventing tax on tips, preventing tax on Social Security, preventing tax on overtime.
12: Exactly. The masks are off. Marie Glusenkamp-Perez is pretending to be a moderate so she can get reelected in a district that used to be solidly red but has gone a little purple. The question is, will common sense be restored to Southwest Washington so they elect John Braun, which is what you should do. Just a reminder, by the way. If you're unsure who to vote for, ballots are dropping all over the state today and tomorrow. 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That's KVI.com right at the top. You see Ari's Voter's Guide. It's right there at the top. If you want it sent to you, text the word VOTE, V-O-T-E, to 206-421-5757. That's 206-421-5757. Up next, my friends, girls are much braver than Turd Ferguson. We'll tell you why and how they stepped up yesterday here in Washington. 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
12: Welcome back to the Ari Hoffman Show. Used to be, you knew what a girl was, you knew what a boy was. Now it seems like you have no idea. You ask somebody out in a bar, and all of a sudden you hear a different kind of voice, like, oh no, what happened there?
18: You think, who can it be now?
12: Exactly right. It's scary. It's scary.
18: You think it's scary? I'm the one on dating apps.
12: That's fair.
18: Terrifying.
12: I am so thankful. I'm happily married for 23 years now. Happily married and don't have to deal with that nonsense anymore because I've seen what's going on out there. Horrifying.
18: And the app, you're like, what's your preference? You're like, very clearly women. And then they still try to sneak one in there. They still slip one past the filter.
12: Really?
18: Oh,
12: you see,
18: yeah.
12: This comes through all the time.
18: I'm like, that is most definitely not what I'm interested
12: that's
18: in.
12: That's horrifying.
18: That's not my type.
12: This is your encouragement out there, everybody, to stay married so you don't have to deal with this kind of stuff.
18: Alive.
12: Exactly. A new poll released by Let's Go Washington last week, which we discussed, showed majority support for the two Washington ballot initiatives that would protect girls' sports and protect parents' access to information about their children in public school. The survey of 7,500 likely Washington voters found 56% support of Initiative 638, which would establish sex-based eligibility requirements for girls in K-12 sports. Another 24% opposed the measure. Support for I-638, that's the parental rights one, cross-polling law, that's, you know, that, excuse, wait, hang on, I'm messing them up here. Okay, that's the girls' sports one. There we go. Cross-party lines in the campaigns, polling 73% of Republicans, 48% of Democrats, 52% of independents surveyed said they would vote for the initiative. This is very, very popular. Very popular. But the Democrats have all their attacks for it. However, the Democrats, whatever they say, is being disproven day by day by occurrences because of things going viral on social media, showing boys and girls sports. So the Democrats keep saying, this isn't happening, this isn't happening, this isn't happening. Yesterday, it was happening. So I had heard rumors that this was going to happen, that there was going to be a mass walk-off during a track meet yesterday. Let me tell you how I found out. Last night, there was an event with the East Side Republicans. They asked me to speak, I think, 8 months ago. 8 months ago, they booked this, and I booked a nighttime event when I had to be up at 4 in the morning today. I think I got home at like 10 last night.
18: Well, at that time, you thought, Oh, yeah. I'll stay up late because stay up late every night.
12: Exactly. But now, yeah, that was a bit of a challenge last night. Need more coffee after the show today. So what happens? I heard rumors about this thing, but there's a lot of speeches at this event. And Brian Haywood's in the middle of talking. And I haven't touched my phone. And I get there at 6:30. I think Brian Haywood was talking around 8 o'clock. So I haven't looked at the sucker at all. And Brian Haywood mentions this massive walk-off. And I go, what is he talking about? I didn't hear anything about this. Well, it turns out it happened. Well, guess what? I was at the event. I pull out my phone, and there's a video posted by Brandy Cruz, which was taken by one of the parents. And what does it show? In Camas County, there was another track meet. Girls at Camas High School, nearly half of the girls' cross-country team, refused to compete against a male teammate. The footage shows the starting gun going off, large group of girls stepping off the starting line and leaving the field entirely. Now, this isn't the first time we've seen these kind of things, but the girls were tired of having to compete against a boy. Now, if you've never seen a track meet before, all the runners kind of bunch up at the beginning. It's not like what you think when you see the Olympics where each one has their own starting position and then they go. It's not like that at all. They're all bunched together and then they just kind of run and you do it based on time. There is a giant dude standing there with all the girls. He definitely sticks out. This kid is the one who 3 weeks ago decided he was a girl. Not getting surgery, not getting changes, not getting any of that. Just was tired of being ranked 76 in the JV division. Decides he's a girl. Places number one after that in the girls' varsity. Then, last weekend, there's another event where this is the girls' elite runners. He comes in 39th. And before you say, oh, Ari, nature's healing itself. See, the girls are winning. No, he beat 100 other girls. And his time would have put him dead last in the boys' division. I understand losing sucks. Maybe find a different sport. You're kind of tall. Maybe go play basketball. Just throw in that one. Maybe you'll be better at basketball. Maybe running isn't your thing. But you are stealing placement from girls. So what happened is that dude's there yesterday. These girls walk off. These examples of this happening time and time and time again are showing everybody you don't have to put up with this. It isn't a rare occurrence. It's happening all the time. John Braun actually discussed this last night during his debate with Marie Glusenkamp-Perez.
0: This is about fairness. It's about safety. Look, it's simple biological fact that biological males are different than biological females, and we should have a level playing field.
12: That shouldn't be contentious. Why else do we have Title IX? Why else do we have girls' sports? This shouldn't be contentious at all. And yet, for some reason, it is, which makes no sense to me at all. At all. This is something that wasn't an issue 20 years ago. This is wokeness gone amok. And if you think wokeness is gone, no, my friends. No, no, no, no, no. If the Democrats win the midterms, this stuff is going to be back with a vengeance. Mark my words. All this craziness, aside from the investigations of Trump and the impeachment of Trump, blah, blah, blah, blah, blah, blah, blah, it'll just be all this craziness that you thought was gone for good will come roaring back. Just watch. I mean, good content for us, but I'd rather not cover that kind of stuff. When we come back, my friends, lots more to discuss, including how Turd Ferguson

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7: New inflation numbers are coming in a bit hotter than expected. The consumer price index for September rose to a 12-month rate of 3.7%. Soaring energy costs are mainly the reason for the inflation uptick, with gas prices up just over 9% and food prices jumping 2.5% from a year ago. President Trump says no one has done more for Alaska than him. Mark Mayfield with that.
8: Speaking at a rally in Wasilla Tuesday, Trump urged supporters to re-elect Republican Senator Dan Sullivan and warned of the consequences of a Democratic victory in the upcoming midterms.
9: I've done more for this state than any other state in the union, and they'll repeal it immediately.
8: Trump was joined at the rally by Sullivan and Congressman Nick Begich, who's also running for re-election. The president's visit comes with the midterms just 3 weeks away. Trump is also set to visit Arizona, Montana, and Georgia this week.
7: Cornell University faculty begin debate on a no-confidence resolution condemning Cornell's response to sexual violence. It comes after a group of male students was accused last month of raping a woman at a fraternity house in 2024. Members of Cornell's Sexual Assault Task Force will address faculty at the meeting. A formal vote on the resolution is set to take place later this month. The San Diego neighborhood of Poway is drawing a line on AI infrastructure.
10: The Poway City Council has voted to ban large AI data centers in the city after residents raised concerns about power demand, water use, and noise. The debate centered on whether large server facilities would strain resources and change the character of the community. The new policy blocks large AI data center projects within Poway, and any future changes would have to come back through the city decision-making process. I'm John Fink.
7: Bank of America is being hit with $1 billion in penalties over

0: alleged money laundering. The U.S. Treasury has announced over $1.2 billion in penalties against the nation's second largest bank for the alleged violation of anti-money laundering and sanction laws. The Treasury Department says the fines stem from the bank's failure to report over $5 billion in suspicious transactions, including some that were indicative of Chinese money laundering networks. I'm Jennifer Kuiper.
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2: Okay, around 512 eastbound's been a little heavier around the South Hill Mall Curve Road. Maybe a little wetter. We could have some spotty showers here and there. I do have reports of a Valley Freeway northbound crash by West Valley Highway. Your Sumner to Auburn travel time is 20 minutes, 2 minutes faster by way of East Valley Highway, FYI. So plan out for that if you're coming off of State Route 410 on to 167. I-5 had a crash northbound north of the Fife Curve. It's gone, but you're still a little heavier than usual. Tacoma to Tequila's 45 minutes. Good 30 of that, though, from Federal Way up towards SeaTac. 405 northbound Renton to Bellevue is a solid 40 minutes already. We did have, we still have a crash here on the right shoulder before the I-90 interchange, but southbound 405 is a slow ride. Linwood to Bellevue, 55 minutes, 35, just between Linwood and Woodinville. And it's going to be about 45 minutes for folks coming west on State Route 522, Adamon Road down to the I-405 interchange. Watch out for the cones at the Paradise Lake Road intersection and the Northwest News Radio Traffic Center. I'm Libby Kay.
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3: 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Yeah, we'll tell you all about that. We'll also tell you how a woman, quote-unquote, is in custody for helping a school shooter. But before we get to any of that, my friends, Bob Ferguson seems to be intentionally delaying opting in to the federal education tax credit. Now, this is something that would unlock a billion dollars in funding for here in Washington. And he doesn't want your kids to have school choice. His daughters went to private school. How do we know about that? He posts about them all the time on social media. He doesn't want you to have the same options his kids did. In fact, he went to private school, and he doesn't want your kids to have the same options his daughters did going to private school. Well, why do parents want to go to private school? Maybe stories like this. A Renton High School assistant principal and boys basketball coach is accused of sending unwanted sexual messages to students' mothers, including unsolicited photos and videos of himself self-servicing, shall we just put it that way? You've got kids in the car, according to a school district investigation. The coach works with public school students here in Washington State. This guy, Rashad Powell, was placed on paid administrative leave in April. Investigators concluded that he violated district policies and professional responsibilities, and the district subsequently declined to renew his contract. Powell disputes the findings and maintains the communications were consensual. According to the Renton Reporter, they found out that one mother said Powell was propositioning her. Another alleged he sent explicit photos and videos through Snapchat. A student confronted this guy allegedly on March 20th about communications with his mother. Investigators later cited consistent accounts from the women, disclosures to school staff, inconsistencies of Powell's explanations in reaching their findings. According to the Seattle Times, Powell initially denied sending the sexual messages, later said he could have done so, ultimately acknowledged sending them while arguing they were consensual, and then said, well, they could have blocked me at any time. Wow, that's quite the story arc there, isn't it? Here's something else, by the way. If the school isn't doing anything about the guy, and he's still the kid's coach, and you don't want to get these pictures, but you still got to know information about the team, now you're in a really weird spot. It's a horrible, horrible thing. One mother told investigators messages beginning in January or February were initially innocent, but became sexual within weeks. I'm not going to get more descriptive about this because you've got kids in the car. But how many creepers is it just this year alone that we've covered in Washington State. In January, it was daily. Boom, boom, another one, another one, another one, another one. And it hasn't slowed down since then. This is nonstop. Gee, why do parents want their kids out of the schools? Because you have creepers like this, which are for some reason allowed to be there and continue to be there for long periods of time. Look at what happened at Mercer Island High Schools. When we found out that stuff had been going on for years, literally years. Well, now, according to the Jewish News Syndicate, Washington Governor Bob Ferguson has been using a delay tactic to avoid saying whether he will opt the state into U.S. President Donald Trump's federal school choice tax credit program. According to Jim Walsh, a Washington state representative and chair of the state's Republican Party. The intrepid reporter for JNS, Jessica Russi-Coffin, writes, Ferguson said on Tuesday he is reviewing his options. On Friday, New York Governor Kathy Hochul said she was opting New York into the program. Jewish groups and lawmakers urged the Washington governor to follow suit. The Trump administration said in new guidance that the Education Freedom Tax Credit program, which is set to take effect on January 1st, allows taxpayers to claim dollar-for-dollar federal tax credits up to $1,700 or $3,400 for married couples filing jointly for donations to organizations that provide scholarships for elementary or secondary school expenses. The program requires governors to formally opt their states in for parents to be eligible to access the tax credits. Initially, families earning up to 300% of the area's median income can qualify for scholarships, including those whose children already attend private schools. Ferguson's office has stated it was waiting for rules from the U.S. Department of Treasury before rendering a decision. I reached out to the governor's office yesterday, and they said he's reviewing the rules. And then when I said, well, when's he going to be done reviewing the rules? They said, wait, they haven't gotten back to me yet. That's how they roll. So what's crazy to me is that Chris Reichdahl is saying, no, he doesn't want it. This from the guy who a week ago said, we just need more money. This is $1 billion, $1 billion that could be unlocked. And yet Chris Reichdahl says he doesn't want it. Creepy Chris Reichdahl. He wants more teachers like the one over at Renton. Walsh, who leads the GOP party, told JNS that Reichdahl's letter was pure partisan politics, accused the governor of using the superintendent as a proxy so that he wouldn't have to make the case himself, said Ferguson is a coward, Reichdahl is a useful idiot. He also called the state superintendent a gullible political ally. Maybe we should have Jim Walsh on the show. That's some fire-breathing language over there, don't you think?
4: I knew I liked that guy.
3: So, meanwhile, that's $1 billion we could have here. So, Washington says they want to tax you for the income tax, but they don't want the $1 billion from Trump. That makes good sense.
4: Which, by my calculations, mm-hmm. I didn't do well in school or math or any subject even remotely close to either of those things. Yes, I just called school a subject anyway. It was 5% of the $3 billion from the millionaire's tax that Ken Jennings and the rest of them were all freaked out about getting, quote, cut, even though we've never levied that money in the first place, correct?
3: Yes, that's correct.
4: All right, whatever number that is, once again, not a math guy, I guarantee is far, far, far less than one whole $1 billion. Is that correct?
3: Well, let's do the quick math here because I'm doing it in my head. See, what happens is as your hair recedes, Zach, you get smarter because your brain starts poking out. It's pushing the hair away. So even though I wasn't so good at the maths, I can do this one. Ready?
4: Don't try to put a silver lining on my predicament.
3: I'm trying to help you out here.
4: My follicular predicament.
3: I'm trying to help you out here, bro. Okay, here's what it is. Right now, the millionaire's tax is expected to bring in $3 billion. $1 billion is a third of that, not 5%, like Ken Jennings from Jeopardy says, is going to be taken away. So here you could get $1 billion. $1 billion. And he's not opting into it. Not opting in at all. Why do you think that is? Because then his teachers' union buddies are going to be mad at him. And then on top of that, what's also going to happen is he's going to have to thank President Trump. Kathy Hochul opted in because she knew she had a debate coming up and she was worried because there's such a huge Jewish Catholic population in New York that if she hadn't opted into this program, they would vote her out on that issue alone. You know, the sad thing is the only way I think this is going to go is if... Basically, the only way I think this is going to go is if the Muslim community says they want Bob Ferguson to opt in. I really think that's the only way this is going to happen. Or every Christian organization, every Catholic organization, every private school organization starts knocking on his door. Otherwise, nothing is going to change. And people want to get their kids out of the schools. Can't imagine why. The Council on American Islamic Relations pressured Seattle area school districts to change how they describe the October 7th Hamas terrorist attacks, demanding that in the future, district communications not mention the massacre. Are you kidding me with this? They also don't want you to mention the massacre without saying the current genocide in Gaza. Okay, first of all, there's no genocide. Second of all, what started the whole war, guys? The dispute began after the Bellevue School District Superintendent Kelly Aramaki warned families on October 2nd about an outside social media campaign promoting the October 7th student walkout from Sammamish High School. She talked about all the anti-Semitic stuff they had promoting the walkout. Bellevue City did not believe Sammamish students created the material and characterized the rhetoric as anti-Semitic. Aramaki reminded families that October 7th marked the anniversary of the 2023 Hamas terrorist attack on Israel and warned that holding a demonstration that day could particularly affect Jewish students and may be experienced or interpreted as anti-Semitic and discriminatory harassment. The district said classes would continue normally as students who missed instructional time to participate in the walkout would receive unexcused absences. CARE Washington and the Washington for Peace and Justice. So CARE Washington, the group with terror ties. Great. Wonderful. Fantastic. Responded with a letter challenging Bellevue's message. They said its office had been contacted by over 20 families, I don't believe you, about the communication. The groups accused the district of conflating anti-Semitism with anti-Zionism. It's the same thing. And demanded Bellevue publicly correct the record. No, absolutely not. I got to say, big kudos, big credit to Bellevue and Seattle for standing by it and not letting the kids walk out. Gee, why would people want to take their kids out of the schools? Now, Bob Ferguson is turning down income that could be coming in from the feds. He wants to take it from you instead. He also wants this income tax rather than rooting out fraud. We played for you yesterday several times the new Nick Shirley video, which is alleging fraud at Lamb's Seafood here in Seattle. So yesterday, Zach and I decided to go on a little shopping trip down to Lamb's Seafood.
4: Well, we went on a research mission that quickly became a shopping spree.
3: Well, I actually kind of blame you for this. Because Zach is a foodie. And Zach is like, look at all the fancy stuff. Look at all this. Look at the quality of this.
4: Safeway doesn't have this.
3: No, it doesn't. It doesn't have dragon fruit at Safeway.
4: Yes, they do.
3: Well, shows what I know. Okay, let's be clear about
4: it. Of all the exotic foods, Ari was the most taken aback by dragon fruit.
3: It looks like a little alien thing sitting there. Okay. I am the guy my wife sends when you need essentials. Chocolate syrup, barbecue sauce. That's what I'm good at. You send me out for that. You do not send me for the stuff yesterday because without young Zach, because I called my wife and I said, hey, by the way, I'm at this place. Oh, cool. Can you buy all this stuff? So we did that. Zach helped me find very, very difficult to find items like sprouts and bok choy. These were very hard for me to actually locate.
4: I was moments away from asking for the phone.
3: So he could make fun of me. You now know who actually like knows about this stuff in my house. Clearly, I don't do the cooking and don't know anything about this, but I'm trying to learn. I'm trying to learn. I'm working on it. Anyway, I was able to find rice noodles all by myself.
4: For a picky eater such as yourself, it was kind of your worst nightmare.
3: It really was. That place was not fun for me. But what we went was we went there to check the prices in the store and how the store is laid out. Because the allegations are, if you haven't seen the Nick Shirley video, here's a summary of what happens. Nick Shirley and Jonathan Cho are walking around Chinatown International District. And what they are doing is they are looking for somebody to give them cash for an EBT card. This is common. So let's say there's $120 on the EBT card. You get $60 in cash in exchange. You can spend the cash on drugs or anything else you want. So they found a woman who was willing to do it. She loaded them in a minivan, drove them to Lamb's Seafood. And there, she goes and grabs a can of Spam, luncheon meat off the shelf, some spring rolls, runs it up at the counter. Magically, it's $120 for that. Now, Lamb Seafood's excuse was that they were buying a case of Spam. not one spam by itself. So my big question was, is this place set up to be like that, right? Is it a place like a restaurant depot? Is it a place like a cash and carry where you sell by the case? Zach, after going into that store, what say you?
4: I had a couple thoughts.
3: Yeah.
4: It's not set up like that, though. Mm-hmm. We did notice on their
3: price tags
4: that there is a number which seemingly corresponds to the amount of that item in a case quantity. It doesn't have the price.
3: Right.
4: And in the video of the market's explanation, they acknowledge that the case price is a different price than if you rang up, you know, I think the luncheon meat that the lady rings up was $5.99. The tag acknowledges there's 24 in a case. That seems to track. Though it doesn't say the price for the case. So if it was like $144 or something like that for a case of the meat. But I would assume, like anything wholesale, it, you know, is a little cheaper.
3: Right.
4: When you buy the whole case of it.
3: What's sketchy is she knew that thing of spring rolls and the spam would equal exactly $120. She knew that with that. So there are various theories going around with this. I have my own, and here's what mine is. Mine is, well, if there's EBT fraud happening and we're not allowed to do anything about it, it might as well happen here because then somehow we make some money on it. And that's what I think is happening because the owner of the store, or the manager of the store in his video, was talking about how he can't ask people any of these questions about the EBT spending. So I went on the website and I looked it up. They're not allowed to challenge them at all, at all, at all, at all. So basically, all they can do is report it afterwards. Now, we've checked to find out if they have been reporting it. And so far, Department of Social Services hasn't gotten back to us, which is sketchy. The AG's office gave us a non-answer, which is sketchy. You would think they would want to investigate the fraud. That's my theory of what's going on here.
4: We got a couple questions during and after the show yesterday about when we were saying the store might be in on it, what that would look like. And to boil it down as simple as I think I can here, the two types of EBT fraud that are most common are the one we just outlined where somebody buys the card, goes to the store, and the store might know something's up and they might report it or they might not or whatever. But like you said, they can't really, that's not their, not their jurisdiction, essentially.
3: Right.
4: So you go and you buy your case of meat and then you either got a good deal or you go try to sell that elsewhere. Who knows? And then the flip side of that is if you get a store owner who's in on it also.
3: Right.
4: And this, that's kind of what we wanted to see. Just based on a vibe check, if you will, this does not seem to me like the type of place that's running some large-scale operation. And that would look like, I've heard about this, I believe, a couple of times with like a convenience store where you go buy the EBT card for $50 and you know there's $120 on that EBT card. So then you go to the convenience store. I think it's usually smaller operations. And you run that card for the $120, but you don't leave with any product. Instead, the store who's in on it also might give you, all right, well, here's $75. So you got an easy $25. The store makes some money, and they don't have to report any of that.
3: Yes.
4: They're not out any inventory. I don't think that's what's going on here.
3: So we're not entirely sure, and the reason we're not entirely sure is because the transaction wasn't completed, because otherwise Nick Shirley would have done fraud. What could have happened is could have asked for cash back. Perhaps they just fork over the cash right there at the register if they're in on it. Perhaps that's what it is. Perhaps, like you said, they're going and selling it somewhere else. I will say is that the store seemed on its toes yesterday.
4: It was pretty pleasant, honestly.
3: It was the best customer service I've ever had.
4: Think about the last time you went to a big chain retail grocery store. It's kind of miserable.
3: Yes.
4: Parking's a nightmare. The online shopper people are there in the eye. You feel in the way while shopping in the store. There was parking attendants.
3: Yes.
4: They had security.
3: Checking your stuff at the door. Now, I don't know.
4: We didn't wait in a line.
3: Right. I don't know what it was like beforehand. I really do.
4: No, but it's great.
3: It's great. However, there is one thing I did notice. The store attendant said that the woman was on extended leave in the video. She was right there in the store. I saw her. So right away, I'm like, something sketchy going on here. And it doesn't answer the questions of the video with the woman taking them directly to Lamb's Seafood. This is where we're going to go do this. Who agreed to buy the EBT card for half its value. And it doesn't explain the woman afterwards saying, I know I'm committing fraud. The problem is right now, you need the feds to come in and check this out. As great sleuths as Zach and I were... By the way, those were really cheap prices. As great sleuths as we were.
4: It's kind of hard to be a good sleuth. Ari, I've never seen you tower over the population of the grocery store. We felt like giants.
3: I definitely felt like a giant in that place.
4: We were after the show. It was the middle of the day. It was very elderly, a lot of elderly women.
3: They're all doing their shopping. But here's the thing. You need to bring in the feds. You need to bring in the feds. You need to audit the books. You need to audit the inventory. You need professional forensic investigators because all this stuff cannot be ignored. And needs to be checked out. And you know what? Lambs should welcome it because there's this cloud hanging over them right now because of this video. And if they're fully exonerated, here's something else, Zach. A business like that that says their business has been affected, I would have sued Nick Shirley right away if it was false. I would have said, you have nothing to back this up. I am suing you. I would have announced a lawsuit. I would have run to the Seattle Times. I would have sent a lawyer. Okay, somebody doesn't have the money for a lawsuit. Send a lawyer letter to from your. That's what you got to do. Retract this, apologize for it, or else. At minimum, done that. You hear anything about that? And that's why I think this is super, super sketchy. We may not have seen it while we were there. But you know what else was around the entire surrounding area? Homeless people, drug addicts, everywhere. Now, I know they congregate in certain places. They were congregating right
4: there. I have never seen it so densely populated.
3: Yeah.
4: I mean, this is if you've seen Third Avenue in its heyday, this is four blocks worth.
3: Exactly. And you're off of 12th and Jackson. I didn't want to leave my car out on the street. I went with the parking attendant because I was worried about leaving my car out there. We'll bring you more on this as we find out more. But when we come back, speaking of problems in Seattle, Seattle Socialist Mayor Katie Wilson can't get out of her own way. And speaking of getting out of their own way, one specific senator decided to spend money in the wrong Portland. Tell you all about it when we come back.

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6: Wilson must have had an emergency press conference yesterday because I didn't get invited to it. I didn't get a notice of this press conference. Why'd she have it? Because a new poll came out from the Seattle Chamber showing that 75% of the city thinks she's doing a bad job in public safety. Gee, I wonder why that is. When was the Bite of Seattle shooting? The last weekend of July? And we still don't even have a description of the suspects? Then yesterday, you've got the clerk of the 76th station across the street from Seattle Center, where Bite of Seattle shooting was, shot dead, middle of the day. What's the suspect description on this guy? He was wearing black. Wow. Thank you. Maybe if we have the cameras around over there, we might know a little bit more about it, but no cameras for Katie Wilson. So she throws together this emergency press conference really, really quickly. And I think she expected to be like, I'm going to be your friend, and we're going to be open, and we're going to be out there. Instead, the media around here, which now completely hates her guts, went for the jugular. Here's the first question.
7: The Chamber released a poll today, and I'm just going to talk about a few of the things that jumped out at me from that poll. I will say that overall, I think that the poll reflects that the priorities of the people of Seattle are also the priorities of this administration. And
6: Hang on, crazy lady. Hang on a second here. 75% lack confidence in the public safety plan. 85% lack confidence in the city's plan to reduce homeless encampments. 71% lack confidence in your economic strategy.
8: Boy, have you lost your mind, because I'll help you find it.
6: Exactly. So if those are your priorities, you suck at them. Are you kidding me with this? This is your spin? Well, these are our priorities, too. We're working on it. Just bear with us. Really? Give me more of this nonsense.
7: Obviously, public safety is on a lot of people's minds with good reason. I've heard again and again over the course of this year from residents, business owners, community members across the city that public safety is a high priority.
6: So why haven't you done anything about it? Why haven't you done anything about it at all? In fact, your new budget makes things worse. Cutting the Seattle Fire Department overtime, cutting police positions. Love that she got called out for this.
7: In the context of a very large, $175 million deficit, most of our departments have had to absorb reductions of between 1 and 8%. In the case of the fire department, that is a reduction to their overtime budget, and that was established through back and forth with the departments where we asked how they would want to take a reduction, and that is around 2% of their operating budget. So I'm confident that they can absorb that while still maintaining excellent response times and levels of service.
6: They said they can't. They said they are blacking out and browning out fire stations, and you say you're prioritizing public safety.
9: I think Dan Wilson has taken over as her comms person. You know, we're just trying to win ball games out here.
6: That's basically
9: what it is. Well, then why don't you?
6: That's basically what it is. So then about her bye. Hey, all these businesses listened to you and actually left. The business climate is not great around here. What are you going to do about that?
7: The poll also shows that people want our city to be a great climate to start and run a business, and that is a shared priority.
6: A shared priority. A shared priority. Really? I don't believe you. Last time you were talking about businesses, this is what you said.
8: Wilson!
6: Oh, wait, that's not the right one. This is what you said. There we go. That's what you said right there. So give me a break. Give me a break. You don't prioritize businesses at all. They had every right to ask you about that. How about cost of living? That's a huge problem for people around here.
7: I think this poll also demonstrates that people are very sensitive to the cost of living. And obviously, this was a big reason why I ran for this office and a big focus of the work that we are doing this year. Very proud to have transmitted and have the council pass legislation for fair grocery pricing, prohibiting corporations from using our personal data to set individual.
6: Oh, stop. That actually cost us discounts. You have no answers for everything. This was total spin. This was trying to get her narrative out there. And you know, the problem might have worked. Reporters in the rooms were asking some good questions, but Fox 13, this was such lazy journalism. Fox 13 just released the transcript of what she said. Laziest journalism I have ever seen. Let's just take a transcript of what the mayor said. Put it all right here. Who's going to read a transcript of that? Instead, call her out on it. Seriously, they just put out a transcript of the... Go look it up on Fox 13, unless they've removed it already. Go look it up. Some of the laziest journalism I have ever seen. I think I'm harder on Fox 13 these days than I am over on King 5 because things have gotten so out of whack. 81% want the open-air drug market shut down. And she's doing nothing, absolutely nothing about public safety. In fact, things are only getting worse when you had a guy get shot just a few blocks away from her yesterday. Just a few blocks away at the station we used to go to all the time when we were over in Como Plaza, right across from Seattle Center, where the Bite of Seattle shooting was. Up next, my friends, when we come back, lots more to discuss, including how one senator took out advertising in the completely wrong city. Give you all details on that when we come back. 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Hey!
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10: We're okay on I-5 between Everett and Linwood. Southbound 405 from Linwood down to Bellevue's an hour. That's a really heavy pocket just between I-5 split and State Route 5.

0: you there. Northbound I-5 crash onto the right shoulder by SR-167 in Tacoma out of the travel lanes. You're okay in the Fife curve, but busy enough up still through the Central Sound. 167's okay. I had reports of an accident, though, northbound by West Valley Highway. Haven't seen a major jam up there. You are slow passing Highway 18. Eastbound side of Kent Des Moines Road. Watch for road work at the Valley Freeway in the right lane. In the Northwest News Radio Traffic Center, I'm Libby Kay.
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12: So, this one is... Man, people are stupid. If you have friends from out of state, odds are, especially if they're from New York or the East Coast, they thought to themselves, oh, Washington, that's where the president lives. That's where the capital is. No, not Washington, D.C. Washington State. We've tried to be a little bit better, actually, around here, specifying Washington State.
13: Got that in vacation a couple weeks ago. From Washington. Oh, that's the cap. No, as far away from it as possible, actually.
12: Exactly. The complete other side of the country. According to Mediaite, a GOP ad buyer got a rough lesson in geography after spending nearly $25,000 running ads to promote Senator Susan Collins in Portland, Oregon. She's the senator from Maine. Most people don't know there are two.
14: Congratulations, you played yourself.
12: Exactly. Now, anybody who has seen The Shawshank Redemption knows that's supposed to be Portland, Maine, not Portland, Oregon. According to NBC News, between $20,000 and $25,000 was spent to deliver the ad to viewers in Portland, Oregon area. The market stretches into Washington State. So they spent, if you're seeing Susan Collins ads here, that's why. the ad buyer, Crossscreen Media, took down the ads portraying Collins' competitor Troy Jackson as a tax hiker once the group realized its mistake. CEO of Republican Main Street Partnership PAC, Sarah Chamberlain, told NBC News she was absolutely furious that the buyer made such a ridiculous error. The buyers made a mistake on one of the placements. It's down now and they're running it in Portland, Maine. It has nothing to do with us. I would never run an ad in Portland, Oregon for Susan Collins for, well, they put in a few expletives there. A spokesman for the Crossscreen Media admitted to NBC that was 100% our mistake and they've refunded the money to the PAC. Collins was criticized for bragging during last week's debate with Jackson that she got road salt off President Donald Trump's tariff list with Canada. She said, I have been strongly voting against the tariffs with Canada. I've also been working behind the scenes. Troy mocked it, but I was successful in getting concrete pulp and road salt removed from the tariff list. We can't eat road salt, Jackson quipped, referring to the high cost of living under Trump. Now, let's remember who Troy Jackson is. You may not know this guy's name because he's the one they found to replace Graham Plattner, the guy who had the Nazi tattoo. That's who they replaced him with is this fool. This is just desperation is what it is at this point.
13: And let's remember who Susan Collins is also. Not exactly my black book of Trump cronies.
12: Right. She has been critical of the tariffs this entire time. You're going after her for that? She voted against all this stuff. In fact, often she's the one stopping the Republican agenda. Now, pretty dumb mistake to buy ads in the wrong Portland, but that's the best you got against Susan Collins? I guess the problem is because she's a little bit too Democrat for that, right? That seems to be what that is, a little bit too much running with the Democrats. Now, somebody who deserves every criticism that's thrown his way is Abdul Rahman El-Sayed. So he is on Meet the Press on Sunday. And look, his mom was affiliated with Al-Qaeda. His mom worked for an organization connected directly to bin Laden. His father-in-law, his father, all these people connected to the Muslim Brotherhood. His sister bragging on social media going back years about her family connections to the Muslim Brotherhood. And yet, when he's on Meet the Press, here's what he says.
9: Well, let me give you a chance to respond. Because he made roughly 10 references, seemingly trying to link you to terrorism. You've said you don't want to dignify those kinds of claims. For Michigan voters who are hearing those attacks against you, who are looking to separate fact from fiction, can you set the record straight about whether you or your family have any ties to the Muslim Brotherhood?
15: No, but let's talk about this.
9: No, you don't have any ties.
15: No.
9: And your family doesn't.
15: No.
12: He's a liar. Now, the problem with Meet the Press is after that, she should have brought the receipts, which were widely available. Instead, she goes, that's enough for me. Do you ever see the movie Mafia, Zach? You ever see? No? Yeah, probably.
13: Once again, we can use the flowchart. Zach, have you seen the movie?
12: No.
13: No.
12: Okay. So Mafia is starring Jay Moore, and it's a parody of The Godfather and Casino and Goodfellas and all those.
13: All three movies I have also not seen.
12: Oh, my God. Wow. Especially because you don't
13: That's
12: even know
13: on me.
12: Three
13: That's on
12: Godfather
13: me.
12: Movies.
13: And I know that. So. But just to get us up to speed.
12: Okay. Actually, if you want a good recap, you just watch this. You'll have seen all the Godfathers, Casino, Goodfellas, all in one movie in this guy.
13: That's so, a good deal. I like it.
12: There you go. And it's funny. So you can watch it too and you'll get all the jokes. Anywho, there's a great scene where he's married at the end, and you know the big confrontation at the end of The Godfather where she's like, did you kill everybody? And he's like, don't ask me about my business. Don't ask me about my business. In Mafia.
16: Super dead.
12: Right, exactly. In Mafia, she comes in, she goes, did you kill everybody? And he goes, no, honey. Oh, okay. My mistake. That's basically what happened here on Meet the Press. Oh, you didn't kill anybody? Oh, I guess you're 100% right. Okay, you must be a good guy. No problem. Let's move on. Not your mom worked for bin Laden. Your father's part of Muslim Brotherhood. Your sister brags about your family connections to Muslim Brotherhood. Don't even mention that. It's a terrorist organization. Hey, by the way, that guy Hassan Piker you hang out with all the time supports terrorism. Hey, by the way, you didn't condemn the guy who tried to kill a bunch of preschoolers in a building in Michigan a few months ago. Maybe any of that? A little bit? Something? Something? Journalism's totally dead. Completely dead. Only good news to wrap up the show. Your good news headlines put a smile on your face heading into your workday. 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

0: It's time to feel good as we wrap up another amazing episode of the Ari Hoffman Show right here on Talk Radio 570 KVI. And I got this story here over from My Northwest. Apparently, Jimothy is now becoming a custom plushie for dogs at Costco. That's what we're doing at this thing. This is what we're doing now. You got Mariners trading cards, which are selling for a gajillion dollars. Limited edition t-shirts. If you don't know what Jimothy is, it's this odd-looking raccoon who's got spinal problems that went viral over the summer because people saw this weird-looking raccoon. And they said, yeah, him. And they said, that's a weird-looking raccoon you got right there. So anyway, you have this pet supply company announced Friday, October 9th, that their dog plush replica of the beloved Ballard raccoon will hit Costco warehouses across the Pacific Northwest this week.
1: Well, I heard reports they have hit. They are available.
0: They are available. And by the way, I'm looking at it. It just looks like a fat raccoon. You can't really get the curve of the spine or anything there, right?
1: Yeah, it's hard for a plush animal to show such a rigid deformity.
0: Yeah, It looks kind of like Rocky from Rocky and Bullwinkle. That's kind of what the sucker looks like. While they'll be currently in Costco warehouses in the Pacific Northwest, those outside the region can purchase the plushie on Costco.com in just a few weeks by Think Dog by Delica. So that's pretty entertaining there. Meanwhile, in other news, in rock news. So a lot of artists are tired of Macklemore's nonsense. We got these cleaned up, right, Zach?
1: Yes, they're cleaned up.
0: Okay, just making sure, because there's a lot of cursing at rock concerts.
1: Who would have thought Nikki Six is vulgar?
0: I know, seriously. Anyway, Metallica's frontman James Hetfield blasted entertainers for pushing political agendas at concerts during a show just the other night, obviously calling out Macklemore and the rest of his merry men. Here's what he said.
2: We're grateful for that. Your travels, the money you spent, the time it took. Thanks for coming to celebrate with us. And I just gotta say, Metallica is not here like some other entertainers to influence you with their bullshit, okay? We are here. No, we're here to forget about all the outside, okay? Metallica's agenda is love, energy, and heavy music, baby!
0: Now, I love all the hate Metallica's getting for saying this. It's crazy to me, by the way. I've been to two or three Metallica concerts. My eardrums still haven't recovered. I've been to two or three of them.
1: We know this is their next t-shirt. Metallica, no bull bleep.
0: That's what it is. I mean, I've got the Metallica yarmulke. You've seen it before, okay? I love Metallica.
1: I don't think it's officially licensed.
0: No, I don't think so. I will probably show it to him one day if I ever get to meet him, because that would be funny. But anywho, yeah. At their concerts, it's never political. It's just rock. Actually, the new shtick at their concerts is making fun of how old they are and how happy they are to see young people at the concert. I mean, don't get me wrong. They sell out a house. But they're always like, yeah, that was the year you were born or whatever. They do that. Welcome to the Metallica Army. Well, they do a great job of that. So this is kind of par for the course. Nikki Six, I didn't know that dude was still alive. Nikki Six had his own version, which had a few more expletives in it.
3: It does not matter to Motley Crue if you're a Republican. It does not matter to Motley Crue if you're a Democrat. It does not matter if you're gay or if you're straight or if you're going right down the center of the lane in life. Because we're all in this together. Can we agree?
0: Yeah, I really don't get it. When I go to a show, we went to U2, and you know what you're getting into with U2. You know there's going to be political stuff. First half of the show was great.
1: That's kind of like it is. You got dragged to U2.
0: No, U2 I wanted to go to.
1: Really?
0: I'd never seen them before. I wanted to go to U2. I got dragged to Mumford & Sons, which was the opening act for U2. That's what actually happened. No, I always wanted to see U2 in concert. And the truth is, they put on a good show for the first half of the show. Then the whole thing was, I expected one little tirade. Holy cow. I did not realize what I was getting into with that.
1: Kind of his whole thing.
0: Yeah, not music, obviously. I expected a speech. I didn't expect stuff in between every song and then the new music. Nobody wants the new music.
1: The blessing there was you got less U2 songs. So. I don't like them. I'm sorry.
0: You didn't grow up in the generation. They were the music of our generation.
1: Thank goodness my parents also don't enjoy that much U2.
0: We didn't listen that often. But anywho, so we go to the U2 concert, and actually we left in the middle. Because we heard all the hits. We don't want to hear the new music. We don't want to hear the rest of it. And I never need to see U2 ever again. So that was the end of U2. Now, all these people online are losing it at Metallica. You thought they would have been mad when they got sued for using their music. No, not that. They just getting mad, making all these ridiculous claims about Metallica. You guys are outside your heads. What? You don't like their political point of view? They have no political point of view? Calm down.
1: Silence is violence, Ari.
0: I know, apparently.
1: They are responsible for genocide.
0: That's probably what these lunatics are saying. That's going to wrap it up for us today, my friends. But fear not, because we will be back tomorrow with more insane stories, more exciting guests, and, of course, more giveaways. 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
3: President Trump will give remarks in two states today as the midterms approach. He'll speak in Bullhead City, Arizona for a rally, then head to Montana for another rally. New inflation numbers are out and have come in hotter than expected. The consumer price index for September rose to a 12-month rate of 3.7%. Wall Street analysts had expected it to come in at 3.6%. Soaring energy costs are mainly the reason for the inflation uptick, with gas prices up 9.1%. Cornell President Michael Kotlikoff is now offering a formal apology to the woman identified only as Jane Doe, who reported that she was raped at a fraternity house in 2024. NBC's Aaron McLaughlin has more.
4: In an interview overnight with the New York Times, Kotlikoff acknowledging missteps in his administration's handling of the case, saying he did not follow up with Jane Doe in the months after her reported rape and only learned she dropped out of school after her lawsuit was filed.
3: Today, Cornell faculty members are beginning a debate on a no-confidence resolution condemning the school's response to sexual violence allegations. About 150 faculty members are reported to be in favor of the resolution. A federal judge has extended an order giving three news organizations access to the White House. In a ruling late yesterday, the judge again blocked President Trump's ban of CNN, MS Now, and Politico. The judge wrote the injunction is intended to preserve the status quo as the outlet's lawsuit continues. He ruled the outlets are likely to succeed. The Vatican says Pope Leo spent a peaceful night at Rome's Gemelli Hospital after having a growth removed from his right lung. NBC's Danielle Hamamjan reports the 71-year-old pontiff has been diagnosed with cancer.
5: Adenocarcinoma, the most common form of lung cancer, making up about 80% of all cases, tends to spread more slowly compared to other cancers. It's generally found in smokers, though not uncommon among non-smokers.
3: The Pope's doctors say yesterday's operation lasted about 90 minutes and was completed without complications. I'm Chris Caraggio.
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16: Howdy.
17: Okay, so the left is saying, hey, this is really unfair what's being done to Ilhan Omar right now.
16: Oh, yeah, that's what they're saying, yes.
17: It's because she's Muslim. It's because she's a strong woman. Okay. Trump is going after his political opponents. This is nothing. Well, James Comer, he's been doing an investigation with the House. He was on Fox last night talking about the evidence here.
18: Everyone in the Democrat Party has always protected Omar because her base is that Somali voting bloc in Minnesota that's so important.
17: That great
16: Somali. Yeah, that's what it is from now on. Somali.
17: Yeah, I like that. Spicoli from Somali. Here we go.
18: To the Democrat power structure there in Minnesota. So we turned over what we had to the Department of Justice, and I think that the Department of Justice is coordinating with ICE. There was more than enough evidence from what we had to issue a subpoena. Now I think once they've gotten her information in her house with that lawful subpoena, I think it's opened another can of worms, not just for Representative Omar, but her sister as well.
17: Uh-oh.
18: So we know from the whistleblowers in Minnesota when we had the hearing with Tim Walz and Keith Ellison to prove that they were covering up all of this Somali fraud in Minnesota. We know that Ilhan Omar was a key player in that, and now we know her sister was a key player and potentially a huge beneficiary of that massive fraud scheme in Minnesota.
16: Uh-oh.
17: That doesn't seem like a nothing burger.
16: No. No, I think there's something there. Well, I mean, and her sister was involved in the Feeding Our Futures thing.
17: Right.
16: So that's a big problem.
17: Yes. She allegedly didn't marry her brother.
16: No.
17: Ilhan Omar, maybe. Or as James said, Ilhan. Whatever. Somali, Ilhan, hey man, he's rolling.
10: Feeding our finances.
17: Yeah, no kidding.
10: Yeah, now didn't we also learn that her birthday or something is funky?
17: Yeah, she was. Yeah.
10: There was like some weird thing about her birthday that came up.
17: Well, it's huge.
16: Yeah.
17: Because if she was 18.
10: She couldn't, yeah, right.
17: She couldn't be a congressperson. Right. But it was 17.
16: Well, yeah, so that was when she was getting citizenship. So when you're a minor and your parent is getting citizenship after coming in as a refugee, then you kind of get it along with them. It's a simpler process for you. But okay. If you're 18 or older, then you have to do it on your own.
10: Got it.
16: And so the question is, was she ever legally naturalized as a United States citizen?
10: Ooh, that could be a big one.
17: Yes.
10: And didn't we learn that her dad was like a warlord or something, too?
16: No, her dad was a government official during, well, some trouble in Somalia.
17: Well, yeah.
16: But yeah, who had some ties to the dictatorship and the slaughter of a lot of people in Somalia.
10: Yeah, that's where I got the warlord thing, yeah. I guess. Because yeah, I was thinking to myself, if he was a warlord, that would be weird on, like, take your dad to school day when he talks about what he does for a living.
16: Yeah, right.
10: He's got an AK strapped to him.
16: Yeah. Anyway, this is a machete.
10: Yeah, exactly. And, you know, you got the dad that's a dentist. He's next. You know, he's like going, oh, my God.
16: Shaking like a leaf up there. Right, like, exactly. Yeah. I don't want to say the wrong thing.
10: I'm done.
16: I love simoles. I mean, simoles.
10: Doesn't that sound like a Girl Scout cookie? A simole?
16: A simole. Maybe.
17: So, of course, a lot of talk about all of the political races heading up to the midterms. And Trump is out in different states campaigning. I mean, he is working hard. There's no doubt about it. He's flying here and there. He's Alaska. Yeah. You know, he was in Ohio. I missed this. I saw this later last night. John Huson, Senate candidate in Ohio.
16: Yeah.
17: Did you hear Trump talking about him?
16: No.
17: Oh, boy, man.
12: I don't do this with men very often. I started examining his body because I didn't know he was a great athlete. And I looked and I watched up and down. I looked at his ass and I looked at the whole... God. And then I looked at his hands. Look at his hands. He's got these, like, claws. And I got it. You are a great athlete.
17: The man, like, what is he doing?
10: What a flight of fancy, man. Just take off on that.
17: Scott!
16: That's an endorsement.
10: Certainly.
16: Vote John. Great ass.
10: Just want you to know, I don't usually do this, but...
17: Exactly. Oh, my gosh. You're like, well, Trump, what's he doing checking out? But then he was just riffing on Sophie Cunningham.
12: I like Sophie Cunningham.
17: Yeah.
12: Sure, yeah, you'd have a lot of men wanting to go and watch her. She's beautiful. You're not allowed to say that anymore, however. As apologies, and please, let me take it back. But Sophie is a beautiful young woman. You probably wouldn't mind her on the team, not to help you with points, but to help you with attendance.
17: Right. Just riffing out there. There's never going to be another one like him. No, just enjoy the ride while it lasts. You know, I know it drives some people crazy. But, you know. Oh, and then did you see the one protester? This dude, he was dressed in all black. I don't know if it was the dude is like trans. I'm not quite sure. It was a dude.
16: Mm-hmm.
17: And security's, you know, escorting him out, but part of his shirt comes out, big old belly hanging over. Mm-hmm. And Trump could not help himself on that one.
12: He's going back home to mom.
17: Going back home. One of his old lines, man.
12: He's going back home to mom. Look at him.
17: But then,
12: look at it. Terrible. Don't we love law enforcement? Oh, he's got to go on a diet. He's a fat guy.
17: Wow. So you didn't know what to say. He's a fat guy.
16: Dang.
10: Oh, man.
12: He's a fat guy.
16: Meanwhile, check out the dumper on this guy.
10: Now, what a night that was.
17: Yeah.
10: That would have been one to be at. Wow.
17: I'm saying, you could get frustrated by some of this stuff. It's better just to enjoy the ride, really. But it was the midstream part, too. He said, he needs to go on a diet.
12: Don't we love law enforcement? Oh, he's got to go on a diet.
17: So there you go.
10: Holy cow.
17: You've probably seen the piece in Politico where people are saying Kamala shouldn't run.
16: Yeah.
10: Yeah.
17: No one's for this. Even though she's leading polling, no one wants her to run.
10: I saw that, yeah.
17: 2028. She went on another podcast. Have you heard of this one? Kiki Palmer?
10: Who, whatever. She'll show up for an envelope opening.
17: I don't know.
10: I've heard of Kiki Palmer. I don't know why I've heard of Kiki Palmer, though.
17: Okay.
10: Why have I?
17: Do you listen to the podcast?
10: No. Right. I have no idea she had a podcast. Is it a she? It is a she, correct?
17: Yes.
10: Okay.
17: And so Kamala's on there. I guess this is the new line. She wants to tell people she's doing Pilates. Because that was the answer to a question. Remember, it was like last week?
16: Yeah.
17: Now that you're, you know, just a citizen, not in politics, what's something that you're doing that you couldn't do before? And she's like, you know what I'm doing? Pilates. Like, you couldn't do that when you were in office?
16: No.
10: Oh, boy.
17: But then she got a surprise to find out Kiki teaches Pilates.
10: Oh, wow.
17: And they had a moment together.
13: You know what I've been doing, though, recently is Pilates.
14: So funny you mentioned that.
13: Tell me.
14: We'd love to have you in Palm City over Practice by Palmer. You know I am a Pilates instructor.
13: I did not know that.
14: Are you serious?
13: Yes.
14: Seriously.
13: Like doing all the things.
14: Yes, you core.
13: Right.
14: That powerhouse.
13: Right. Like the yes.
17: I saw that last night. I said to my wife, I got to grab that clip.
10: Oh, God.
17: For Robbins. She's like, oh, yeah.
10: Yeah. That's it, man. And that's why I practice religion, because if I don't, that's my hell. It'll just be that on a loop.
17: Oh, my gosh.
19: How you do Pilates?
17: Are you saying Kamala doesn't have a great laugh?
10: It's the worst. And I get you. There's nothing you can do. I mean, consultants, I'm sure, have told her, knock it off. Stop doing that.
17: But she's not going to.
10: Well, she can't.
17: Well, and she's got a word for you, mister.
13: I'm aware of the whatever the memes are about, you know, my laugh. Well, look, I was raised in a family that included very powerful women who laughed from their bellies and would sit around the kitchen table with their coffee laughing loud laughs. And and that's how I laugh. And the people that I respected laugh the same way.
17: There you go. She's not going to stop.
10: Good. Keep it up.
17: Can't imagine why no dudes were around there.
10: Man. Oh, can you imagine that?
17: Hey, everybody's got their good time. All right. But if it's hurting you politically, that's another thing.
10: Sit around with their coffee and they laugh, and I sit around with my Jack Daniels and laugh.
17: By the way, see, it sounds like you're trying to steal joy from her.
10: No.
16: Well, don't steal joy from Kamala Harris.
10: Wasn't that, didn't she warn us about that?
17: And she did again.
10: Oh, no.
17: It actually made Kiki cry.
10: Are you serious?
17: She made Kiki cry.
10: No.
17: She did.
10: She did the joy thing again?
17: Dude.
13: There's nothing you can do to me that will take my joy. You are not that powerful. You're very brave.
16: Why?
17: And then Kiki starts crying. And then Kamala.
13: We all are, sweetheart.
17: It's okay. She was there. She was there for her.
10: Why is she very brave? Very brave how?
16: Because people aren't going to take her joy. I don't know who's trying to take her joy.
10: She got $1 billion to lose. That would make a lot of people cry.
17: Sounds like Doug's trying to steal her joy by telling her, I don't want you to run.
10: Man, there's talk about a guy who wants take back. So, boy.
17: I don't think she's going to run.
10: You know what? Having said that and what I'm reading now, I agree with you.
17: When I read the piece, that was a hit job. That's put out there.
10: Oh, yeah.
17: And now I'm thinking to myself, by Doug Emhoff publicly saying he doesn't want her to run, that's giving her cover.
16: Yeah.
17: Because when she decides and says, I'm not going to run, you know, Doug really didn't want me to run.
10: Well, a strong woman would stand up to Doug and run anyway.
16: True.
17: But Doug's been there for her. I don't know. I'm just thinking that might be her way out. We'll see.
10: Subservient to that husband.
17: Do you think she is going to run?
10: I don't know. I don't think so, because I don't know who's going to back her. The money people, are they going to do this again?
17: No. That was the whole story. The money people are like, no. Don't do this. So.
10: Yeah.
17: She would have to have the money secured ahead of time.
10: It was $1 billion.
17: Yeah, it was bad.
10: Gosh.
17: More on that later.
10: All right.
17: So there's protesters at Cornell. I noticed ABC was back on Cornell today.
16: Oh, yeah.
17: With no new real news.
16: Well, no, there's no real new news other than Cornell is once again overcorrecting and saying, yeah, no more. You are not going to have any more frat parties.
17: Yes, and that's what they were covering.
16: Yeah.
17: Yes.
16: Well, Cornell, after they banned frat parties to try to mollify the mob that's jumped on this alleged gang rape story, which is already falling apart, the mob is still not going anywhere. And during a protest, I thought, you know, a lot of times we look at these protests and we're like, what are you actually asking for?
17: Right.
16: And a lot of times it's incoherent. Well, this was a very, very salient way of explaining what they wanted.
17: Oh, okay. Roll it. Is this like the California scream thing because you're frustrated?
16: It was a scream protest. They just stood around and screamed.
17: It is a total clown car, man.
10: Of all the things I expected to hear today, that's not one of them.
17: No. I thought for sure there was going to be breaking into song or something.
16: Yeah.
17: And I'm thankful for that. Although, there were other, well, progressives, old liberals, bringing song.
10: No.
17: Yes, in Jersey.
10: Oh, God. It never ends.
17: I have it. I don't want to deny you. We'll get to it. And the five stories we're watching today coming right up.

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14: The Markley, Van Camp, and Robbins Show. Jamie Markley, David Van Camp, Scott Robbins. And now, five stories we're watching today.
15: One, two, all right, four, five. Number five. The FBI announced the results of Operation Lone Star Roundup in Texas, saying the investigation uncovered a network of laptop farms that allowed North Korean IT workers to secretly get remote jobs with American companies while appearing to work from within the United States.
16: That is wild.
17: Laptop farms.
15: Yeah. Man. Number four, HHS Secretary RFK Jr. says that they found nearly 200,000 duplicate enrollments involving subsidized health care coverage. Cleaning this up will save about $7.5 million this year and annualized savings of $1.5 billion. Number three, an Iranian woman has been sentenced to death for blasphemy over a social media post that allegedly insulted the Prophet Muhammad. Najmeh Amini, 23 years old, sentenced to death after being held in prison for 8 months. Yeah. But Shane Gillis is the problem. Number two, consumer prices rose 0.6% month over month. That matches economists' estimates. Year over year, inflation climbed to 3.7%, mostly on the price of gas and diesel in particular. And then number one, a deadly brain liquefying fungus is on the rise in the U.S., and scientists don't know why. The number of cases range from 1 to 5 per year between 2009 and 2023. However, it rose to 8 in 2024 and then jumped to 14 in 2025.
17: You okay, Scott? It's from listening to Kamala on a podcast.
15: I was going to say, maybe that's where...
17: liquefies your brain.
15: That's where James Tallarico was all those days.
16: It is wild that that story is just sort of floating away.
17: It's all gone. He's fine. He's back. He's had the flu. No big deal. Look the other way.
16: Where are all the investigative reporters on that one?
15: Right.
16: Could it be? I mean, is it real that it was just the flu? Or did he need a mental break and stayed at home?
15: I don't know.
16: And had officials coming in there? Who knows, man? I'm not quite sure what to think of that entire story. I don't know. We got an update from the story you guys had yesterday about the cross-country runner in Washington.
15: Oh, yeah?
16: The biological male?
17: Yes.
16: Did you see the video of what the high school girls did?
17: Yeah, I did. That's what you got to do.
16: They just started walking and walked right off the course.
17: That's what you have to do.
16: We're done.
17: This crap's got to stop.
16: Well, we were saying off-air yesterday, it's like, where are the parents at in that story that just allows this to happen? This dude that's finishing, what, 76th?
17: As a boy,
16: as a dude.
17: Yeah.
16: Switches mid-season, and then is number one and number two.
17: Yep.
16: But yeah, that's crazy. So we'll be getting to that a little bit later. And then, you know, for something that never happens in Colorado, school parents sound alarm after daughters were cut from volleyball team while trans athlete plays. That seemed to just tick you off even more, David.
15: Well, it's ridiculous. When is the fever going to break on this?
17: You're right. Yes, I keep thinking the same thing. Eventually, everybody's got to go, wait a minute.
16: But there are people, this is their livelihood.
15: Mm-hmm.
16: Like, this is their living.
17: Yeah.
16: They're activists, and they're putting on the pressure. And this is almost like a litmus test to see if you're really progressive or not. Yeah.
17: It's not even about acceptance. I mean, if you want to pretend you're a woman, you want to live your life that way, I don't care. But you can't do that.
16: And it's so funny because you have progressives still making the same argument, saying, okay, this is very rare.
17: Oh, I know.
16: Mm-hmm. And you watchers of Fox News and you conservatives just keep bringing this up again and again. It's like you're obsessed with it.
17: It's the abortion argument, only this time it's trans.
16: It
17: yes.
16: rarely happens, right. Except it keeps happening.
17: Over and over again, yes.
16: Yeah, it's insane. And David, I know you've got Jake Tapper scandalized by J.D. Vance jokes.
15: Oh, yeah, he's very, very upset at the vice president.
16: Oh, I can't wait to get to that. And then did you see the story? Banks closed accounts of MAGA pro-life and other conservative groups. Drives you crazy, doesn't it?
17: It does.
16: All coming up right here.

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0: Markley, Van Camp, and Robin show. I'm Jamie Markley, the Gen Xer. The millennial David Van Camp and the sexy award-winning boomer, that is Scott Robbins.
1: Yo.
0: All right, David, can't wait to hear the old Jake Tapper. What's going on?
2: Oh, yeah, CNN's Jake Tapper. He's very offended that Vice President J.D. Vance made some jokes about Democrat Senate nominee James Tallarico.
0: Tapper, of all people?
2: Oh, yeah.
0: Offended by that?
2: Very offended.
0: Okay, here we go.
3: So, how worried are Republicans about Paxton losing? Well, we've apparently reached a brand new campaign stage where the vice president is insinuating that the Texas Democratic Senate nominee, James Tallarico, is gay.
4: I love you too, sir. In a totally platonic way. To be clear, I'm the vice president, not James Tallarico. But I gotta...
3: It's worse than that. A Tallarico statement in the past in which Tallarico was trying to express...
0: Hold on. It's worse than that.
2: It's worse
0: than insinuating something.
2: Right. Which, by the way, is not a new thing on the campaign trail. I don't know if Jake Tapper pays attention to the news. I don't think he does very closely, but that's kind of been out there. I mean, Trump had the whole, he wanted to beat me.
0: Yes. Well, I don't remember Jake Tapper being all up in arms when people would insinuate Lindsey Graham was gay.
2: Right.
0: He didn't freak out, like, beyond the pale.
2: No.
0: I mean, it was widely thought. Right. Of course, we all know that.
2: Or.
0: But is it that different than Tallarico?
2: Or when vice presidential candidate Tim Walz suggested that J.D. Vance humped the furniture once.
0: Oh, exactly. Was there outrage from Jake at that time?
2: It's worse than that.
5: By the way, Jake, what's wrong with that?
0: No kidding.
5: Right?
2: Yeah, I mean, I know.
5: So?
0: Yeah. I mean, it's a fact that...
6: He ran a campaign to beat me.
5: Yeah, well...
0: Anyway, go ahead, Jake. Sorry.
3: It's worse than that.
0: Yeah.
3: Tallarico's statement in the past in which Tallarico was trying to express compassion for trans kids was twisted by the vice president into... Well, this.
7: He was asked what he loves in life besides his own family and friends, and he responded without skipping a beat, and I quote, trans children. Now, you got to wonder what the internet search history of a man like that looks like. Ladies and gentlemen, you don't want to find out. Neither do I.
0: Uh-oh, Jake's mad.
3: Not exactly the sign of a party convinced that they can win on their record or on ideas.
0: Oh, my goodness.
5: That guy.
0: Well, he really got butthurt on that
2: he
0: one.
2: He did. Well, I thought it was weird with the trans kids thing because that is what James Tallarico has said.
0: Yes.
2: I mean, that,
0: it was the oddest answer.
2: That's like, it's not saying, oh, he was just expressing, you know, compassion for trans kids. No, they had been talking about a group of trans kids who had gone to the Texas State Capitol. And then he was caught flat footed, apparently, when he was asked, what do you love? You know, not talking about your family. What do you love the most? And he just said, I just love trans kids. What?
0: What?
5: Again, Jake, why are you upset by that?
0: Well, making a joke about it?
5: Should be an embracing moment, right?
0: Not quite
5: sure.
0: He
5: loves trans kids.
0: That's what he said. But he was trying to show compassion to him, is what Jake said. Now you're insinuating that he's gay.
5: Again.
0: Oh, man. I mean, did he say that at the beginning?
2: Yeah.
0: Is that when that was? I got to hear that part again, because the way he
3: said... How worried are Republicans about Paxton losing? Well, we've apparently reached a brand new campaign stage where the vice president is insinuating that the Texas Democratic Senate nominee, James Tallarico, is gay.
5: But that's not a bad thing. I mean, why do you treat it like a bad thing, right? Like a negative, huh? Why are you doing that, Jake?
0: That is a good question you bring
5: up, Scott.
0: Yeah. Like people will view that as a bad thing?
5: Yeah, because, I mean, you're treating it that way.
0: Sort of.
5: Like it's an insult. Okay.
0: I don't know. I don't watch Jake's show, but I'm guessing that he didn't cover the story about major banks closing accounts of conservatives.
2: Well, no.
0: But he's not talking about just regular hardworking Americans being debanked because of their political or religious beliefs and standing up for all Americans.
2: Maybe he'll get around to it if we say that the banks suggested that they were gay.
0: Maybe. Yeah, Scott wanted to buy some conservative merch like he did when we were in Dallas. He wanted to shop for some conservative merch.
2: Yeah.
0: And maybe Jake's like, well, maybe he's gay.
5: Well, maybe, you know. Maybe you shouldn't say things like that, Jake. I mean, no, it kidding. Sounds like you're demeaning people who are.
0: It is kind of crazy, this story, if you have not heard it. It was a debanking review. Investigated 100,000 complaints and scrutinized 50,000 internal bank records.
5: Crazy.
0: To reveal how customers were debanked purely on their political, social, or religious beliefs. J.P. Morgan Chase, Bank of America, Citibank, Wells Fargo, U.S. Bank, Capital One, PNC, TD Bank, and BMO Bank were found to have discriminated against American consumers, citing reputational risk as a reason to deny service between 2020 and 2025. And part of this came from the Southern Poverty Law Center,
2: mm-hmm.
0: which they've got their own issues now as well.
5: Oh, geez, yeah. Yes.
0: This is a 47-page report found that the nation's largest banks targeted Christian organizations over abortion, LGBTQ plus issues, and traditional family values. They give a few examples, like J.P. Morgan Chase's payment operation called WePay, closing the account of a merchant that sold merchandise promoting President Trump and the Make America Great Again brand, claiming it promoted hate, violence, and racial intolerance. That's not part of our values.
5: There you go.
0: The bank's internal screening system regularly flagged terms such as MAGA, America First, Make America Great Again, that appeared in merchants' customer profiles, websites, and transaction. PNC refused to issue a line of credit to a successful media company because the bank's environmental and social governance group noted that one owner had a foundation that funded several Christian conservative groups, including several identified as hate groups by the Southern Poverty Law Center. It's disgusting, man.
2: Well, and at the same time, the Southern Poverty Law Center is, well, paying people in the KKK to do KKK things.
0: Because there's not enough racism. We got to stir right. some up.
5: Oh, yeah.
0: We need to hire people.
5: It's all about business.
0: The bank employee who recommended the refusal wrote, "I think it becomes really difficult to justify aligning ourselves with a company whose owners have built very public personas around opinions very contrary to PNC's beliefs and values." Wells Fargo pressured a payment processor to terminate a religious nonprofit because of its views on same-sex marriage. Hmm. Also declined to lend money to two firearms businesses, with employees fearing repercussions from the Biden administration and criticism from anti-gun activists and members of Congress. You can just say, well, so what?
2: Right.
0: It's an American right.
2: Right.
0: We can do this.
2: Well, I think it's interesting because the same people who would push for something like that really, really, really want to change federal banking laws so people can buy weed.
0: Right.
2: Like,
0: yeah.
2: They were obsessed with that. Weed's not a constitutional right.
0: Yeah. Well, there's going to be a lot of people getting paid.
2: Yeah.
0: Because they were discriminated against.
2: Mm-hmm.
0: And goodness knows, a lot of those places, they have the money.
5: You know, James Madison had the first nickel bag, right?
0: I did not know that.
5: Stashed in his drawer, yeah.
0: He stole it from the Indians.
5: Well, of course.
0: The wooden nickel.
5: And a peace pipe.
0: Yes. Better believe it. All right, it's that time. We do it a couple of times a day. Go around the table. May not be the biggest story out there, but it caught your attention. David, today, what's your story?
2: Well, some people are still freaking out about the Shane Gillis joke about women wearing revealing clothing at the gym. And really, the joke was about him. He was the punchline.
0: Yes.
2: Like, I can't, you know, I'm in like whatever it was. I'm in 10 different TikToks right now because you're not
0: right,
2: supposed
0: I'm
2: to
0: I'm checking out women.
2: Yeah. And I thought this was my favorite reaction to it. It's a young lady who says that she is uniquely qualified to criticize him because she knows comedy more than Shane Gillis.
0: Oh, well.
1: Hey, guys. So as someone who is uniquely qualified to talk about the Shane Gillis situation, I decided I wanted to weigh in. To start, here are my qualifications. I studied improv comedy for 6 years at the Upright Citizens Brigade. I was an intern for 2 of those years.
0: You studied an intern?
5: Here
0: okay, I'll let
5: the
0: her go.
5: Resume. Yeah.
1: I worked every Thursday night. They did sketch comedy and improv comedy during my intern hours.
0: Yeah.
1: And then I would also like cover whiplash sessions, which, if you don't know what whiplash is, it's where stand-ups and, like, you know, famous ones like John Mulaney and there were some canceled ones, and then BJ Novak, and all of these men would come through.
0: Oh, my gosh. How long is it, David?
5: it's got to go to completion now.
0: I know. I'm just asking. I need to know because I'm like, how long is she going to go on with this resume? Okay, I'll go back to it.
1: We would watch their stand-up sets, and they would work on new material. It was just kind of where you would workshop stuff, right? So I've worked some of those. So all this to say that I know comedy. And I wanted
0: she knows comedy.
1: You know,
0: she took all that time to say this.
5: Yes, funny yet. I'm waiting.
2: Yeah, wait.
0: I can make this funnier in like 3 seconds if you want me to. Go.
1: And I wanted to just say, you know, saying in the cadence of a standard routine
0: okay.
1: that women who wear short shorts and bras to go work out
0: okay.
1: are dressed like whores isn't actually a joke. It's just a sexist remark. You're being sexist. And then you're kind of saying anybody who is angry at you, not actually saying a joke, just being a misogynist, is someone who doesn't get the joke, means that you yourself think it's funny.
2: Yeah. Shane Gillis has broken 2 Guinness World Records for a solo comedian
0: mm-hmm.
2: in terms of ticket sales. But she interned at an improv club yes. somewhere, and she knows comedy.
0: He doesn't. That wasn't a joke. That was just a comment.
2: Okay. All right.
5: I got to tell you, nothing makes me nuttier than what just happened there. When people whip out their resumes on you.
2: Right.
5: I'll tell you, sir, here's something you should know. I'm a political science major.
2: I've won 12 Super Bowls in a row on Madden. I'm going to tell Dak Prescott how to be a better quarterback.
5: Well, I'm qualified.
0: Because like, Robbins and I, we really didn't go to college. Well, I went to a 1-year radio school.
5: Yeah, I didn't. Yeah.
0: At all. And you love the people that go to 4-year universities with their communications degree to tell you how you're really supposed to do radio.
5: On my show. Yeah. You know, they didn't learn that in college. Let me tell you what we learned.
0: All right, Scotty, what do you got for your story?
5: One of these days I'll figure it out. My story involves Katie Zakaria. That's the new press secretary that was rolled out yesterday for the first time, right?
0: Yeah.
5: She had less than 24 hours to prepare for that inaugural briefing.
0: Okay.
5: She was moving across the country at the time, too. Only received the briefing materials that morning. Keeping all of that in mind, she did a pretty good job. Now, of course, the onslaught is on from the usual suspects about how awful she is and how she only got her job because she's extremely hot, which she is. But that's beside the point. I know the bar is high with Circle Back and Top of the Mind ahead of it. But all that being said, I thought she did a pretty good job considering. But I did not know that she just got the briefing materials like hours before.
0: Okay.
5: I mean, the Democrats have had rocket scientists doing that job for years with lots of degrees. So, therefore.
0: I don't know if we can do this. I guess we can do whatever we want. We make up the rules. I think for my story, because it'll probably take 2 minutes, and it's probably worth it, we should table it.
5: Oh.
0: I'll just tell you, it's a game.
5: Okay.
0: It's a game between you two.
5: Oh, God.
0: People request the games.
5: I know they like them.
0: I can't help what people
5: like
0: request. You were a champion for a couple of weeks, Scott.
5: Am I the returning champion? I think I am.
0: No,
5: right?
0: You got beat.
5: I did get beat? Yeah. I don't think so. David would know. I don't know.
0: Your mic's off, David.
2: Oh, it was a nail biter. I remember
0: that.
5: Okay. Gosh,
0: you got beat last week.
5: All right, fine.
0: I was on a campaign to get beat. Anyway, Nimrod's of the News next.

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2: Boy, really filling out the bingo card here. Federal law enforcement sources telling Fox that the suspect arrested in Lee County, Florida for the alleged sexual assault of an underage boy during a house showing is an illegal alien from Mexico who's also a dude who says he's a woman.
1: Huh.
2: Nope.
1: That never happens.
3: No,
2: transgender illegal alien who commits a heinous crime. Previously ignored by the Obama administration when ICE had the opportunity to take him into custody in Georgia in 2015, 38-year-old Uriel Santiago Perez. He pretended to be an interested home buyer when he showed up at that house, and then, well, then he sexually assaulted an underage boy.
1: Is infuriating.
3: Oh boy.
1: All right, we got to get to Nimrod's. Here we go.
16: When the going gets tough.
17: Damn it, this is too hard.
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17: I love the poorly educated.
1: All right. Nimrod's in the News. If the lead was someone destroyed the bathroom at a Taco Bell in Illinois.
3: Well,
1: you'd say, so what? Was it Wednesday?
2: All the time.
1: This is different. This was Wood River, Illinois. Firefighters had to go to the Taco Bell. This is 10:30 in the morning because a truck crashed into the side of the building.
2: Ooh.
1: There were no injuries, which is good, but the building suffered major damage. And one witness said it destroyed the bathroom.
3: Oh, boy.
1: So that is the problem. And they're like, what was it, someone having some sort of episode? Brakes went out.
3: Ooh. Oh, boy. What a scary feeling that must be.
1: I get it. And you're just like, why not just right into the Taco Bell? And that's Nimrod's in the News.

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2: President Trump is right. 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Reuters Institute says we're now one of the top news brands in the nation. Every night, watch great shows with Rob Schmidt, Carl Higbee, Rob Finnerty, and more as they expose the big media lies. The Washington

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5: President Trump is set to visit more states today as he continues to campaign for GOP candidates ahead of the midterms. NBC's Garrett Hake reports that last night, Trump was rallying Republicans in the last frontier.
6: The president campaigning in Alaska on behalf of embattled Republican Senator Dan Sullivan, locked in a tight re-election race with Democrat Mary Peltola.
7: I'm here because he's one of the best senators that you have, one of the most respected senators that there is in Washington.
5: After spending the night in Las Vegas, Trump is now heading to Bullhead City, Arizona for a rally in which Congressman Andy Biggs, the Republican nominee in the state's governor's race, will also be speaking. Trump then heads to Montana for a rally with congressional candidate Aaron Flint. Pope Leo is walking and eating regularly following his lung cancer surgery yesterday. His doctors provided an update on his recovery a day after having a cancerous growth removed from his lung. The 71-year-old Pontiff's blood tests and chest x-ray came back normal, the doctor said. The Vatican has not yet provided any information on the size of the tumor or if it had spread. New inflation numbers are coming in a bit hotter than expected. Jennifer Kuiper with more.
8: The consumer price index for September rose to a 12-month rate of 3.7%. Wall Street analysts had expected it to come in at 3.6%. Soaring energy costs are mainly the reason for the inflation uptick, with gas prices up just over 9%. Food prices are up 2.5% from a year ago. I'm Jennifer Kuiper.
5: President Trump is being urged by senators from both sides of the aisle to reverse his agreement to ease restrictions on Russian diesel exports. The lawmakers warned the deal could provide Russia with additional revenue to support its ongoing war against Ukraine while doing little to lower fuel prices for Americans. The senators, including 6 Democrats and 6 Republicans, wrote in a letter to Trump that easing the restrictions could undermine efforts to pressure Moscow over its invasion of Ukraine. I'm Chris Coraggio.
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20: 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Okay, who's going to be glad when the midterms are over?
21: Yeah, me.
22: Me too.
21: It's that time. It's just that time every election cycle. By the time we get to early October or mid-October, I'm just like, just get it over with.
22: I know, man. I'm telling you, the people I really dislike that are running the most ads, too, I find. And it's just like I can't stand to watch them on TV. I'm like, stop it.
20: Well, it is this. Well, I suppose this happens every election, but it seems more prominent because it's happening now.
22: Yeah, right, exactly.
20: Is that you've got candidates that may win the race that you just never thought you'd see, like the Michigan race.
21: Yeah.
22: Oh, no, right.
20: With Abdul Mohammed El Sayed. I mean, he can't tell you who is a bigger threat to the United States, Israel or Iran.
22: No.
20: Couldn't say it.
22: Well, he wants to say it, but he can't.
20: Right. That's insane.
22: Yeah, he wants to say Israel. He's dying to say Israel, but he just can't.
20: But he's got some problems up there, even though he's still favored. And one of the problems has been with the black vote.
22: Yeah.
20: I don't know if you've seen the ad that Mike Rogers is running with a bunch of, it's mostly black dudes, black woman too, I think, around Detroit talking about they're not going to vote for him. They're not voting for Abdul. Can't trust him. Here's part of the ad.
23: Abdul El Sayed is for Palestine, but Mike Rogers is for Michigan.
24: Abdul Sayed is a puppet.
25: Well, there's strings somewhere.
26: I think Abdul cares more about the West Bank than West Detroit.
24: I feel like he cares about Palestine more than Michigan.
20: Yeah.
22: He does.
20: Yeah.
22: You're right.
20: Absolutely. He does.
22: Yeah.
20: Yeah. Yeah. So you've seen the polling and you've seen, you know, the betting odds. You're thinking Rogers wins in Michigan.
21: I think so, yeah. I think he's gonna eke out a win, mainly because last time he ran statewide, he barely lost.
20: That's true. What do you think, Scott? Where are you at today?
22: You know how I am, man. I'm afraid to say Rogers.
20: Oh, just say it.
22: I want Rogers to win. I hope it's Rogers. I think it will be Rogers, yes.
20: You think it will be?
22: But I have a track record that's awful.
20: Do you want to bet on it?
22: No.
20: Okay.
22: Staying out of that.
20: Okay.
22: I called 1-800-BETS-OFF.
20: Your luck's about to change.
22: No, it's not.
20: You're 95 down. Come on.
22: Oh,
20: all right. So no bets
22: compounded
20: on that.
22: Compounded interest, and man, it's like $3,000. Yeah.
20: David, as far as Texas is concerned, have you seen any dips at all with Tallarico with this 2-week absence?
21: I think, well, yeah, you've seen some of the polling start to tighten up in Paxton's favor. But I don't know how much of that is because of the absence from the campaign trail so much as it is, you know, Republican-leaning Texans just sort of coming home for Ken Paxton in the end.
20: Like, they don't like him that much, but
21: right.
20: Boy, he's better than the alternatives.
21: Right. That's what it strikes me as to me. And I do think, you know, they're the Tallarico campaign, and I think a lot of the media is sort of missing that part. Because I think, what is it, about 7% that's more or less in play? Most of that 7% generally vote Republican.
20: Yeah. Yeah. So we'll see. Meanwhile, I mean, I don't think this is going to be a race, but Karen Bass is in the news.
21: Oh, yeah.
20: In L.A.
21: Oh, yeah. Karen Bass, the mayor of Los Angeles, running for re-election. And boy, I thought this was remarkable. It was during a candidate forum, and she says, you know, things are going great in Los Angeles on my watch.
20: Wow.
0: Well, first of all, to the voters that are undecided, I want to say that I ran for mayor because we had an absolute crisis in our city. On our streets, homelessness had exploded. I do not believe that any Angeleno should be in the streets. I do not believe in street homelessness. I declared a state of emergency. We have reduced homelessness by 11%. We've reduced veterans homelessness by 50%.
20: That's a load. Tell me it's not.
21: No, that is a load. Yeah, by the city's own statistics, homelessness is up nearly 8% year over year.
20: Yeah. How you do that?
21: You just lie. It's all deception.
20: You just lie.
22: You find some organization that agrees with you and you go with it.
21: Right.
20: According to the study of homelessness from
22: Bob's Knowledge World, they studied this and they've come up with this number.
21: They just stopped counting tents. They said, tent, technically, you got a roof over your head.
20: Okay, got it.
21: Yeah.
20: All right, here we go.
0: There is a lot that needs to be done in the city, but the city is moving forward. In 640 days, we will have the Olympics in the city. Our city needs to be prepared. I know that we can. We have reduced homicides to 60-year lows. Crime is down overall.
21: What I love about
20: President.
22: Anybody believe that?
21: Well, it actually is true, and a lot of that's because the feds went in.
20: Yeah.
21: It's like, man, with some of these folks, it's like Trump is going to have to drag them to sanity, kicking and screaming.
20: Mm-hmm.
21: Like, you want to know why a lot of this is down? Now, the president obviously doesn't control always, you know, crime rates in an individual city, but you cannot tell me that sending DHS and the FBI to crack down on drugs, illegal aliens, and prostitution, you cannot tell me, gang violence as well, you can't tell me that didn't have something to do with it.
20: Of course. It's like, they'd be like Muriel Bowser in D.C. saying, under my watch, crime is down.
21: Right.
20: No. Murders are down. Man, that really is something. And you've got a new song from Shane Gillis?
21: No, for Shane Gillis.
20: For Shane Gillis. Yes. I didn't know. You just sent me this clip. I haven't heard it.
21: The theater kids are very upset with Shane Gillis still.
22: Here we go.
21: They sat down, put pencil to paper, and they made a song saying that Shane Gillis doesn't know how to do comedy because of his comments about women wearing revealing clothing at the gym.
20: Okay, roll it.
4: Is Shane

0: comedy.
1: Oh, my gosh, this is terrible. This is really bad. Poor Scotty over there.
2: They had a song in their heart, you know.
3: It's got awful musical written all over it, doesn't it?
1: Well, it reminds me of that.
3: The vocal and the couple next to each other, and they're probably dancing some steps to it while they're singing.
1: Who was that goof nut in the Biden administration that did the same kind of song?
2: Oh, yeah, Nina Jankowicz.
1: Yes. She was going to be part of something that got shut down.
2: Well, yeah, DHS was going to have basically a Ministry of Truth.
1: Yes.
2: Yeah.
1: And did the same kind of song.
2: Yeah.
1: Okay. There's more?
0: Comedy.
2: Oh, no,

0: Speaking in a bunch of slurs. All Shane's fans adore him. They think that he's all right.
1: Well, hang on a second. I haven't seen every Shane Gillis stand-up. He's just a comedian, right? It's not like this guy's like, I'm anti-gay. Dude. I'm anti-anybody not white.
2: This guy
1: they're
2: goes,
1: making him out to be a monster.
2: He'll go after everybody, including, I mean, there was one bit where he did where he talked about how his dad just constantly watches Fox News. He's like, why are you worried about the border? You know, you live in Pennsylvania. All that kind of stuff. And then said, but I'll paraphrase, but it was basically, but Fox News dad is good. You want a Fox News dad because he's going to make sure that things get handled. Fox News mom is a different story. Fox News mom still smokes in the house.
3: See, that's funny.
2: Right.
3: Like, yes, when he's a comedian.
2: Right.
1: God, guess what? You know what, Scott?
3: What?
1: There's more.
4: I don't get his jokes, but I'm a dumb hoe, so that's why.
0: Shane makes fun of everyone, so it's totally okay.

0: I cry uncle.
1: Yeah, I cry uncle on that one.
2: Where does that go? What do they do? I mean,
1: it's theater kids gone wild.
2: Oh, it's definitely theater kids. Yeah. Oh, it's theater kids. Yeah.
0: Oh, man. All right. We have an option right now. We can do game time or we can do the wild break-in story.
1: David? I think game time. I'd rather do game time.
2: Living on game time. Sure.
0: Well, this was my story. We just ran out of time a little earlier, you know?
2: Okay.
0: What? You're not the current champ, you know.
2: I know.
0: Here's a chance to win it back. You would think you would want this right now.
2: Well, go ahead.
0: And you do or you don't want it?
2: Well, I can start the new losing streak. I'm at one right now. I can, yeah, go ahead.
0: Oh, my gosh. Man, oh, man.
2: I don't know what the topic is. I never know what the topic is.
1: Neither do I.
2: I know you don't.
0: I didn't tell either one of you guys what the topic is. What, do you think I give it to David ahead of time?
2: No, I'm just wondering.
0: Okay. All right. Are we ready? Let's do it.
2: Let's go.
0: It's game time. The current champ, David Van Camp, who just won it back from the veteran Scott Robbins. Scott had been on a roll.
2: I was for a while.
0: Okay. What is the topic today? It is America's most rat-infested cities. It's a top 10.
2: Oh, my God.
0: David doesn't have any advantage over you in this game, would you say?
2: No, I would say not. No.
0: You guys haven't seen this year's list, have you?
2: No.
0: Okay, they put it out every year.
2: Oh, gosh.
0: David is the current champ, so he gets first pick.
1: Who you got, David? Chicago's always up there.
0: Chicago is always up there.
2: It is.
0: Chicago has dropped to sixth.
1: Whoa.
2: Well, they're not trying hard enough then, are they?
0: That's a five-pointer. I wonder if it's because so many people have moved out.
2: That's possible, I suppose.
0: I don't know. I have no idea. It could be that the rats are like, we've had enough of this dump.
2: Yeah, the rats are leaving.
0: Could be.
2: Could be.
0: Scotty, who you got?
2: Well, I'm going to go with the city. I think they put saddles on them. They're that big. That's New York.
0: That's number one. That's a 10-pointer.
2: Oh,
0: you're
2: luck.
0: In the lead.
2: I thought for sure I was not going to get that one. Okay.
0: All right.
2: That's the first time I've ever had a number one, I think.
0: It might be.
2: I think it is.
1: I'll go with Los Angeles.
2: Yeah, that's a good one.
0: Yes, Los Angeles. Number two, a 9-pointer. So it's 14 to 10. And this is a crucial part of the game.
2: Yeah, it is right
0: now.
2: Can
0: you maintain the lead, or is this when you say something nonsensical that puts you completely out?
2: I want to go Texas here. Just because of the square footage. I'll go with Houston first.
0: Houston, you say?
2: The hometown of David Van Camp.
0: Houston is number five. That's a 6-pointer. It is 16-14, and time starting to run out in the game. Back to Van Camp.
1: Detroit.
2: Good one. Good guess.
0: Detroit is back in the top 10. At number 10,
1: ooh,
0: a 1-pointer. 16-15. You can grow your lead here, Scott. Who you got?
2: I'm going to keep it in Texas. How about Dallas?
0: Dallas, yes. Number 9, that's a 2-pointer. This is tight as we go into the final round. Van Camp trailing 18-15.
1: Washington, D.C.
2: Oh, good guess. That's a really good guess.
0: D.C. number 7.
2: Yeah, that's a good guess.
0: That is a 4-pointer that gives him a 1-point lead. Robbins can take the whole thing right here. Last guess. It's do or die. It's like a field goal from 45 yards. He should get it. Who you got?
1: Pressure's on.
2: I know. I'm going to screw this up. Philadelphia.
0: Philadelphia.
1: Ooh.
0: Is number 3. An 8-pointer.
1: Wow.
0: And Robbins is the winner.
1: You know you're vermin, sir.
2: States with the most rats. I win that one.
0: And back in the championship.
2: Oh, my. Oh.
0: In the circle, baby.
2: I just want to say thank you, Philly. Thank you so much.
0: And don't you feel bad about whining about game time?
2: Yes, I do now.
0: All right. Got to get to an update. And the five stories we're watching today, straight ahead.

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0: All right. 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
2: I feel good about that.
0: The sexy boomer. We got so many titles for this guy. All right, we got to get to the five stories we're watching today.
12: One, two, three, four, five.
9: All right, number five, Senator Elizabeth Warren is on the case. She's very worried about a condiment company's merger.
2: This could
9: bring Hellman's Mayo, McCormick Spices, Cholula Hot Sauce, and Frank's Red Hot under the same umbrella.
0: Oh, no.
9: Seriously. A company that makes four things. Oh, my goodness. Stop the presses.
2: Yeah, she's worried about the rising cost of Red Hot. Frank's Red Hot. What a nut.
9: Number, I didn't realize you were going to get so passionate about it.
2: When I read this story, I'm like, you got to be kidding me. Of all the conglomerate mergers, this is the one you're worried about. Your Frank's Red Hot's going to cost more.
9: She puts that bleep on everything, okay? I mean,
2: is that the kind Hillary has in her purse?
9: I think she had Tabasco.
2: Oh, that's what it was. Okay.
9: But
2: anyway. Well, that's safe. Okay.
9: The Tabasco is safe.
2: For right now.
9: Nobody's going to cross Hillary Clinton.
2: No way.
9: Number four, meanwhile, maybe related, a deadly brain liquefying fungus is on the rise in the United States, and scientists don't know why. Now, it's not exactly an outbreak of epic proportions, but usually it's like 1 to 5 cases per year in the United States. Rose to 8 in 2024, then 14 in 2025. So
2: it's called Kimolitis.
9: Right. Number three, the FBI announced the results of Operation Lone Star Roundup, saying the investigation uncovered a network of so-called laptop farms in Texas that allowed North Korean IT workers to secretly get remote jobs with American companies while appearing to work within the United States. Thing after another.
0: It is.
9: Number two, HHS Secretary RFK Jr. says they found nearly 200,000 duplicate enrollments involving subsidized health care coverage, Medicare, Medicaid, the CHIP program. Cleaning this up will save about $7.5 million this year, then annualized savings moving forward of $1.5 billion. And then, number one, consumer prices rose 0.6% month over month, matching economists' estimates. Year over year, inflation climbed to 3.7%, mostly because of the increase in the cost of diesel.
0: Okay. Here's a story for you. So this woman, parent influencer, name's Paige.
2: A parent influencer?
0: No, just an influencer.
2: Oh, okay.
0: She is supposed to go on a date. She gets stood up on the date. She's making the case, if you get stood up, then maybe that media company should reimburse you for your cost.
2: What?
0: Yeah, she got stood up on this date. She went viral for
13: this. Well, guys, this might be a first. I might be getting stood up 9:30. He called me at 9:07. It was like, oh, I'm a block away. Clearly was lying. Oh, and the fact that I ordered a shrimp cocktail and a drink, and now I'm going to have to pay for that myself. For nothing. For me to sit here.
14: Oh, my God, you guys. I just tried to call him to let him know, like, hey, I'm leaving. It went straight to voicemail. Wow. I just got stood up, you guys. I need a break from dating. It's too much. My heart can't handle it.
2: Dating needs a break from you.
9: Yeah. He probably saw your socials and was like, nightmare. Never mind.
2: And everything's going to be filmed. Everything's going to be. Okay.
0: Yeah. It might be. I don't know. She's not getting reimbursed, by the way.
2: I'm an influencer.
0: Oh. All right. Got an update. Oh, troubling news about the Pope. Not to do with his health. It's something way deeper than that. God. Oh, it's wild, man. Coming up.

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1: All right, then. The Markley Van Camp and Robin Show. I'm Jamie Markley, the Gen Xer, the millennial David Van Camp, the award-winning sexy boomer and current champ, Scott Robbins.
8: Yep.
1: Okay. David, you want to go with your update?
8: I mean, sure. I thought this was interesting. The head of Chick-fil-A was interviewed on the Today Show. They did a big package and feature on him.
1: Okay.
8: And you had the interviewer still haranguing about, what about the gays?
9: Yeah. I saw it today, yeah.
1: That controversy is still going on?
9: No, it's not. They just stirred it up again, right. Yes.
1: That thing's like 13 years old,
8: of
1: isn't
8: course,
1: it?
8: Yes. Yeah.
1: Okay, go ahead.
10: It's a company that was sort of built on God, if you will. And that still also seems to be very much a part of the DNA of Chick-fil-A.
11: It is our anchor in the sense of what our corporate purpose states, that we're in business to glorify God by being a faithful steward of all that's entrusted to us, to have a positive influence on all who come in contact with Chick-fil-A.
12: That corporate purpose came under fire in 2012 when Andrew's father, Dan, publicly stated the company was opposed to gay marriage. Public documents revealed Chick-fil-A had donated millions to conservative Christian organizations opposed to LGBTQ rights.
13: Chicken's gay! Chicken's gay! Why are we not in this tree?
12: Comments and financial disclosures unleashed a culture war with protests, boycotts, and political pushback on both sides. Dan Cathy never changed his stance on gay marriage, but he did express regret for involving the company in the debate.
10: There were folks who were protesting, they were boycotting Chick-fil-A. It's Chick-fil-A, they don't stand with the LGBTQ plus community. What would you say to those folks?
11: Well, for anybody that hadn't tried us, we'd love for you to come try and have our great taste of food and the hospitality that we're known for. I think that everybody that will be willing to walk in the door, they'll see that they're welcome to come eat with us. We'd love to give them a great taste of the sandwich and give them a great hospitality.
10: You don't want to talk about that chapter in Chick-fil-A's history.
11: Hey, we're focused on serving everybody that comes in and eat with us.
10: The company's official position on equal rights is...
11: We're focused on hospitality, serving great taste and food and great service.
14: Wow. They won't stop, man.
8: No.
9: They won't stop.
8: Too. It's like that are they donated to organizations that are against LGBTQ rights. Or you could also frame it as upholding biblical values.
14: Yes, you could.
8: I mean, you don't have to agree with that with those organizations, but that's how they frame it. They certainly don't frame it as we just hate people.
14: No.
9: It's their money.
8: Right.
9: They can spend it any way they want. They're not breaking any laws. If you don't like it, don't go there. I just get sick of it.
14: Well, you also had people that would protest, and they would bring them chicken sandwiches.
9: Yeah, I know.
14: Saying, we love everybody.
9: Yeah, right? I know.
14: Well, that was never good enough.
8: That's not entirely true, because I as an alum of Chick-fil-A, part of the training materials do involve, if you see one of them queers, you kick them out immediately.
14: Oh, gosh.
9: It's, I mean, what a great story. The whole thing is such a great, and you know they're not publicly traded, never have been.
8: Oh, no.
9: It's all kept inside the family.
14: Yeah.
9: It's and they're building, what, say, 115 new stores every year?
8: Yeah, dude.
9: I mean, it's incredible. And the process you have to go through to become a franchisee.
8: Mm-hmm.
9: If you're a jackwagon, you're not getting one.
14: Well, and they won't open on Sunday.
9: No, they're not going to do it.
14: They're not going to bend on that.
9: And how much money they lose by not opening on Sundays is remarkable. That's the way it's always been with them, always.
8: Mm-hmm. Yeah.
9: I mean, it's just, I don't get it. So what? Let them run their business the way they want. If they're not breaking any laws, if they're not.
14: Activist class,
9: I just don't
14: let
9: get
14: it go.
9: It.
14: And the media is part of that.
9: It's just.
8: Well, that came up a few years ago when they were talking about putting a Chick-fil-A in the San Antonio airport. Remember the city council tried to block it.
9: Yeah.
8: And then they because of the LGBTQ stuff, and then they realized that was patently illegal.
14: Right.
8: You can't actually just ban them for a viewpoint.
14: Chicago tried that for a long time.
8: Remember? Oh, yeah.
9: Oh, yeah.
14: But their values aren't Chicago values.
9: Right. Yeah, whatever that means. Yeah.
8: Right. Well, then they said, well, it's because they're not open on Sundays. See, that's what the city council of San Antonio said.
9: Right, they fell on that story, didn't they? Yeah,
8: said, well, it's because that wouldn't be fair to a vendor that would be open for travelers on Sundays. Please.
9: Like, why wouldn't it be? They're closed. You can go somewhere else. Right.
14: Boy, you really
9: pushing
14: Scotty's buttons today, David.
9: They're not doing anything. They're doing business the way they want to do it. Hobby Lobby does the same thing. They're not open on Sundays. They just don't serve chicken sandwiches.
14: You know, it was one of the biggest stories today. At least it was the lead. I don't know if it was the Today Show. It was ABC.
15: Pope Leo's next step after his lung cancer diagnosis.
14: And
9: yeah, young lung cancer. They got
14: it early.
9: They say they got it.
14: They say that he should
9: complete recovery. Yes.
14: Yes.
9: Which is good.
14: Yes. And you know, I had this story yesterday. We didn't have time. This is completely separate from the Pope's health. This is crazy to me. You know what? If you want to make this my story, I'll go ahead and make my story. I'll lead off. What's your story?
9: Okay.
14: Because we do this a couple of times a day. Go around the table. May not be the biggest story out there, but it caught your attention. This is me. You want to bring it in? So, for What's Your Story, there's a guy by the name of Gene Thomas Gomulka. I was not familiar with him until the other day. There was a post on X that said, this is crazy, what's going on?
9: Gene Thomas Gomulka.
14: No, Gomulka.
9: Gomulka, okay.
14: Gomulka.
9: Got it.
14: He is a sexual abuse victims advocate, investigative reporter, and screenwriter, former Navy captain and chaplain. I'm like, okay. So, and he talks about his history on his Substack. All right.
9: Okay.
14: So this is all from him. It ain't from me. I don't know anything. I'm not Catholic.
9: Right. This is a story you read.
14: Yeah. It was his Substack. He said, I'm going to repeat something that I put out a year ago. Because he's written many different things about abuse in the Catholic Church.
9: Mm-hmm.
14: Which, you remember the movie Spotlight? That was a big deal. It was an award winner.
9: Yeah.
14: It was all the abuses in the Catholic Church, how they were moving on from it, and they were going to hold people accountable. All that. According to this guy, it's still going on. Mm-hmm. And it goes all the way to the top.
9: Oh, my.
14: Oh, yeah, dude. If I was to summarize the whole piece, and you can find it for yourself on Substack. Say, you know, 50 years ago, when priests left the church, it was because they had wanted to start a family.
9: Mm-hmm.
14: They wanted to get married, whatever. There are fewer and fewer heterosexual dudes within the Catholic Church now than there used to be. at least according to him.
9: You mean the hierarchy or?
14: Yes.
9: Okay. All right.
14: Yes. And he tells different stories that are really troubling. So after he was first ordained, he attended his priest retreat. He went for a walk after lunch with the chancellor of the diocese, who said, "Now that you're no longer a seminarian but a priest, I have a piece of advice for you. When you fool around, don't do it with anyone in your own parish." And he was under the assumption, well, fool around, you don't do that. Mm-hmm. But it was very much widespread. And it was also homosexual men within the church would protect one another. And if somebody got caught, they would just get sent to another parish. And then he found out about the abuse of young boys. And the same sort of thing would happen. That if someone got caught, they would just get sent somewhere else. And then the abuse would happen again. And I think that's pretty well documented. But according to him, now when you have people within the church, guys, that are heterosexual, but becoming a priest, if they complain, hey, there's activity going on here, they are ostracized. And what he would say is, because of the hierarchy, this is a paragraph to give you an idea. Unlike many lay Catholics and a small number of seminarians and young priests, most ordained Catholic clergy know that Pope Leo and his predecessor, Pope Francis, and the vast majority of American-born bishops, priests, and seminarians today are homosexuals, many of whom, unfortunately, were groomed or abused in improperly supervised seminaries. Now that even seminaries in Africa are reportedly being populated with homosexuals, where over half the men in one African seminary class were caught last year performing homosexual acts, fewer straight priests are being ordained. Mm-hmm. And then when there are complaints, they are the ones getting ostracized. And he goes in and this is crazy. He's naming names of people that have covered up and it wasn't looked into. And his claim is, and Pope Leo's doing nothing about it. They will do, like, and you'll hear it in some media outlets and Catholic news services that Pope Leo will say, none of that, I'm paraphrasing, will be tolerated in the church. But that's all just sort of window dressing. It's not really what's going on. Mm-hmm. And I'm thinking to myself as I'm reading that, if that's not true, how is that guy not getting sued into oblivion?
9: Well, yeah, I would assume you can't just do things like that.
8: Yeah, he's that guy in particular, Gomulka, has had a tumultuous history with the Catholic Church because he was a whistleblower like 20-some-odd years ago.
14: Yeah.
8: And they effectively got him kicked out of the Navy.
14: Yeah. And so am I saying, you got to believe this guy? I don't know. But many sources would say, yes, he's a credible source when he's using facts. But the conclusions that he can draw, you would have to scrutinize.
9: Yeah, you would definitely have to scrutinize. Yeah, you can't just say that about people.
14: Well, if you say it about people,
9: you better have evidence to back it up.
14: It's not like this. I went back and read all the other subsects. Right. It is crazy. It's crazy. And the thing is, with the way media is, and I can't help but think the way the movie Spotlight was. Mm-hmm. Why do media outlets ignore this? Is there something bigger at play?
8: I think, yeah, if they can't substantiate it or if nobody else is going to come forward, they can just kind of ignore it.
14: I think there are enough guys that have tried to whistleblow in that organization that you would have it.
9: But somehow connected to Trump, they'll go after it.
14: Right.
9: Yeah.
14: He said, as long as the Lavender Mafia remains in power.
8: Wow.
14: And that's what he calls the entire group, the hierarchy within the church.
8: Wow.
9: Well,
14: wild stuff, man.
9: Yeah, it is wild stuff.
14: My story. David, what do you got for your story?
8: Mine is really short. It's just something I thought was really funny. Greensboro, North Carolina police, they put out a little PSA, and it said, quote, "Raise hell, praise Dale" is not an appropriate response when we ask you why you were speeding.
14: Dale, baby!
8: I thought this was America, man.
14: No kidding, dude.
9: Tell you something, there hadn't been nobody like Dale ever.
8: I thought, like, in North Carolina, you say something like that, and they just give you a commendation instead of a ticket.
9: You're right. And fight you to take a tour.
14: Yeah. You don't make fun of fans of Dale anymore, Scott.
9: Not anymore.
14: You used to.
9: Well, I was doing another guy we worked with, him doing it, so, because he would do it, and then I would do it, and so that's how it started.
14: Yes.
9: Dale.
14: There it is.
9: Yeah, just briefly. I
14: haven't heard it in years.
9: Just briefly. Yeah.
14: Yes. All right, Scotty, what do you got for your story?
9: All right. Harry Styles is doing a 30-night residency at Madison Square Garden. Took a moment during his show to honor...
14: 30-night?
9: 30 nights.
14: Wow.
9: 30-night residency, Madison Square Garden. Took a moment during his show to honor 26-year-old Oscar Belgal. Now, that's their...
14: Oh, I saw that.
9: You saw that? Okay. The migrant from the Dominican Republic who was shot by Immigration and Customs Enforcement, ICE, on Thursday while his 5-year-old son was in the back seat of the car. Everybody's heard this story. He said, I want to take a moment and have you think about Oscar tonight. I want you to just think and remember. Just look after each other. That's all.
14: It's so stupid.
9: Now, Bruce Blakeman, who is...
14: It's like if you just get up and do your songs, no one knows you're that dumb.
9: You're right. Bruce Blakeman, who is running for governor, said, I think Harry Styles should put that guy on the tour bus and drive around the country with him.
8: There you go.
9: If he wants to be such buddies with him and there's no danger, then go ahead, do it. I thought, well, that's a good answer to the question. Yeah.
14: Yeah.
9: I'm so sick of this stuff.
14: Oh, yeah. It seems like you've reached the Thursday fever on a Wednesday.
9: I
14: can't
9: just
14: wait for tomorrow.
9: Full up with it. Harry, shut up, Harry.
14: Okay. Boy, oh boy, trying to figure out which way to go with Nimrod's in the news. Maybe it is that break-in story out of Arizona. And a news update next.

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4: Well, there's some cultural critic and academic, Dr. Lena Dawes, who was reacting to Metallica's James Hetfield going out and saying, hey, we don't leave politics out the door, right?
3: Yeah, it's a show.
4: She says, I photographed Metallica at a concert in 2010. I have never been called the N-word so many times at a metal show in my life. One guy made monkey noises. I was shocked. Then there's the community note fact check. Metallica played no regular public concerts in the U.S. in 2010. The author previously described a similar incident at a Metallica show she covered in Toronto in 2009. She's lying.
3: Dude, I was going to say that happened never.
4: Yeah.
3: Please. All right. Got to get the Nimrods. Unbelievable.
13: When the going gets tough.
14: Damn it, this is too hard.
13: The dumb get dumber.
14: All right, Dan.
13: It's Nimrods in the News on the Markley, Van Camp, and Robbins Show.
14: I love the poorly educated.
3: All right. Nimrods in the News. We go to Tempe, Arizona. 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
15: 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Really low IQ. They just stole empty boxes. Everyone was laughing about it. And I'm just glad no one was hurt. We're still trying to figure out who was this guy harassing around the neighborhood. Just hope that we get the word out, find the guy, and capture him.
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1: President Trump will give remarks in two states today as the midterms approach. He'll speak in Bullhead City, Arizona for a rally, then head to Montana for another rally. The faculty at Cornell University will begin debate today on a no-confidence resolution condemning Cornell's response to sexual violence. About 150 faculty members are reportedly in favor of the resolution, which comes after a group of male students were accused last month of raping a woman at a fraternity house back in 2024. A formal vote on the resolution is set to take place later this month. Kimberly Guilfoyle is stepping down as U.S. ambassador to Greece following misconduct allegations. NBC's Gabe Gutierrez reports that she had been making phone calls as recently as Monday to try to keep her job.
2: But there was concern among senior aides at the White House about what a State Department Inspector General probe would find. Guilfoyle has been under intense scrutiny over allegations she asked Trump donor Eric Dieters for $100,000 to pay off her American Express bill.
1: That allegedly for access to senior administration officials. The former fiancé of Donald Trump Jr. denies the allegations. In a post on X, she said serving in the role has been the honor of a lifetime and she'll be forever grateful to President Trump. During yesterday's press briefing, new White House Press Secretary Katie Zacharias said Guilfoyle had been asked to resign and that they wish her well. Six Flags Over Georgia is planning to reopen Friday following its closure after a man's fatal fall from the Goliath roller coaster on Monday. NBC's Ryan Chandler reports that as a precaution, the company has shut down nine roller coasters at its parks in the U.S. and Canada. At least six of them made by the same Swiss manufacturer as Goliath.
3: That company telling NBC News they are deeply saddened by this tragic accident, adding, "We are actively investigating the incident and have no further comments until we have a better understanding of what transpired."
1: Witnesses say the man who died was ejected from his seat and has now been identified as 42-year-old Hassan Karim, an educator and two-time cancer survivor who leaves behind a 10-year-old daughter. I'm Chris Caraggio.
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11: Oh, man. MS Now, I'm literally shaking because of the story that MS Now broke just now about the FBI director, Kash Patel.
12: Uh-oh.
11: I'll just let the pros. You got Peter Alexander.
12: Okay.
11: And Ken Delanian. These are all experts. Right. These are professional reporters, and they're going to tell you something that is jaw-dropping.
12: Okay.
13: We do have some breaking news we want to get to right now here on MS Now. This is about the FBI director, Kash Patel. MS Now has learned that Patel has landed in Russia for a meeting scheduled to take place there. That's according to two people familiar with the matter. Joining me now is MS Now Justice and Intelligence reporter Ken Delanian. And Ken, let's just give a little bit of a backdrop to this, right? This is only a matter of days after the president last week on Friday spoke to Vladimir Putin. Later that day announced that he was going to be opening up oil imports from Russia that Congress had banned as a function of a law. And then the next day he criticized Volodymyr Zelensky. What is Kash Patel doing?
14: Right. So that was a huge policy shift in terms of the Ukraine war. We don't know what Kash Patel is doing in Russia. And that's one of the things that's concerning our FBI sources. They don't know either. The FBI is not saying anything about this.
11: Here's the problem.
12: Yeah.
11: Kash Patel is at a public event in Virginia. Literally, as they were reporting this news.
12: No way.
11: He was at a public event in Virginia for a law enforcement appreciation event.
12: That's incredible.
11: And it's not like the FBI says this. No, it's being live streamed. They were breaking the news as he was being introduced on stage.
12: In Virginia.
11: In Virginia.
12: Wow.
11: And that's not, by the way, that's not a town in Russia. It's a state in the United States of America.
12: Sounds like Warsaw, Idaho or something, right?
11: I mean, right, yeah.
15: Are you stupid?
11: Yeah. Breaking news.
12: Where the hell did that come from?
11: We're very concerned about this. Yes, this is concerning our sources within the FBI that he would be in Russia, by which I mean at Liberty University or whatever in Virginia.
12: Cash.
16: I can't wait to hear how they handle that on PMS Now. How, like, our sources got this wrong.
12: How does that happen? Is it like somebody just goofing on those guys in the teleprompter?
16: I'll bet you someone goofed on them with the intelligence somehow, some way.
12: Watch these guys. They'll say anything.
16: Yeah, watch this.
11: Ben Williamson, or they're trying to find leakers, and so they would feed false information to just different people that they suspect, and now they know who's leaking to MS Now. The Assistant Director for Public Affairs at the FBI, Ben Williamson, put up on X, "I have had many strange experiences in my life, but in Tier 1 had to be seeing a clip of MS Now reporting breaking news that Cash Patel has just landed in Russia, right as I'm receiving pics of Cash Patel doing a law enforcement appreciation event today in Lynchburg, Virginia.
16: Oh, that is so good, man.
11: Yeah. And like at...
12: Dude, my gosh, man.
11: This was posted online as they're trying to break this news. You got Congressman John McGuire there shaking hands with him, saying, "Today I was proud to welcome the FBI director to Lynchburg for a roundtable discussion I hosted with law enforcement and students from Liberty University School of Law. Director Patel and I are committed to protecting victims, not criminals." And it goes on from there. As Peter Alexander is breathlessly reporting, what could this mean? Why is he landing in Russia?
12: Wow. Well, you know, the Virginia one, that's AI. You know that, don't you? I mean, yeah, the real Cash Patel.
16: Then Ken Delanian said what? Two people familiar with this matter told him.
11: Yes.
16: Oh, who are the two people?
12: And you just
16: might
12: go
16: be the leaker.
12: It. Just go with it. Yeah, I mean, wow.
16: Oh, yeah. We'll be keeping an eye on that one.
12: Yeah.
16: That's good stuff.
12: I don't know why. It's not. We're not trusted. I don't know why. We're truthful. We're right down the middle. Hey, diddle diddle.
16: Why did they call us fake dudes?
12: I don't know why.
16: I know.
12: Mean.
16: Man, oh, man.
12: Jeez.
16: Oh, I better get to this now or my ADD will kick in and I won't. I'll forget. I mentioned earlier that I had some progressive singing out in public.
12: Again.
16: Yes, this was at Jersey train station.
12: What were they protesting or what were they?
16: Well, they were out
12: what
16: there.
12: What was the problem here?
16: They had a bunch of signs.
12: Of course they did.
16: Save our democracy. Vote now. Mm-hmm. Like, get out and vote. Black Lives Matter.
12: Now, again?
16: Yeah.
12: They've drugged that one back out again?
16: Well, these are older white people. I don't think they ever got the memo that it was just a Marxist organization.
12: Right, exactly. It was all BS. Yeah, okay.
16: Love is love.
12: There's an old one resurrected. Yeah.
16: No human is illegal.
12: There's another one. Wow, these are all old signs. They got a big deal on those because they were clearanced.
16: Women's rights are human rights. Trans rights are human rights.
12: Yeah.
16: And if you're not angry, you're not paying attention.
12: Okay, thank you.
16: Okay, now sometimes they get creative with the lyrics, right?
12: God, yeah. What is this song? Okay.
16: They didn't do that this time.
12: No?
16: I guess they just thought, you know, this hasn't been played enough. This isn't tired at all. Let's drag it back out there because people will hear our message. Imagine all the people living yes. life in peace. Yep. As far as I can tell, there was one old dude. He's got the guitar.
11: Oh, okay. Yeah.
16: A few really older women, and then one, I don't know, 40s woman, maybe.
12: Mm-hmm.
16: She hasn't been discriminated against when it comes to food. I'm trying to be nice here.
11: No. She's not living in a food desert?
16: And there's no proof of that, David. No, not at all. They're not the only ones, Scott. You could join them. Got it? Yep, there you go.
12: Gosh. I'll join you right after they snap my tendon. Gosh. What is it with that song? What is it with that song? It's 1971, that song.
16: Yes. And it just gets trotted out again.
12: Over and over and over again.
16: And again. It means nothing. Well, we're about peace, man.
11: Right.
12: Just,
16: I know.
12: So embarrassing.
16: Yeah.
12: Why do they have to sing?
16: Because that's the way they're fighting. They're fighting through song.
12: Aren't
16: that's
12: the
16: what
12: signs
16: they say.
12: And chanting enough? Why must you sing?
16: Yeah, I know.
11: They're all theater kids.
12: You know, David, you probably are onto something there. They were in Finian's Rainbow when they were seniors in high school or something.
16: Well, they got to sing. They can't debate. I can tell you that. Uh-huh. There's more proof of that. If you're familiar with Allie Beth Stuckey, mm-hmm. Free Press had a debate. Okay.
12: Yeah.
16: And it was her. What was the woman she was going up against? Let me pull up the clip. I mean, she was just destroying this Deja Fox. So the question that comes out is basically about feminism, and I think I included the question in this clip. Roll it.
5: Allie Bass, has feminism's push for trans women inclusion in those spaces come at a cost for biological women?
16: Okay, that seems like a good question, right? Yeah. Here's Allie Bass.
5: Reject so much of that terminology. First of all, there's no such thing as a trans woman because it's not possible to transition your sex. There's male and there's female, and there are people who identify as the opposite sex, but we are not who we are by declaration. We don't just get to say, I am the opposite sex and put on different clothes and then you are. And if that is the only definition of what it means to be a woman, then there really is no definition. I mean, trans women are women is the most nonsensical motto because you can't even define what a woman is. And so, yes, of course, it sets women back to say, sure, in these spaces, you can have men, you can have boys, they can take the scholarships, they can run the races, they can go into the bathroom, they can go into the locker room, they can say that they are women. And I think it's really important if we're going to define our terms, and you're going to say that you are for the empowerment of women, and you are to say that you are a feminist, that you are able to actually define what a woman is. So can you tell me, what is a woman?
16: Okay, so before she replies, I thought it was interesting. I'm seeing this morning, right after the story about the school in Washington, where the girls just walked off the cross-country course, said, no, we're not doing this, because you had a biological dude who finished 76th, races against guys mid-season, says, I'm a woman, actually.
11: Yeah.
16: And they're like, okay, we'll race with the girls. And he finishes first and second or whatever. Mm-hmm. These girls are like, this is stupid.
11: Right.
16: We're not doing this. And so, yeah, when you're talking about, quote, trans women, what are we talking about? Really, it does come down to someone's playing pretend and everyone else has to play pretend, too.
11: Yep. Yeah.
16: And so, after that, from Allie Beth, Deja Fox, see if this argument holds water.
5: Moment. Allie Beth, I know you love this topic because you make a video about it nearly every day. But
7: oh, do I?
5: To be clear,
7: thank you for following me so closely.
5: I absolutely do. I did my research. I came in, you know, curious about you. But
7: what is
5: 1%?
7: What's a woman?
5: 1% of the population here in the United States is trans. And you wouldn't know it from the way Fox News runs hundreds of headlines. But again, I want to bring the audience in. You know,
16: so first argument is it's 1%.
11: Yeah.
16: That's usually sure, it's so small, it's rare. Okay. Got it.
5: And you know, trans sports, trans folks playing sports is something we see all the time in the headlines. But has anybody here been personally impacted by a trans athlete?
7: Can you
5: not a single
7: I care about that you personally impacted
5: by? Just with one point, which is that's because trans athletes make up 0.002% of college athletes. And to your point about what does it mean then to be a danger to women's spaces, the way that we are giving oxygen to this non-issue, this manufactured culture war, comes at the cost of being able to talk about real women's issues, like how the rising cost of gas and groceries probably made it harder for you to get here today, or how the rising cost of childcare makes it harder to decide to be a mom. And so I want us to rethink as a group and as a movement, what is a women's issue and what is worth spending our time on here today?
16: What a nonsensical argument.
11: Well, it's not really an argument. It's more of just a dodge. And as far as the how have you personally been impacted by a dude who stole a girl's spot on a sports team. Well, I have not personally, but what does that matter? I mean, you could turn that around. Have you ever been personally affected by an out of control frat party at Cornell? No? Okay, then you don't have an opinion on it.
16: Right.
11: That's a nonsense. That would be a nonsense argument as well.
16: By the way, I'll just play the end because I thought Allie Beth Stuckey did this pretty well.
5: Is it really conservatives who are making this a part of the culture war, or is it not feminists who have brought the issue to the forefront? If it's not important, just say what a woman is.
16: Yeah, because she had laid it
5: Democratic
16: out.
5: Democratic women who are running for office, they place abortion and trans rights at the forefront of its cause. Yeah. The National Organization for Women, a big organization of feminists, abortion and transgenderism are two of the six core priorities for their entity.
16: So if not, why is it such a big deal to you?
12: Well, I want to know what an acceptable number is. Is it 10? Is it 20? Is it 5? What's the acceptable number of men competing against women? in sports. What's the number?
16: We got another rocker that says, I don't care if you're a Democrat or Republican. Was this ripping off James Hetfield and Metallica, or was it something different? We'll get to that. And the five stories we're watching today, coming right up.

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0: The Markley, Van Camp, and Robbins Show. Jamie Markley, David Van Camp, Scott Robbins. You know what it's time for?
11: Yep.
0: The five stories we're watching today.
12: One, two, three, four, five.
1: All right, number five. German police have seized a humanoid robot after it allegedly touched a 16-year-old girl in an indecent manner made sexually suggestive gestures toward her. Investigators are now trying to determine whether the robot's actions were deliberately controlled by two young men who apparently live-streamed the incident in the city of Cologne on social media.
0: Oh, boy.
1: Did the robot go rogue? But it is the first that I can recall of a robot being arrested.
0: Yeah, no kidding.
1: Yeah.
0: No, this will be the new Robin's fear that some robot's going to come for him in the middle of the night.
2: Yep, never know.
1: And grope him. Number four, the Justice Department has issued subpoenas in an investigation into Representative Ilhan Omar's immigration status, including members of her family. Number three, a deadly brain liquefying fungus is on the rise in the U.S. Scientists don't know why. The number of cases range from 1 to 5 per year in the past, but they rose to 8 in 2024, then jumped to 14 last year. Number two, the FBI announced the results of what they called Operation Lone Star Roundup, saying the investigation uncovered a network of laptop farms that allowed North Korean IT workers to secretly get remote jobs with American companies while appearing to work from within the United States. And then number one, huge breaking news on MS Now. The FBI director, Kash Patel, has just landed in Russia. Except that's not true, because at the time they were reporting that a little while ago, Kash Patel was at a law enforcement appreciation event in Virginia.
0: Unreal.
1: Kash! Pretty far off the mark there. All right.
0: Seriously is.
1: And those are the top five stories that we're watching today, Scott.
0: Gosh dang it.
2: Hoy! Yeah. Can you hand me that, please?
0: Here, I'll give you the script there, buddy.
2: No, I already... I think I put mine somewhere. I don't know where. 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You can have a script back.
0: Oh, yes. Thank you.
2: Thank you. Thanks for
0: learning. Yeah. There are people wanting to play of how many strikes you'll get in a day. More or less than three.
1: They should do that as a promotion.
2: Yeah, they really should. Well, it kind of has got a sports theme to it.
0: There you go.
2: Yeah.
0: All right, I saw this clip last night, David. You got it today. It's a rocker saying, hey, it doesn't matter if you're Republican or Democrat, because James Hetfield from Metallica did this the other night. Yeah. He didn't say those words.
1: No.
0: But said, we're not going to be like these entertainers that tell you how to think.
1: Yeah.
2: Right.
1: Well, this is Nikki Sixx from Motley Crue.
0: All right, roll it.
13: It does not matter to Motley Crue if you're a Republican. It does not matter to Motley Crue if you're a Democrat. It does not matter if you're gay or if you're straight or if you're going right down the center of the lane in life. Because we're all in this together. Can we agree?
0: We want your money.
1: Exactly. Yeah, we want you to continue to fund our front man's alcoholism. Okay?
0: Man, oh, man. It's crazy. GOP. The concert business, they still do.
2: I know. And really, GLP-1 is missing the mark with him. They could sponsor the tour.
0: Man, Vince had that stroke, too.
2: Vince is not looking good.
0: No.
2: That's
0: not sounding good.
2: You know, we've seen this trickle-down thing. These guys are like, they're just old, and they're still out there, and they're just...
0: You know, it doesn't
2: debilitate it,
0: sound,
2: and it's just awful.
1: It's not even the years; it's the mileage.
2: No, it's sometimes
0: it's sad, man.
2: I just get
0: sad.
2: I do too.
0: Yeah, that's a story for another day.
2: Yeah.
0: Okay, you got your big three for the day.
2: I
0: ready
2: do,
0: to roll?
2: Actually, yeah.
0: Okay. Scott Robbins trifecta. We also have another news update to get to. All right, here it's the Markley, Van Camp, and Robbins Show.

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11: The Robbins Trifecta coming up in just a couple. 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
12: All right. Well, I'm still literally shaking at the news that Kash Patel, the FBI director, has landed in Russia. Except by Russia, I mean he's in Virginia. MS Now. With a gaffe to remember. Peter Alexander was breathless today, getting on with Ken Delanian over news that two sources familiar with the situation told old Ken that, yeah, Kash Patel has landed in Russia. Whatever could this be? And then at the same time, he was at Liberty University School of Law for a law enforcement appreciation event.
13: Wouldn't this be very easy to verify and find out about? Isn't there a schedule somewhere about where Kash Patel will be?
12: Twitter exists.
13: Gosh.
12: Yeah, you got congressmen tweeting about it.
13: So desperately want it to be true. You need it to be true.
12: Obviously, it's a body double, right?
13: Well, of course, yes.
14: Right.
13: Who knows?
14: This is something, though, man.
13: Golly, how embarrassing.
14: Yeah, like in real time, you can see it.
15: We do have some breaking news we want to get to right now here on MS Now. This is about the FBI director, Kash Patel. MS Now has learned that Patel has landed in Russia.
13: Where'd you learn that from?
14: Two sources.
12: Yes.
14: Man. Like David had brought up earlier.
13: Wow. That's terrible. That is terrible.
14: The administration might have wanted to find out who's leaking.
12: Yes.
13: Yeah.
14: So you tell it to a bunch of people, or just a very few, and see what happens.
12: Sort of narrow.
14: Next thing you know, it's on PMS Now. Uh-oh.
13: Yeah. this guy called Kash Patel who landed.
12: Right. This is so funny. It almost has to be that, right? Part of a leak investigation.
13: I would think so. Yeah.
14: You would think, man.
13: Somebody just threw it out there, seeing if they would do it. Yeah, and if they did do it, then let's find out who leaked it. Yeah.
14: Yes. That's the only thing that makes sense.
13: Right. Nothing else makes sense.
14: I can't imagine
13: them just how giddy they were when they got this news.
14: Oh my gosh, that's huge.
13: We got to go now. Right
14: now. We're going with it.
13: Let's go live.
14: Oh, yeah.
13: Mm-hmm.
14: Okay, so you got that out there. One thing, and I wanted to bring this up, Scott. This pertains to you, certainly, and really me as well. Not really, David. Today is Be Bald and Be Free Day.
13: Well, good.
14: Yeah.
13: I'm glad. You want to be bald and be free? Knock yourself out. I'm going to be bald and wear a hat.
14: Do you know what it means to be bald and be free?
13: No.
14: Or why they have the day?
13: No idea.
14: I just looked it up. It shines a spotlight on self-acceptance and confidence.
13: A bright spotlight, I might add. Shining off your head.
14: Yeah, that's why I wear a hat in here that shines, shines off the top of my head.
13: We're both hat heads.
14: It's every October 14th. This day encourages individuals, whether naturally bald or due to medical reasons, to proudly embrace their unique look.
13: Unique, all right.
14: It says, join the movement by sharing your story. You first, Scott.
13: About what? When I was going bald? This has been going on for a long, long time.
14: Go ahead.
13: Well, it started with just a little quarter size, opening in the back of my head, and then
14: it started that way.
13: Spread. Yeah, it started in the back and went forward. And then it just kept moving. Just kept taking up real estate.
14: Yep. What was the year you just went full hat?
13: Full hat?
14: Yeah.
13: Oh, gosh. Late 80s, I guess. Early 90s.
14: Yeah, you were wearing hats most of the time.
13: Yeah, when I saw you.
14: Oh, wait, hold on a second. No.
13: Not when I first met you, no.
14: No.
13: That was before.
14: We didn't work together, but we would see each other backstage at concerts.
13: Right, and I wasn't wearing hats then.
14: Yeah, pictures together at Van Halen, a 92, no hat.
13: Yeah, but...
14: Skid Row.
13: Shortly thereafter, yeah, no hat.
14: No hat for Skid Row.
13: But after that, yeah, it was hats pretty much.
14: Yeah, by the time Collective Soul was big hat.
13: Yeah, it was hat time.
14: Yeah, I'd say so.
13: And I had Velcro strip put in my head, so the hat just stays right on my head.
14: It didn't.
13: Yeah.
14: But you did, and I never did do this, but you did it. You actually went to a place, and you had a rug put on your head.
13: Dude, that's the most embarrassing thing I've ever done. And I've done a lot of embarrassing things. Well, here's the thing. I can make this quick because I've told the story before. It was one of these hair club things, right?
16: Yeah.
13: And they were going to come on the radio station, do some advertising.
16: Yeah.
13: They're like, do you have anybody at the radio station who would do this? I'm like, well, I'll do it.
16: Yeah.
13: Heck, I'd love to have hair. Mm-hmm. I didn't know what the process was.
16: Yeah.
13: I don't know if they sprayed magic beans on your head or what. I wasn't sure. Right? So the guy gives me the address. So I go to this place. It's an unmarked building.
14: Well, yeah, people don't want to be seen.
13: And you go down these stairs.
14: Yeah.
13: Into like this darkened area.
14: Yeah.
13: You know, you knock three times on the door, you give them the code word or whatever, and they unlock it and open it. And so I'm ushered into this place, and there's like a barber chair I'm sitting in, right? And this guy's looking at my head the whole time, and he opens this drawer, right? Inside the drawer, there are at least 50 hair pieces.
16: Okay.
13: I'm like, wait a minute. I didn't sign up for this. And he puts it on my head.
14: You didn't think it was going to be a hairpiece?
13: No, it looks like a...
14: What did you think it was going to be?
13: I didn't know what they were going to do.
14: Got it.
13: I thought it was like, you know, you can swim with it and all this stuff. I'm like, okay, well, you know, so I put the thing on my head and it looked ridiculous. It looked like an animal died on my head. It did. And the guy said, well, you know, it's not going to look like this all the time. I mean, we'll fit it for your skull and then we'll cut it accordingly.
14: Right.
13: But you got to go back to them and get whatever hair you have left trimmed by them.
14: Right.
13: And refitted, re-glued on your head.
14: Yes.
13: So I'm like, I said to him, well, you know, give me a couple of days to think about this. And, well, I don't know what you're thinking about. I mean, we can do it right now. Well, I don't want to do it right now. And I'm thinking to myself, we're going to lose the buy on the radio station, right? We won't get the buy.
14: Yeah.
13: So I went back and I told them at the radio station, I'm not doing this. Well, you mean not doing it. You got to do it. I don't have to do anything. I'm not doing it. I'm not going to walk around looking like this. And I realized, too, that everybody I know already knows. And I'm going to walk in with this on, and they're not going to notice? Like, what the hell is going on with you? What is wrong with you?
14: Well, what if it was, like, hair transplant?
13: Well, if it was a transplant, it probably would have been different. But they drill into your skull for the transplants.
14: Yeah. Well, it's just little.
13: I know.
14: Just take it from one spot and just... into another.
13: I know, but I read Joe Buck's book, and he's on the air, and he's bleeding down the side of his head because they drilled into him. I don't want that either.
14: Okay.
13: It was the most ridiculous.
14: I've seen guys that have had it. Looks pretty good.
13: It was ridiculous.
14: I'm not talking about your raccoon on your head. I'm talking about the people that actually get the hair transplant thing.
13: Well, I think it works sometimes, I guess. I don't know.
14: Yeah.
13: But it's like you don't prune a dead tree. I'm just going to leave it alone.
14: All right. By the way, they say look for discounts on headwear from Lids New Era.
13: Okay.
14: Special people.
13: I like Lids.
14: I don't know why I'm giving you the thumbs up, David. It's time for Casey. Are you ready for your top three?
13: Yeah.
14: I didn't know we were going to go into this.
17: Are you ready? Great. It's the three most important news stories of the day.
18: I hit the trifecta.
17: Well, at least according to Scott Robbins. It's the trifecta on the Markley, Van Camp, and Robbins Show.
14: Every day about this time, Scott Robbins' top news stories, helped by his hero, who also wore a piece.
13: Oh, he's got a piece.
14: Yeah.
19: Hi, it's me, Casey.
13: You got a helmet head because you take that thing off and put it on the bedstand at night, and then you put it back on in the morning, don't you?
14: No way.
13: Yes, you do.
14: He slept with it. That's what he said.
13: I don't believe him. I think he takes it off.
14: It looked natural, didn't it? I thought so.
19: Yeah.
13: I could tell. I can tell when you got it on all the time.
19: Good.
13: You're not a redhead. Stop it.
19: I'm ready.
13: Okay. All right.
19: Three.
20: Number three, Trump posts another wild video on Truth Social.
13: You saw this, right?
20: I did.
13: You guys, I mean, both of you have seen it?
14: Oh, yeah, I saw you guys sent it to you. It was hilarious.
13: He posted this crazy AI-generated video, did it late yesterday at some point, showed him chasing, tackling, and befriending a Siberian tiger hours after he'd warned people on Truth Social, don't ever mess with nature. Because the guy that crawled into the wildlife park that crawled in with the tiger and got eaten.
14: In the UK.
13: In the UK, yeah.
14: Yeah. The video's been all over the place.
13: So Trump sees this. So now you got Trump, the AI Trump, with his suit on, by the way, in the pen with the Siberian tiger.
19: Thank you.
13: And they end up being best friends.
14: Yeah, he like tackles him down and then he's just like
13: wrestling with him. Then he cuddles with him.
14: Yeah.
13: It was uncalled for. It's crazy. I don't understand that, but.
14: It is.
13: You know, the guy must be, he's like awake all the time. Apparently he sleeps like 3 hours a night, right? He's just awake at 2 o'clock in the morning just thinking about stuff to do.
14: Well,
16: He has people that helps.
18: Well, he's got a staff. He can just call him up.
16: Yeah,
18: going,
16: yeah. He's like, yeah, put it up there. Hilarious.
18: Or somebody sends it to him, and he's just he thinks it's so funny that he just hasn't put it up.
16: Yeah, just whatever.
18: Wrestling a Siberian tiger.
21: Yes. I said what?
16: Exactly.
18: Never in the history of the presidential election have we seen anything like it.
22: Now on with the countdown.
16: Scott Robbins right back to top three of the day, up to number
22: two.
20: Number two, Hillary Clinton wants to talk about the hard times.
18: Jeez, this is so
16: She got a podcast now.
20: Yeah.
16: Did you know that?
20: No.
16: Yeah, she started a podcast, dude.
18: What's it called? I mean,
16: let me look and see what it's called.
18: Happy Hillary. Happenings with Hillary.
16: I'm looking. Go ahead and do your story. I'll look.
18: She was asked about how she would address Democrats who feel that their vote doesn't matter. So she answered the question. She said, and you kind of understand how people feel that way. They've had a series of hard times. I mean, if you look back the last 25 years in this country, I was a senator in New York during 9/11. That was trauma. The terrible financial crisis of 2008. Horrific for people. She said, and COVID. Then we had COVID. That was horrific for a lot of people. And she goes on to say, the terrible election of 2026 raised a lot of questions that we're still trying to find answers to about that. What really went on there? So if someone's saying, I don't know if this really matters or not, it does matter, but I understand we've been through hard times. So comparing her loss to COVID, to 9/11, and to the financial crisis, then there's Hillary. Those were the terrible hard times list that she put out. You're ridiculous.
16: I'm still looking. I go to the podcast, and all I'm getting is with her. Hillary Clinton, that was 2017, and then there's you and me both with Hillary Clinton, and that was also like 2023. I'm trying to figure out what the latest one
18: about
16: is called.
18: Hilarity. Featuring Hillary and a bunch of stand-up comics that come on.
16: Yeah.
18: Because she's known for her knee-slapping humor.
16: The new podcast is called High Stakes.
18: Oh, gosh.
16: And co-hosting it with Kara Swisher.
18: Ah, okay. Who's Kara Swisher? Oh, yeah.
16: It premieres today.
18: Today's the first episode?
16: That's what I'm reading right now.
18: Oh, boy, the maiden voyage.
16: High stakes. All right, I got to look that
22: up. And the countdown continues.
16: Yes, the Scott Robbins trifecta, the top three of the day.
22: And finally, one.
20: Number one, you want to talk about J.B. Pritzker, the governor of Illinois, throwing money around.
18: Just wrote a $100,000 check to the reelection campaign of Governor Tina Kotek. He's been feeling pretty generous lately. $38 million to the Democratic midterm. His buddies there, he gave them money. Texas gubernatorial candidate. And he's also donated $1.2 million he raised for Georgia gubernatorial candidate Keisha Lance Bottoms. Politico is reporting this. Pritzker, by the way, also gave his own reelection campaign $65 million.
16: Okay.
18: This has got to stop, man. I realize we talk about this stuff all the time. This dude is out there. I mean, he's got a gazillion dollars to throw around, but he's a sitting governor right now.
16: Yeah.
18: It just seems like he should have to wait. You can't, you know, I don't know. That's just me.
22: And there you have it.
18: I loathe him.
16: I can tell.
18: I loathe him, though, like double loathe him.
16: I'm not finding anything on at least Apple Podcasts for the high stakes with Hillary Clinton.
20: Maybe it'll come out like tonight or something like that.
16: Who knows, man? But I'll make sure to send it to you, Scotty.
18: Well, yeah, well, I want to know how to get it so I can, you know, who needs to watch Major League Baseball playoffs or anything else when Hillary's podcast debuts?
22: It's really been an honor for me.
20: Hillary Clinton hates you less than Major League Baseball hates you, so.
16: Oh, wow.
18: Somebody just said that to me the other day again. you guys branded me on become this guy, the monkey button baseball hating guy.

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9: News update, David Van Camp.
10: ICE San Francisco arrested criminal alien Denis Honcharov, 48 years old. He's from Ukraine. He has convictions for DUI and bodily injury. He has a final order of removal and will remain in ICE custody pending removal from the United States. Hey, your country's at war right now, bud. You're a pretty big dude. Why aren't you over there?
9: That's California man to you, David.
11: There you go.
9: Going to a party. Meet me on after school.
11: Yeah.
9: It's a California man.
11: A little cheap trick.
9: Yeah. That's a cover, too, by the way.
11: It is.
9: Well, all right, we got to get the Nimrods. Here we go.
12: When the going gets tough.
13: Damn it, this is too hard.
12: The dumb get dumber.
14: All right, Dean.
12: It's Nimrods in the News on the Martley, Van Camp, and Robbins Show.
15: I love the poorly educated.
9: All right. Nimrods in the News. Some people would say this is ballsy or just stupid. It's weird theft, or at least joyride on a vehicle. 26-year-old Delta passenger Jay Barr, supposed to fly from Southern California to Seattle last week, when he snuck through an access door at the airport, went onto the tarmac, and stole an airport tug. Those vehicles that help move and position aircraft?
10: Yeah.
9: They move the luggage trailers?
10: Yeah.
9: It didn't last long. Guy crashed the tug into another vehicle and then tried stealing vehicle number two, a lavatory servicing truck, which drains waste from aircraft toilets and refills them with fresh disinfectant fluid.
10: Oh, gosh.
9: Jay was caught and arrested before he could get out on the runway for a spin on that one. Charged with vehicle theft, trespassing, and vandalism. And people are like, okay, what was he on? We don't know. Don't know if that was sobriety, was it drugs, was it booze?
10: Yeah.
9: Not sure. But he was arrested. And that's Nimrods in the News.

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0: Prices rose 9.1%, with food prices up 2.5% from a year ago. This is the first of two economic reports that the Fed and others watch closely. The producer price index for September will be released on Thursday. It measures prices at the wholesale level before they reach consumers. Usually these reports move in tandem, or if one rises or falls, the other will too. I'm Daria Albinger.
1: A shift in the jet stream is contributing to a massive flood risk today for the central U.S. Forecasters say the upper-level winds are funneling moisture from Hurricane Simon off Mexico's western coast to the southern plains and Midwest. That's causing torrential rains of 1 to 2 inches per hour to fall, affecting up to 35 million people from Texas to West Virginia. The Vatican says Pope Leo spent a peaceful night at Rome's Gemelli Hospital after having a growth removed from his right lung. NBC's Danielle Hamamjan reports the 71-year-old pontiff has been diagnosed with cancer.
2: Adenocarcinoma, the most common form of lung cancer, making up about 80% of all cases, tends to spread more slowly compared to other cancers. It's generally found in smokers, though not uncommon among non-smokers.
1: The Pope's doctors say yesterday's operation lasted about 90 minutes and was completed without complications. I'm Chris Caraggio.
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4: For the past 79 years, Washington State promised pensions were protected from taxes. Then Olympia passed an income tax and erased that protection from every public retiree. They didn't stop at pensions. Social Security has no named protections either. Why would they do that if they aren't coming after our retirements? Listen to this story from a local teacher.
5: 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Please join me in voting yes on Initiative 645 to restore retirement protection.
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0: America all the time. On the side of freedom and liberty, your voice of hope and truth is here. The Bongino Report, PM. With Sean Farish.
1: Good afternoon, and we are live here on the Bongino Report, PM. The Power Hour with Sean Farish, this 14th day of October. First day of early voting in the great state of Tennessee. For those of you in Tennessee listening, my name's Sean Farish. And I am not voting straight ticket Republican in the midterms because I already did vote straight ticket Republican in the midterms. That's right. My wife and I went out to the early voting location this morning, took care of business, taking care of business. We took care of it. And our votes are now banked. So now anything that may or may not happen between now and Election Day doesn't matter. Our votes are banked. The campaigns know when they get their real-time data that those votes are banked, and they can pivot resources, pivot time, money, energy, and personnel, pivot attention to turning out another voter instead of turning out me and my wife. They don't need to talk to us. They don't need to contact us anymore. They can contact somebody else who otherwise may not have voted. There's a 100% chance that I was going to vote in the election. Why should they keep reaching out to me for the next 3 weeks or 2 weeks? Why? Right? I don't want that to happen. Let's work smarter, not harder, right? As they would say in Boston. So we voted early today. Our votes are banked. And so now what we will be saying is, instead of saying I'm voting straight ticket Republican in the midterms, I have voted straight ticket Republican in the midterms. And I'm going to tell you why. It's very easy to understand this. Talked about this on the podcast today. The three C's: crime, costs, and consequences. Crime, costs, and consequences. The consequences for electing Democrats: high crime, high costs. Every time. Every single time. Like, this rule works without fail. Without fail. You want to know what one party rule looks like? I'll tell you what it looks like. It looks like New York. New York State. Where they have high crime and high cost. Same as California, high crime, high cost. Same as Chicago, Illinois, high crime, high cost. How come this happens in all these blue states? Anyone want to ask that question? No, actually, we've been asking that question over and over and over. I'll actually ask this one. Does anybody want to answer that question? Any Democrats want to answer that question? Or they're just going to hit us with another campaign slogan about affordability? Because that's usually their plan. Folks, don't listen to speeches about compassion or equity or how government is going to make your life better. Look at the results. High crime, high costs. Those are the consequences for voting Democrat. Your perfect case study in this is New York State. Bruce Blakeman, Bruce, who I made one of his first campaign speeches on the bed of my pickup truck when he ran for Nassau County Executive back on Long Island. He's now running for governor of New York State. Went head-to-head last night, Bruce Blakeman, with Kathy Hochul, who we affectionately call the Bucktooth Botox Burka Bandit of Buffalo, right? For those who are, you know, the trolls who watch me, I love the trolls. The trolls are like, your show is terrible, and you watch it, and like hundreds of thousands of people are interacting with it, but it's bad. It's fine. That's okay. I love people who tell me how terrible I'm doing. It's great. It's awesome. They watch. Like, haters are sometimes your biggest fans. It's awesome. Kathy Hochul, the Bucktooth Botox Burka Bandit of Buffalo. Why do we give her that nickname? Well, Bucktooth is pretty self-explanatory. Just look at her. Buckies may sue her for impersonating the logo. They do that a lot. So that's Bucktooth. Botox, it's another very easy one. Sometimes, you know, sometimes it looks like that concrete that they keep injecting in her face isn't necessarily sitting in the right spot. Bucktooth Botox Burka, well, that just happened a few weeks ago. She wore a hijab. Hijab Hochul, the Bucktooth Botox Burka Bandit, because she steals all your money with all those taxes, of Buffalo, because that's the region where she is from. So you get the Bucktooth Botox Burka Bandit of Buffalo. Now, when we're not on the air, I sometimes refer to her as the Wicked Witch of the Northeast, but I don't use the word witch. I just use another word that begins with the letter B that rhymes with witch. Or we can call her the Bucktooth Botox Burka word that rhymes with witch of Buffalo. you know, just so use your, there's a lot of different alliterations that you can use for Kathy Hochul. But the Bucktooth Botox Burka Bandit of Buffalo was on the debate stage yesterday with, and I, at this point, I'm just saying it over and over and over again to make sure that I don't get caught up on the tongue twister, because it's impressive, you know? Seven slippery spiders or some sort of, Sally sold seashells by the seashore. Not too bad. Not too bad. She was on the debate stage with Bruce Blakeman yesterday. Another double B. There it is. And Bruce Blakeman took it right to her, the way Haley Stevens would take it to her, with a little bit of joy, a little bit of enthusiasm, a little bit of energy, and a little bit of stick it to him. Bruce Blakeman had a lot of stick it to him last night. A lot of stick it to him last night. High crime, high costs. Those are the consequences of electing Democrats. And Bruce Blakeman made his case last night in front of many New Yorkers about those high costs, high crime, and bad consequences. Let's roll cut one. This is Bruce Blakeman talking about New York, how it has a revolving door of crime. Cut one, go.
2: First of all, she'll never give Donald Trump any accolades for sealing our borders. Maybe that's why the shootings are down. Maybe that's why all the fentanyl deaths are down, not by anything that you did. But let me say this about crime. If you walk into any CVS or Walgreens and you want to buy a bottle of shampoo, in Kathy Hochul's world, you got to ring a buzzer, a store clerk has to come out, unlock a glass door for you to buy a bottle of shampoo in New York State. It's because we have a revolving door of criminality, cashless bail, raise the age, the HALT Act. And you talk about militias? You're the only one on this stage that has a militia. You have two, the National Guard and the State Guard. And you have the National Guard at the cost of $1 billion a year to the taxpayers, because you fired corrections officers who said these prisons now are not only safe for corrections officers, they're not safe for the prisoners. And you fired them and put the National Guard in there. You're the one that used the militia, not me.
1: Bruce Blakeman highlighting something that sounds ridiculous but is the truth in many locations of New York State. You walk into a CVS, convenience store, Walgreens, Target, wherever, right? Toothpaste, shampoo, conditioner. You know, items that are not of great value. It's one thing when you lock up, you know, iPhones or Samsung Galaxy tablets or laptops, televisions with those little, you know, the spider sensors on them. So if you go through the door, it starts making, you know, all hell breaks loose. It's one thing to lock up those things. Those are worth hundreds, if not thousands of dollars, some of those items. It's another to lock up shampoo, toothpaste. Is anybody asking, hey, why does CVS, why do Walgreens, why do these stores have to do that? Really? Nobody's asking that question in New York State? You know why they have to do that. Because you've got cashless bail. You commit a crime in New York State, they arrest you, they fingerprint you, they bring you into the police station, you're back out on the street to go ahead and do it again. We talked about this yesterday. DHS mentions that New York State has rejected, for those of you liberals, listen, rejected means not. They said no. Rejected 16,070. ICE detainer requests associated with more than 52,000 criminal charges or convictions. High crime is a consequence of electing Democrats. Roll cut two from Blakeman in the debate last night.
3: Lauren was devastated.
2: How about the two 30-year-old women who were murdered by an illegal migrant in my county? What do you say to their families? What do you say to all those people who have had their children hooked on drugs by illegal migrants bringing fentanyl, cocaine, and heroin into our communities? We have an epidemic of crime from these illegal migrants. 16,000 detainers are out there for people who committed 52,000 crimes in our state, and you won't let local law enforcement cooperate with ICE to pick them up and get out of this state.
1: Unbelievable that anyone would continue to vote for the party that is quite literally enabling violent crime. They've got to explain themselves. Explain how the public is protected by letting these people continue to roam around your communities. Explain that to me. You can't explain it. So instead, what Kathy Hochul does with those big old buck teeth, Donald Trump is a nasty, he's a bad guy. We have to do so. ICE is not allowed to work with. local law enforcement to get rid of the illegals. Listen, if someone is facing serious criminal charges or has been convicted of serious crimes, I'm not saying that, you know, I mean, you know, my stance on illegal alien crime is that 100% of illegal aliens who entered the country illegally are criminals. It's the truth. 8 U.S. Code Section 1325 is pretty specific. You cannot enter the country outside of a port of entry illegally. You can't do it. It's a crime. It's a misdemeanor. 8 U.S. Code Section 1326 is the felony reentry. But the public deserves answers. If you're holding on to 16,000 people, you're not turning them over to the feds. They're not just illegal alien criminals. They're illegal aliens who have been either convicted or accused of serious crimes like kidnapping, sexual assault, driving under the influence, drug trafficking, murder, burglary, robberies. These aren't like, okay, you know what? This guy stole a pack of gum from a 7-Eleven, which is still not okay. I'm not excusing that. But that's a crime where you could say, he's not really hurting anyone. He's just an idiot. These people are hurting other people. The public deserves to know about what happens when that person is released. And this is the broader problem with one-party rule. When the same party controls the governor's office and both chambers of the state legislature, who is applying those checks and balances? Who is applying the pressure when the policies fail? Who is forcing accountability or forcing them to be accountable in front of the public? Who is demanding that the people making these decisions explain their consequences? The consequences of those bad decisions. If you look at New York State, if you look at California, if you look at Illinois, if you look at Washington State, if you look at Oregon, you look at these Massachusetts, these blue states that consider themselves sanctuaries. They're all run by Democrats up and down the state governments, when the executive branch and the legislative branch and the chambers of the Senate, the assembly, wherever it might be. You say, I know, Sean, you're from New York. Why are you focusing on New York? Because we're going to use New York as a national example of what happens when you give Democrats power. It is nobody's fault but the Democrats in New York State or California or Massachusetts or Washington State or Oregon. It is nobody's fault but theirs for the issues that those people living in those states are facing. Republicans in those states have no power. Speaking from experience now in New York, I live in Tennessee now, but when I lived there, Republicans couldn't do anything. Democrats controlled both chambers of the legislative branch with gigantic majorities. They did not control the executive branch. They did not control state-level cabinet positions. New York State is run exclusively by Democrats, and yet it is the highest tax state in the country, the most expensive state in the country, and crime is through the roof because they don't do anything to address it. Are you going to vote for these people in November? Oh, I don't think so. We're going to get to the big talking point, affordability, on the other side of this break. It's the Power Hour with Sean Farish on the Bongino Report PM. That continues right after this. Don't go anywhere.
0: Bongino Report.
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12: 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The Bongino Report PM.
13: Welcome back in as we're taking care of business. Yes, yes, yes, yes. Great poll, because I did say that in the first segment that Brennan and I took care of business and early voted. And so leave it to the highly talented producer Mike. Everybody give him a shout out. American flags in the Rumble chat for producer Mike for that poll. Great stuff. Great stuff. Hey. The consequences of electing Democrats, high crime, we just talked about it. Bruce Blakeman did a fantastic job illustrating that, broadcasting that on the debate stage last night. But what about costs? We always hear about affordability. Look at the American flags in that Rumble chat. Mm-mm-mm. They love them some producer Mike. Yes, we all love them. We all love us some producer Mike. There it is. taking care of business. Let's talk about costs. Affordability! They always are. Affordability! It's not affordable! Okay, let me ask you this. If affordability matters to you, it should. I like when things cost less versus when they cost more. I think everyone does, right? What are the most expensive states to live in the country? New York, California, New Jersey, Massachusetts, Washington State. Right? All these very expensive states, right? Tennessee's not an expensive state to live in. Things still cost money here. Gas is still high. I'm not thrilled about it, right? But it's a lot less expensive than New York. Well, Bruce Blakeman, once again, yesterday on the debate stage, highlights it's not Trump's fault that utility rates are high in New York. It's Kathy Hochul's fault. The bucktooth Botox burka bandit of Buffalo. She's a stupid person, and she looks like a stupid person. Go ahead and play cut three here, Bruce Blakeman.
0: The utility bill issue, because that's probably one of the most prevalent issues that we have here in New York. Kathy, Donald Trump didn't raise utility rates 48 times. You did. Donald Trump didn't increase our utility bills by 50% since you become governor. You gave $150 back to people in a rebate in an election year, right before the election, when you've raised the average bill $4,000 a year, and your own energy research department says your policies will raise it another $4,000 in the next 5 years.
9: Time.
0: It's out of control, and it's because of you, Kathy.
13: Boom! Mic drop! Where's my... Where is it? I have it. Just give it a second. There it is! Bob the comedian won, by the way, on the Rumble chat. New York, 29.90 cents per kilowatt hour. U.S. average is 18.31 cents per kilowatt hour. New York State is 63.3% more expensive than the national average. Who runs the state? If you're telling me that affordability means a lot to you and that's why you're voting Democrat, can you look at the states where Democrats exclusively have control? They universally control New York. They universally control California and Jersey and Massachusetts and Washington and Oregon and Illinois and Hawaii and all these places where it's expensive to live. Tell me, if affordability means a lot, why are you voting for the people who make their states the least affordable places to live? Past performance, they say this on the stock apps, past performance is not indicative of future results. No, in this case, past performance, i.e. the track record of Democrat governance and policy, that track record is indicative of future results. Because to quote the great, late Dennis Green, former coach of the Arizona Cardinals, the Democrats,
14: they are who we thought they were.
13: They are who we thought they were. Don't let them off the hook in November. Don't let them off the hook in the midterms. Don't give them a chance because they say affordability. Look at what they do. Look at the results. Look at what Bruce Blakeman said. Look at New York. Look at California. Is that the type of governance and policy you want to live under? Of course not.
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13: Welcome back into the Bongino Report PM, the Power Hour with Sean Farish here. We have a special guest joining us on the line, fellow Tennessean political data analyst. I say savant, okay? If he was this good at lotto numbers, I would be asking him privately off the air, what's the lottery going to be tonight? And then, of course, you know, we'd split it, right? You know, get your piece. The great Chase Bowes is with us. He was with us last week. He's back this week to go over some new polling ahead of the 2026 midterms. Chase Bowes, thanks for joining us again. How's it going?
23: Pretty good, Sean. How are you?
13: I'm doing well. I know you've been busy here in the state of Tennessee. Early voting has opened. I want to ask you a little bit about the benefits of early voting. Again, we're going to shore that conversation up a little bit later. But we've been talking about all the polling. I mean, you get into the second half of October now. We're getting closer to the election. Polls start coming out. It's like the information comes through a fire hose. So less about specific predictions and your model this go around.
1: but more about kind of we're seeing this again. The early voting data is out. Of course, we don't know who these votes are being cast for. And the polling are kind of telling different stories, mainly out of Michigan. We were looking at a potential swing away from what the polling data suggests. But you brought up something to me privately about a rural white non-response bias, white working class non-response bias. You think that is the key to why polls might be missing the mark right now. So can you expound on that? Let everybody know, you know, what might be going awry with some of these polls and why they're finding the results that they're finding.
23: Well, absolutely. So I've seen some data that shows that polls might be, and this is a might, you know, it's not a given. This isn't something we can fully rely on, but might be missing certain key demographics in places like Iowa and Ohio and Texas and areas where we're looking like we're really down right now. So that white non-response bias is essentially saying when I look at the crosstabs of a poll, I am seeing a number that does not sit right. Like, I believe I saw a poll, even it might have been even a right-leaning poll, where rural voters were only Paxton plus 9, which makes absolutely no sense. I'm seeing a lot of what we're seeing right now with polls are polls with a Democrat result, and then you look at the crosstabs, and they make no sense. And, of course, I don't want to just look at the crosstabs. I know some of them are iffy, but you know, when you see that, you want to be able to back the poll up and just look and see, okay, does this make, you know, a logical sense? And I think I showed you one poll the other day where Tallarico had like mid-70s% support among Asian voters in Texas, while Paxton was sitting at 0, which just, again, that just makes no sense.
1: Right. Well, and that was a Trafalgar poll, too, and Trafalgar generally skews to the right. You know, I mean, they may not appreciate me saying that, but they kind of, you know, they kind of lean a different way. They have a little bit of a different methodology. But to find 0% of an ethnic group, you know, responding in favor of a candidate, that doesn't make any sense. So but you throw the whole poll out, but you look at it and you say, OK, something is flawed here. What exactly is, how do you define this non-response bias? For those who are listening, they're not into data. You know, what is a non-response bias? Is this somebody who will not pick up the phone from a pollster, or somebody who will lie about who they're voting for on the phone with a pollster, or are they lying about their ethnicity? What is a non-response bias?
23: I define it as essentially not picking up the phone. You know, maybe these voters aren't answering polls is probably the primary thing there. Typically, that's just the case where they, you know, those types of voters, the rural white working class, they just don't answer those polls. A lot of conservative demographics don't pick up the polls because they feel like the polls don't work. So I think it's just like, it's as simple as, you know, there's people that, you know, say you reach out, but they're not picking up. And then so the result is left without that demographic accounted for in the poll correctly.
1: Okay, that's great insight, and that obviously will, you know, that will skew the results and impact the results of that of those polls. Like you mentioned, rural voters in Texas only supporting Ken Paxton by 9 points when that would be, you know, most likely double digit margins there. That would explain why those polls are close. Now, again, what Chase is not saying is that don't worry about it. The polls are fake. He's going to win. Well, he only wins if you show up, right? The Republican candidates only win if we get out our voters, which is why what President Trump is doing, I think, with this rally schedule, this midterm blitz, hitting these areas and drawing people out of their homes and getting them back into that feeling of important election on the horizon is very valuable. I look at something here. I look at Michigan. You sent me this from a Democrat leaning account, actually, that says that Michigan's early voting update pointed to a Trump 4.3 electorate. What do you make of that in terms of early voting in Michigan versus what you're seeing from polling?
23: Well, obviously polling is showing right now, I think El Sayed is polling with about 2.7% lead in the polling averages.
1: Yeah.
23: So right now we're looking at, and it makes general sense for a midterm. You know, Michigan isn't a state that we're super locked down on yet. It makes sense that he would be leading. However, we're seeing that right now, early vote polling, and of course, early vote data is all over the place. You never want to use early vote data to back your entire argument when you're looking at the elections.
1: Right. Use it as a tool. Exactly.
23: But what I'm seeing in a similar thing from that is I'm seeing the share of this is from Open Source Zone on X just about 20 minutes ago. Michigan's share of early votes in Republican counties have increased compared to the same time in 2024. So in 2024, Democrats had 53.8% in Republican counties. Right now, they're sitting at 52.3%. So okay. It's gone down in Republicans' favor for sure. So I think we're just going to see, you know, I think there's numbers here that we can't take Michigan away just yet. And a lot of people are starting to discount Michigan. But I think that there's numbers here that are backing the fact that I don't think we're going to see this crazy blue wave that people are thinking. And of course, could be wrong, but this is just what the early data is showing, still early in the early vote cycle.
1: The early data was a very interesting indicator in the 2024 election. And I know you were really dialed in during 2024. And that's where you had a 98%+ accuracy rate with many of the House races, the presidential margin, the Senate races, et cetera. But the early vote, I remember looking at the early voting data going, OK, I like it. I'm encouraged. But I had this fear, Chase, that, well, what if Republicans are just cannibalizing their Election Day vote? Right. Because we've traditionally shown up on Election Day and we abandoned the mail-in ballots and the early voting. But that's not what happened in 2024. There still was a swamp the vote effort on Election Day. And on top of that, you had early voting and vote by mail starting to be embraced a little bit more by Republican voters. I look at that. I listen to comments made by Laura Trump after the 2024 election. You're running a couple of campaigns here in the state of Tennessee, right in our county, actually. Can you explain again? I know we did this last week, but campaigns that have their likely voters who go out and take care of business early on when early voting opens. Just how valuable is that to campaigns? Doesn't this allow campaigns, if they're 3 out of 4s, they're 4 out of 4s, they're super likely voters, get out, vote, take care of business early. Those campaigns don't have to reach out to them anymore. My friend Britt out in California said the same thing. He was getting bombarded with texts, filled out his ballot, sent it in by mail. The text stopped. That means those people are being the people that are sending the texts are sending those texts to other people. Is that really what goes on with these campaigns? Is that how much of a benefit this can be by taking care of your votes early?
23: Absolutely. Yeah, no, going to vote early is incredibly helpful, especially if you're a high propensity voter, because it allows us on the campaign trail. You know, we have state house races is what I work. We have limited budgets. We don't have these massive, you know, PACs or anything like that. And even these big campaigns, they want to save money. But the best thing to do is to go vote early, because that's one less door that we have to knock, and that's one less text we have to send. And that saves money over time. So you have to pay your door knockers. You have to pay for those text blasts. All of it saves so much money, saves our resources, saves our time, and allows us to target the low propensity voters, which we have a real big issue of targeting. You know, especially in the rural areas, we just have a really hard time motivating, you know, our low propensity base to go out, especially in midterms. Republicans are honestly very bad at that.
1: Yeah, and this is my point, right? So you run these campaigns, whether it's a state house race, whether it's a congressional race, whether it's a gubernatorial race or a Senate race, you got people working their butts off, you know, diving headfirst into data like Chase Bose is doing and going, hey, look at this. You know, we have 100 or so likely voters, super likely voters that we no longer have to contact. We no longer have to spend the money, the time, the resources, the energy. We no longer have to deploy personnel to reach out to those likely voters because they've already voted. So now that allows people like Chase and allows campaigns to go out there and find those less likely voters who otherwise may not have voted had it not been for the outreach from a particular campaign. And by the way, that's outreach from, let's say it's a gubernatorial campaign. Someone who wasn't planning on voting in the gubernatorial race in Texas, all of a sudden, because a super likely voter voted early, the Paxton campaign, for example, can go ahead and, you know, I'm sorry, not the Paxton campaign, the Abbott campaign can go ahead and reach out to another voter, and that can actually generate more votes down the ballot as well. So it can help candidates like Ken Paxton. It can help congressional candidates. It can help state candidates. That's why I encourage people to vote early. Listen, I don't love the fact that we have election season. If it was up to me, it would be one day. But we have it. So we might as well use it and employ strategies, as Chase just told you, right? He's working campaigns. He's organizing things locally here. It helps those campaigns. Final question I have for you. Qantas Insights, they've been really good. They were really good in the Kentucky 4 primary, the Massey primary. out there. Qantas Insights has tight races all up and down their latest slate of polling, including in Kansas, in Iowa, and Nebraska. They have Republicans with a slight edge. What do you make of their latest slate of polling came out over the last 24 hours?
23: Well, I stay on the topic we discussed earlier with our crosstabs. I'll say that looking at the Texas poll from Qantas looked a lot more like it made sense. And so I know some people come back at me and say, oh, well, they missed New Jersey. Well, everybody missed New Jersey last year. Everybody missed Virginia by at least 7%. And they're like, oh, well, they're not accurate. They lean Republican. However, they've been, like you said, pretty accurate. And they've been pretty good. And I don't think they give in to the narrative that most pollsters do, where it's like, oh, we have to inflate the Democrats and all that. Not to say that they're super, like, you know, biased or anything. But I think that what we're seeing, and I disagree with some of the results. I don't think we're going to do as well in Alaska as they're saying, but I also think we're going to maybe do a little bit better in Maine. And it's just, you know, I think what we're seeing is that the environment looks like it's just going to be tough. It looks like it's down to the wire. And that's really what I see too. It's just going to be that environment where we're not going to know until, you know, probably, you know, obviously election day, but we're not going to know for a little while what's going on. And I mean, it's just going to be one of those things where we're not going to have like a ton of Senate leaders. We're just going to have real close races on November 3rd.
1: Chase Bowes tells you he's looking at the data. He does this all day long. He tells you this is going down to the wire. If you're listening to this right now, he's a conservative Republican. This guy's no BS, though. He's not letting his bias seep into his analysis, which is why I love Chase. And he's an activist. He doesn't just talk and look at numbers. He acts on what he sees. He's telling you this is going to go down to the wire. So I encourage you, get out, vote early, and give your campaigns that little bit of a boost where they no longer have to reach out to you. They can reach out to one of those low propensity voters that the Democrats will never see coming on election day. It's not that early voting gives them the numbers they need. It actually does the opposite. It allows these campaigns to turn out voters that nobody expects to vote. Get out and vote early. Chase, let everyone know where they can follow you. They can follow along with your analysis leading into the midterms. We're definitely going to have you back again soon as the polling environment continues to change and take shape. But let everyone know where they can find you.
23: Absolutely. Best way to find me is on exit at POL Predictions. It's Poll Predictions. Or you can find me at Political Predictions on Instagram or Bowes Strategy and Analytics on Instagram or Facebook. Thank you again for having me on, Sean.
1: Thanks, Chase. I'll see you soon. We'll talk soon, and we'll have you back soon. Chase Bowes. An absolute, just an asset to the movement as far as I'm concerned. Somebody who looks at data, he doesn't wish cast, there's no hopium being sold, it's just straightforward. The guy's 20 years old, okay? Bright future, does a great job. I've gotten to know him pretty well over the last year, and he has done a fantastic job, you know, with regards to the shows that I'm involved in, and that's why I want the audience to hear as much as possible from somebody like Chase. Get out. Vote early. You heard what he had to say about how that helps campaigns. He's in the driver's seat of a couple of state races here, in state house races here in Tennessee. So give him a follow and take what he says to heart, even if it's not necessarily what you want to hear. It's not his job isn't to tell you what you want to hear. His job is to give you data. It's our job to act on it, and that's what we have to do. Thank you so much to Chase Bowes for joining us. We'll be right back with more. We're going to laugh. We'll have a little bit of a laugh on the other side of this break. Kamala Harris is back, and we're going to play this on the other side. She gives you the origin of the cackle, so we'll have that for you on the other side of this break. The Bongino Report PM with Sean Farish returns in a minute.

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9: Welcome back into the Bongino Report PM as we wrap up this Power Hour. Sean Farish with you. October 14th, early voting has started in Tennessee. We've banked our vote. And I'm going to give you the word salad that I never thought we needed, but we actually did. The origin of Kamala Harris's cackle. Producer Mike, play cut four. Let's laugh our way.
10: I'm aware of the whatever the memes are about, you know, my laugh. Well, look, I was raised in a family that included very powerful women who laughed from their bellies.
9: From their bellies.
10: And powerful, I mean, they were powerful in their space. They were powerful in their family, in their community. Not necessarily titles and money, but you understand my point.
11: Absolutely.
10: And
9: absolutely.
10: They and would sit around the kitchen table with their coffee, laughing loud. Laughs. And that's how I laugh.
9: How she laughs.
10: And the people that I respected laugh the same way.
9: The ones who
10: and everybody else, you know what they can do. you know,
9: she held that one in.
10: I think it's really, it is an attempt. Those who tried to take your joy are trying to make you weak.
9: Take your joy.
10: And that's where my fight comes in. I know what you're trying to do. You're not going to take my joy. Right? You cannot. There's nothing you can do to me that will take my joy.
9: There's nothing you're going to do to take her joy. Nothing. Now, we're just making fun of you because you cackle at things that nobody else is laughing at. That's the problem. No one's trying to take your joy or whatever the hell that means. You're out there giggling at things that aren't funny. It's a nervous laugh, and it's embarrassing. The cackling, you're a cackling hyena, you're a communist, you're a cackling communist hyena is what you are. I mean, anybody think we were going to get, you know, a little Kamala word salad to laugh us out. The Muttley army, the dog pile, as we call it, is very active in our Rumble chat, rumble.com/Bongino Report. Folks, she is not a serious person, although she is seriously considering, I think I heard, laying the groundwork for the 2028 election cycle. So she's not going away. And just remember, in the words of Kamala Harris, if you feel powerful, you are powerful. And if you feel powerless, you are powerless. Profound wisdom from one of the least wise people to ever walk the face of the earth. There was Confucius, right? Got along very well with Confucius. She's just confused all the time. But you're not going to take my joy. No. You don't have joy. I have joy listening to you cackle at things that aren't funny, giving us the origin of your ridiculously embarrassing and cringe laugh. Folks, you can follow me on X at Sean_Farish. 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
13: President Trump is campaigning in two states today. He will hold rallies in Bullhead City, Arizona, and then one in Montana. Additional campaign stops are also planned in Kentucky, Kansas, and North Carolina. Cornell University faculty members have begun discussing a no-confidence resolution, criticizing the school's response to sexual violence. About 150 faculty members reportedly support the resolution following allegations that a group of male students raped a woman at a fraternity house back in 2024. A formal vote is scheduled for later this month. Pope Leo is up and about after yesterday's surgery to remove a cancerous spot on his lung. The Vatican reports he's eating normally and walking around his hospital room. Dr. Samuel Gerber.

0: not licensed to practice law in any state, which the group alleges violates California law. Los Angeles Dodgers superstar Shohei Ohtani is expected to remain in the lineup tonight for Game 3 of the National League Championship Series against the Brewers in Los Angeles. Manager Dave Roberts says Ohtani is healthy despite his prolonged slump at the plate. Blake Snell will start for L.A. tonight. Milwaukee sends Robert Gasser to the mound. The Dodgers trail the series 2-0. I'm Chris Caraggio.
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On the side of freedom and liberty, your voice of hope and truth is here. The Bongino Report, PM.

0: on Board PM with me, your host, Dan Bongino. Always happy to be here with you all, especially on drive time or the evenings, whenever you're listening there in your car. Hope you're having a rather pleasant commute home or drive wherever you're going. Folks, election season is now upon us. We are not a couple weeks from an election. The election's happening right now. Early voting numbers are coming in by the day. The numbers do not back up the ridiculous hypothesis out there that this is going to be a 400-plus seat wipeout. They could if they change, but they don't right now. The early voting numbers for the Democrats have not been impressive in a lot of swing states. Those are just the facts. Things could change. Predictions are like holes. You get the point. Everyone's got one, right? Predictions don't really, we're going to know. You either show up or you don't. But today's going to be kind of a bit of an emotional show, and try to like hold it together a little bit on this stuff. But I had a really life-changing moment after we tragically and all too soon lost our good friend Charlie Kirk. And I want to talk about that a little bit, you know, coming up in the show. Because we could have taken two separate paths after that. And we'll know after this election which path we went down. Either solidarity in our principles or division based on doomerism and sadly a grift. I'm not giving up anything, and I'm certainly not giving up hope, because we have a choice in this election. Many of you haven't made that choice yet, but I'm strongly encouraging you to divorce yourself from the emotions of the moment. Listen, I get it. There are a lot of figures out there in politics who invoke a very passionate emotional response. Donald Trump is one of them. I'm not Donald Trump, not even close to Donald Trump, but I'd imagine I'm the same way. Jim and I are on X and Twitter all the time, and there's very few milquetoast comments like, hey, yo, go Danner. That's rare. It's either like, damn, we love you, part of the Bongino army, or there are some people out there like, they're just, it's insane. I know where you live or something. You're like, wait, what? Wait, who cares? Are you that crazy? Like, I'm asking you, if you're on the fence, an independent or even a Republican who hasn't decided if you're going to vote or not, you have early voting options. You have mail-in voting options. You have a bunch of options. I wish elections were cleaner. They're not. You have a lot of options to do it. I am begging you on bended knee, genuflecting. Please, please, in the name of everything that matters to you, please go out, show up, and fill in that ballot. The choice is crystal clear. Your country is on the ballot. I can't say this enough today. Please just go and take it. The numbers are there. If you show up in anywhere close to the numbers you showed up for Donald Trump in the 2024 elections, I promise you this talk of a blue wave will look hilarious the day later. If you don't, the last laugh will be on us. Go and take it. Your country is on the ballot. This is not hyperbole. It's not exaggeration for effect. I'm not running for anything. I'm not a political consultant making money off getting out your vote. That's not the way this works. I'm just a guy who cares about this country, the work being put in to change the absolute mess left to us by 4 years of Biden and 8 years of Obama. And I don't want to see the progress grinding to an extremely uncomfortable and dangerous halt while we hand the country over to a group of Democrats, socialists, and outright maniacs. Maniacs? Yes. Maniacs doing maniacal, almost sociopathic things. These folks we're running against, these socialists, open borders, Democrats, you know, defund the police, wealth tax, communist, socialist Democrats are running on principles that have led to death, destruction, starvation. That is a documented history that the principles, air quotes, they're running on, because there are no principles at all, do not work. Matter of fact, they destroy lives by the millions. Last night was debate night, and you saw candidates all across the country. Who the Democrats, it's interesting, characterize in different ways. And the reason we picked these couple clips from debate night last night is it's very simple. The Democrats and the liberal media will frame their own candidates in a way they think appropriate to the congressional district or state they're running in. What I'm getting at is they're lying to you. They'll say, like, Kathy Hochul, who is basically, you know, an inch short of being a full-blown communist by some of the crazy things she supports. They'll say, you know, Jim, Kathy Hochul's kind of a moderate. You're like, kind of a moderate? Like, what is the moderation scale you're using here exactly? They'll say their new golden boy, John Ossoff, Democrat senator from the leaning red, at least, state of Georgia, who doesn't belong in that seat. He doesn't represent Georgians at all. Oh, John Ossoff, he's presidential timber. He's a really moderate guy, really moderate guy. You realize FDR, one of the most liberal Democrats to ever hold the presidency. That's Franklin Delano Roosevelt for liberals. Listen, they don't know who that is. Like, FDR? What is that, a valve on a car? No, that was the president. FDR tried to pack the Supreme Court, to destroy the Supreme Court, a separate branch of government, and was openly mocked by liberal media people and his own party. John Ossoff, the supposed moderate presidential timber Democrat from the state of Georgia, a lean red state, is openly now advocating for this. Let's start out with Kathy Hochul first. Again, the supposed moderate, 2 inches short of a communist, governor of New York State. Here she is in a debate with the excellent Bruce Blakeman, running for office as a Republican. And she's tragically, because she's not telling you the truth, because I lived through this, taking credit for the drop in crime rates. Ladies and gentlemen, when Jim presented the material to me, he said, I'm a little concerned. We may go down the masks route, where for those of you who are P1 listeners, you bring up masks and people where I go crazy because I can't stand it. I can't believe how stupid it is. People still wear this dopey mask. One thing that drives me crazy is I live this as your deputy director in the FBI, the national crackdown on crime. Folks, I'm not going to tell you every Democrat governor and mayor was against us, because that would be a lie, and I don't do that for partisan advantage. It's not fair. There were many Democrat governors and mayors, you know, including the leadership team in Memphis, that were fully on board with us in our crime crackdown. I'm just telling you, there were a lot of them that gave us trouble nearly every step of the way. And New York was not a place that was easy to do business with. So to hear Kathy Hochul now, unbelievably, who did everything she could to not cooperate with ICE, ERO, now claim credit for the crime crackdown? Folks, man, really? I got a bridge over there not too far in Palm City. I'll sell you for a buck if you believe this crap. Check this out.
1: And also this. New York State now has the lowest crime rates it's had in modern history. Now, we're not done yet. And you're going to hear a lot of different opinions here this evening. And I want you to judge it this way.
0: Here, produce some more receipts, Dan. Okay. Here's Kathy Hochul in a debate. Again, the fake, faux, not moderate, an inch shy of being a communist, governor of New York, claiming now that, oh, yeah, you know, the ICE stuff. Yeah, we were kind of on board with that. Really? Now, this is a Kathy Hochul versus Bruce Blakeman New York gubernatorial debate. But Kathy Hochul should really be debating who, Jim? Kathy Hochul, because she took the exact opposite position just a few months ago. Receipts incoming. Here she is ridiculously claiming she's like on board with the ICE ops. Okay, sure. Check this out.
2: Does New York's sanctuary policy amount to a cancellation at times of valid deportation orders, provided an immigrant lays low and doesn't commit a violent crime? And are you comfortable with that reality?
1: Even New York City has 170 crimes, serious crimes, where they will work with ICE agents to remove people. That is a fact all across the state of New York. We always work with law enforcement to remove people who are committing crimes.
0: Wow. Tim, she says they always work with law enforcement, implying that she's been a fantastic cooperator with federal law enforcement. Let me tell you what really happened. And let me speak in general terms, not just about Kathy Hochul, with a lot, not all, but a lot of Democrat city mayors and governors. Folks, they were embarrassed into working with the Donald Trump administration, the FBI, DEA, U.S. Marshals, ATF, and elsewhere. We went into those cities because we don't need their permission. Donald Trump doesn't work for them. And as locals saw the FBI and DEA and others cracking down on the Kensington drug market, the Operation Coast to Coast, Skid Row, and elsewhere, the political leadership was embarrassed into cooperating. The cops were great. That's the real story. Now, Kathy Hochul just told you, yeah, man, ICE cooperation. She was all about it. Okay, she's debating Bruce Blakeman. Maybe she should debate herself. Because here is the same person, fake moderate Kathy Hochul, destroying the great state of New York, which I grew up, saying the exact opposite just a few months ago. Check this out.
3: You prevent of the ICE federal at the federal level from securing agreements with local police forces in New York
1: State? I just banned it. Yeah, it's against the law now in the state of New York to have these agreements. The federal law that allows the creation of these agreements says subject to state and local laws. State law just changed. So no more. No more.
0: It's not even... It's how suckers continue to fall for this act the Democrats put on every single time. President Trump, you're not obligated in any way to like his policies. It's a free republic with a capital R. But at least you understand what his policies are. He's not afraid to talk about anything from the Iran war to flock cameras at all. You ask him a question, he answers it. Kathy Hochul in no way even couches the answer. Yeah, we banned it. Yeah, no, we're not doing anything with the ICE people. You just said in a debate like you were all on board. Folks, they are lying to you because that's what the Democrats do. And I love the media characterization because they know far left progressive liberal policies don't sell to the average American at their dinner table. Hey, mom, dad, do you want to defund the police, open the borders, and pay 60% tax rates? Yes, Johnny, I want to. Like, that's a conversation that never happens outside of psychopath homes, okay? Nobody ever says that. That's why they hide this stuff. Here's another fake moderate, John Ossoff, who they just love. This guy's like the new Beto before Beto collapsed. Here's John Ossoff, asked a simple question. Hey, brother. May have left a brother. How do you feel about, like, packing the Supreme Court? It's probably, they should have just asked the real question. Like, it's probably a really stupid, terrible idea. Even FDR got laughed by that by his own party. No, not Ossoff. This guy, you want this guy in the White House or in your Senate seat in Georgia? The guy is a radical. He is a card-carrying radical, period, based on his own words. Check it out.
4: Senator Ossoff, if Democrats controlled Congress and the White House, would you support adding justices to the Supreme Court's bench to change the court's ideological balance?
5: Greg, I don't rule out any judicial reform, but I think we have to take the long view.
0: Jim, the worst part of it, did you catch this at the end? The worst part of it is the questioner in the debate, the moderator, I should say, sets him up in a way where if he was a more clever politician who could hide his radicalism, he should have answered it this way. The moderator in the debate says, do you support adding seats to the Supreme Court to change the ideological balance? That's the gist of what he said. All Ossoff had to say was, well, I wouldn't do it to change the ideological balance. What I would do is there are 13 circuits rather than 9. There used to be a judge per circuit. So I think we should. I'm actually giving this guy like a cheat sheet to not sound like a Marxist lunatic. And he totally screws up the question. He doesn't even deny the fact that it's only done to destroy a branch of government because he doesn't like the ideological politics. This guy's a trained politician. He was given a ground ball. Oh, this has nothing to do with ideology. We just want to match it with the judicial circuits. He can't even deny it. That's not the reason they're doing it. They're doing it only because they don't like the politics. Imagine if that happened in the House of Representatives. You lose an election in the midterms and Republicans vote on a bill. We're going to expand the House of Representatives to 7,000 members and hold a new election. Democrats would be, that's crazy, bro. That's the exact thing fake moderate John Ossoff just agreed to. Folks, you got a choice. I had some life-changing moments in the last few years. I'm going to talk about one of them coming up in the spoon. This is going to be an emotional roller coaster, this show today. We got a lot more ahead. Stay tuned.

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6: Yeah, Jim bumpers and we gotta like. I'm not knocking. I'm just saying like we gotta work on. Like I need something from like the '90s. The '90s were like for me the golden era of music. Right. I don't want another Pantera episode. I'm just some of you get that. You can read Jim's book, The Dan Bongino Show Survival Guide. It's a real book, by the way. In case you have any questions about some of the stuff we mentioned. You got a choice, man. This election, critical mass. 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Folks, Tom Sauer, who I know, he put a post on X. He's at Thomas B. Sauer if you want to check it out yourself. And it really stung me last night. And like I said, this show is always an emotional roller coaster. We go from laughter to tears to everything in this show. That's life, though. And it really kind of grounded me about what's at stake. You know, we all lost our friend. For many, a mentor, our good friend Charlie Kirk. And Tom put up a post putting in perspective all of this about Charlie being murdered and contrasting it with some people on our side who are thinking about sitting out this election. Folks, your country and everything you fought so hard for, closed borders, massive drops in crime. We got an interview with Sarah Carter, our drug czar, coming up a little later. Massive drops in overdose deaths. Reindustrialization of America. It's all on the ballot. We fought so hard for this. Please go out

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12: I can't say it enough. I don't get it sometimes. I don't get how this two-year body of work that's been put together. I'm talking about results. Divorce yourself from the emotions. I don't care if you love Trump, hate Trump, love me, hate me, whatever. I just don't understand how you know your country's on the line if you're one of those on-the-fence voters and you could possibly consider the alternative to what we have right now. I got Sarah Carter, our drug czar, coming up later in a great interview. Parents, by the way, you got to watch it. She talks about this new drug on the market that they had not. It's a rhino tranquilizer that they're finding in hospitals. We can't go back to that. That's the only reason I'm bringing this up at the beginning of the show. I cannot go back to open borders, fentanyl deaths exploding, rhino tranquilizers going basically unwatched, crime rates going back up again, defund the police, defund ICE, defund DHS, 9% inflation under Biden, 5% average inflation, massive government red tape, assaults on the Second Amendment, partial birth abortion, post-birth abortion, also known as homicide. I can't go back to that. I can. Your country is on the line in this midterm election. Go and take it. Go take it. It's yours. There is a very simple solution for us to maintain all of this forward progress we have. Just go vote and take it. It's right there. Millions more people vote in a presidential election for President Trump than vote in a midterm. Why? Because they just don't show up. Those people are there. Go get them. Bring 10 people with you. I've been saying this for years, and not just me, but someone else you remember as well. I want to play something for you. This show had a different title initially, but I was afraid people wouldn't get it. So I had changed it because this interview at the end just kind of highlights the opposite of this, how unserious the other party is, the Democrats. This show had a different title in the beginning. It was about a moment that there are very few moments in your life, can we acknowledge it, where you're completely changed and transformed. I don't know what you want to call it, the spirit realm or whatever it is. There are very few moments where you feel like you've left your body and you're in a special place. One of them happened for me. Folks, when we tragically watched the assassination of our brother, Charlie Kirk, it was, to say a traumatic moment is understatement of the millennia. I was sitting at my desk in the FBI, and I really couldn't believe what we were watching. I mean, it wasn't like I didn't know that this could happen. There have been political attacks, many leveled against Republicans and conservatives for a long time. Steve Scalise and others, Kavanaugh. But watching that was just, I don't know, man. It's like, I think back to like when Reagan was shot and the space shuttle disaster, like moments. You know what I'm talking about? Moments that I don't know what it does. It permanently transforms your brain's architecture. So you always remember it as if you were there again. I mean, how many moments in your life can you really say that about? Now, sometimes those moments, and thankfully, aren't just tragedy. They're the first time you see your daughter, serve great in a volleyball game and she smiles at you like you remember that, too. But I had this feeling. I had this feeling after Charlie was brutally murdered and stolen from us way too soon. I had this feeling that this was going to be an inflection point, one of two ways. For those of you who knew Charlie personally, like I did, and even if you didn't, but you had some interaction with him at an event or whatever, Charlie was kind of like the glue that had held this movement together, because Charlie, given his position as an organizer, he lived by the addition principle. We have to bring more people into movement to win, because we're not going to project political power and advance conservatism without a win. Charlie had to deal with the conservatives, the libertarians, the moderate Republicans, old school Republicans, neoconservatives, independents who lean conservative. Charlie had to deal with all of them. He was kind of like the glue, the mortar that held this all together. And I said to myself, I'm telling you, I remember vividly in my head sitting at the desk thinking this is going to go one of two ways. It's going to be a moment of solidarity, or it's going to be a moment of division where this whole thing falls apart. We're going to see in this upcoming election which one of those paths and that fork in the road we're at. I say that because when I was at Charlie's memorial in Arizona, there is a group of Christian-based singers. Jasmine's very familiar with. She listens to a lot of spiritual music. I did not before. It's not that I didn't like it. I just had never really been exposed to it that much. I was at Charlie's memorial service in Arizona. And there's this guy, I don't know if you know him, Cody Carnes and Carrie Jobe. They're very, very popular faith-based singers. And I was sitting there right close to the stage watching this, and I had never heard this song, The Blessing, before. And folks, I'm going to tell you something. If there's a spirit realm, I was in it. Because I'd never experienced anything like that in my life. And I just ask you to remember what Charlie stood for before this election. How we're not going to get everything we want from everyone. The conservatives aren't going to get everything. The neoconservatives aren't going to get everything. The libertarians aren't going to get everything they want. The old school Republicans aren't going to get everything they want. But if you get 60 to 80%, as Ronald Reagan said, we can go back for the rest later. This was a moment I was so filled with hope. I just want you to listen to this one. The song is about 7 to 10 minutes, depending on what version you listen to. But if you were there for this, please acknowledge what I'm telling you is true, that I think anyone who watched that and was in the spirit realm too. I'm sorry, man. I get a little emotional with this. The song is called The Blessing, and it is, I encourage you to listen to the whole thing. It's thankfully a rather long song in an era where people do a 1 minute song. So you can sit there and enter the spirit realm yourself for 7 to 10 minutes of your life. Folks, I'd never heard that before. And I had a lot of hope after that. And I have a lot of hope now. I'm never giving up hope. If you ever read Viktor Frankl's book, listen, this isn't Oprah's book club, okay? I'm not telling you what to do or not do. I'm just telling you, if you ever want to read a book about hope, Viktor Frankl's generational bestseller, it's been a bestseller for decades. It's called Man's Search for Meaning. It's Viktor Frankl's real life account of living in the Holocaust death camps and how even in a Nazi concentration camp with nearly assured death, there were incredibly people who still managed to have hope. And he talks about it, how you can tell. He says you can tell how someone had given up. They had just given up, and they would say, they called it walking into the wire. There was like an electrified fence, and some people in the camps just gave up, and they decided it was the end, and they terminated their own lives. He said, you can just see it. He said, and then you would see others that, despite the atrocity and the abomination of their daily lives in a concentration camp, that they still managed to keep the view that one day I'm going to get out of here, and I'm going to see my family again. And that's what kept them going. That book changed my life. It'll change yours too. I'm never giving up hope. And folks, it's really sad that we have some folks, again, who you had trusted in the past, that are doing everything they can to get you to give up hope and forfeit your country away, making you believe apathy is a better choice than activism. That to give up the fight is better than to stand there valiantly at the front lines, dress yourself in the armor of God, and take on the demons. You know, I'm not one of those guys. I'm not. And we're going to do an election night show. And if it turns out to be a freaking blue tsunami and we lose every freaking seat in the Congress, I promise you the next day I'm going to be really pissed off. But if you think I'm forfeiting away my country, you're crazy. I don't care if we're down to one listener and it's Jasmine in the bubble inside. You are never, ever going to get me to say, I just give up. because it's not about you. It's about your kids. And even if you don't have kids, it's about your nephews. If you don't have nephews, it's about your friends' kids. Folks, Andrew from Turning Point, Andrew Kovat from Turning Point, who is Charlie's best friend, Andrew gave an amazing answer yesterday. He was on a panel, and he was addressing the choice in this election. How things aren't perfect, folks. I get it. The inflation number came in today. It wasn't spectacular. However, it was still far below where you were, even the average under Joe Biden. You have a choice. You have so many great things in this country to vote on. Security, public safety, a growing economy. The fact that you're free here, even despite tyrants who tried to steal away your freedom, you are still free to go vote in a secret ballot and to speak your mind, unlike in the European Union, without the fear of arrest. You want to give that up? Andrew was asked about this, and this was just a complete banger of an answer. Check this out.
13: You know, she said the American dream's gone. And I think young people need to understand that this is still America. This is still the land of opportunity, the home of the brave. I mean, we have such a blessing. You should kiss the ground that you walk on, that you get to live in this country, and never forget that. Yeah, there's problems. Yeah, there's issues. This is still America. So I don't believe in downsizing the American dream at all.
12: Thank you, Andrew. I'm not downsizing the American dream or the importance of you showing up or giving up hope, no matter what happens. R. Corey in the chat, listening to you, Dan, while digging out from the hurricane here in Pensacola. Adopt and overcome. He's digging his house out from a hurricane. He's going to show up and vote. Folks, don't drag 10 people with you. Drag 20. You go out and bank your vote. Bank your vote. That way they don't have to spend money or knock on your door anymore. And go and grab 10 of your neighbors who are unsure and convince them to take their butts out of the chair and go and vote. Your country is at stake. Go and take it today. Here's Tom Sauer on X. Folks, this is going to hurt, but man, read this. If you see it on the screen right now, if you're listening on audio, at Thomas B. Sauer. Charlie Kirk was murdered and you're thinking about sitting out the midterms. What the F is wrong with you? Thank you, Tom. I don't know any other way to say it. Charlie was murdered at an event promoting the free exchange of ideas in celebration of this capital law republic and our constitutional founding fathers' beautiful ideas in the Constitution that you're free to speak. That's all at risk. That's hyperbolic. No, it isn't. The people running on the other side of the aisle are running on abolishing the Senate, packing our Supreme Court, wiping out your ability to speak through your ballot to pull a lever for the rest of your life. This is what they're actually running on.

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8: Folks, maybe you like me, maybe you don't. But most people in this movement, even if they didn't like him, respected Charlie and what he did. No one turned out a crowd like Charlie. They just didn't. Maybe you don't want to take my advice about bringing 10 people. I'm telling you to bring 20. Please. Here's what Charlie had to say on the matter. Sound familiar? Check this out.
9: Ballots are out in Arizona. Ballots are out in Arizona. Ballots are out. Go vote right now. Bank your vote. Get it in there and get a friend who otherwise would not have voted and get it in the system right now. Then once you vote, your job is not done. That is step one. Go find 10 other people. Go find your neighbor, your nephew, especially the one that is not a high prop voter. The one that's like, I don't know about it. You've got to dive into that relationship, do that work, and especially with an exponent on it if you live in Arizona.
8: The man was a legend, folks, and he was murdered. He was killed in front of all of us. Most of you saw it and had to witness the horror of what happened to him. Everything he stood for is on the ballot. He's not even with us anymore. Folks, there's no excuse to not show up. There were tens of millions of more people that voted in the presidential election who sat out the 2022 midterms. I'm talking about our people, Democrats too, but our people. If the same people who voted for President Trump just showed up in this midterm election, whatever we call you, low propensity voters or whatever, you've heard me mention the term 4x4. I'll get to that in a second. It's important. Hold that in your mind. If those people just showed up, they're registered. They know how to vote. They voted for the Trump agenda before. If just those people showed up and no more, we would hold the House and the Senate by 2 or 3 points in many of these swing states. That's just simple math. You're not, many of you, some are tragically, but most of us aren't digging out from a hurricane. Those folks are showing up. Folks, remember I told you about the 4x4 voters? 4x4 voters, a lot of people listen to this show. The absolute diehards. Nuclear Armageddon does not keep these people from voting. A 4x4 voter are people who voted in the last 4 primaries and elections. You're not stopping them from voting no matter what. Those are the people who are going to show up. That's not it. The 1x4 voters have to show up. Maybe they voted in one general election in the last 4 election years or four cycles. Those are the people we have to go out and get. Many of them voted for President Trump for the first time in 2024. We have to go get those people. I'm not a huge fan of Frank Luntz, I'll be honest with you. But this is a very, very good piece with Leland Vitter from News Nation about 4x4s at the high propensity voters. And how this may be leading to a dramatic skew in the polling, which is leading people to believe that this race is already over at a blue tsunami. I need you to listen to this, because even Democrat operatives are starting to acknowledge that maybe the blue tsunami, blue wave talk is, quote, too rosy. I'm just bringing the receipts, man, for anyone out there like, it's a fait accompli, this race is over, I'm not voting. Oh, you are dead wrong. In case you think, Dan's an activist, conservative, former candidate. He's just telling you this to juice you up. We're really going to lose. The race is already over. Okay, disregard what I'm saying. I'm obviously cannot be totally objective. I'm conservative. I support President Trump. It's hard for me to divorce myself from my feelings completely. Let's use the Democrats' own words in case you think this race is already over. Kalshi Politics. Politico. Top Democrat pollsters say the recent round of New York Times Siena polls were, quote, too rosy. These are Democrats. Don't believe me. Believe them. I'll show you why in a second with the Luntz clip. We back it up with receipts. We are not giving up. There is hope is not lost. Politico, here's the actual article. High on hopium. Behind the scenes, at least some Democrats are in skeptic camps. One top Democrat pollster privately fretted to us that the recent round of polls were, quote, too rosy. It goes on. They're starting to get worried, folks. Watching House Democrat leaders travel around the country, they continue, looking to expand the map. Some members are getting worried. Election day will be far closer than leadership expects. They note even the House Minority Leader, Jeffries, showed playbook comments he made in Pennsylvania. Quote, We're running through the finish line. We take nothing for granted, but we're on the verge of taking back control of the House of Representatives. Folks, they are hedging.
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17: President Trump is trying to boost Republicans with midterms now just 20 days out. Today, the president is in Bullhead City, Arizona, showing his support for Arizona Republican nominee for governor Congressman Andy Biggs. Later today, Trump will be in Montana for a rally with congressional candidate Aaron Flint. A watchdog group is calling for an investigation into new White House Press Secretary Katie Zachariah. Wendy Swanson has more.
18: The Campaign for Accountability has filed a complaint with the California State Bar Association demanding a probe into her claims that she's an attorney. Reports surfaced shortly after her first day on the job that she's not licensed to practice law in any state, and the organization says that's a crime in California. I'm Wendy Swanson.
17: New inflation numbers are coming in a bit hotter than expected. Jennifer Kuiper reports.
19: The consumer price index for September rose to a 12-month rate of 3.7%. Wall Street analysts had expected it to come in at 3.6%. Soaring energy costs are mainly the reason for the inflation uptick. With gas prices up just over 9%, food prices are up 2.5% from a year ago. I'm Jennifer Kuiper.
17: A hurricane hitting Mexico is fueling a massive flood risk for the central U.S. today. Forecasters say the upper-level winds are funneling moisture from Hurricane Simon to the southern plains and Midwest. That's causing torrential rains of 1 to 2 inches per hour, affecting up to 35 million people from Texas to West Virginia. 4 days after a man fell to his death on a roller

0: Property has no named protections either. Why would they do that if they aren't coming after our retirements? Listen to this story from a local teacher.
1: 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Please join me in voting yes on Initiative 645 to restore retirement protection.
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0: America all the time. On the side of freedom and liberty, your voice of hope and truth is here. The Bongino Report, PM. With Dan Bongino.
1: They understand that these low propensity voters on the Republican side, who may not have turned out for a midterm election in the past, that President Trump taking a significant amount of his time to go to Alaska and elsewhere to gin up support for the Trump agenda may get those 1-by-4 voters out. To be clear again, not to beat this thing to death, a 1-by-4 is someone who voted maybe once in the last 4 election cycles. They're really low propensity voters. They may not ever show up in a midterm, with the exception of Donald Trump, because people who love Donald Trump really love Donald Trump.

0: The problem is people who hate Donald Trump really hate Donald Trump. There's no milk toast in there. And I'm talking about Democrats. The problem is, are the Democrats oversampling 4x4 Democrats who really, really hate Donald Trump while undersampling people who really love Donald Trump but haven't voted in midterms in the past? And is that what's leading to this media narrative? Oh, Republicans stay home. It's a blue wave. Not a huge fan of once. However, this is a pretty good analysis of a potential skew in the polls with Leland Vitter. Check this out.
1: And the polls may not be picking up a hidden Republican vote. If it exists, this is why. Cold Spark did a total of 892 interviews across 5 Pennsylvania Senate districts. 4 of 4 Democrats, people who voted in the last 4 elections and identify as Democrats, are 129% over quota. By contrast, the equivalent high propensity Republicans are just 2% over quota. What does that mean?
2: It says that the Democrats are participating or prepared to participate, and that the Republicans, low propensity voters, except in the presidential race, are still less likely to participate.
1: And participate in polls or the election?
2: The elections. And I agree with you in your analysis that this is a high stakes decision for him. Donald Trump is magic to his voters. When he speaks, they listen, and they don't hear anyone else. Here's the problem. He's also magic to people who don't like him, who are more likely to participate because they're thinking of him. So he's going to bring out his own vote, but he's also going to bring out those who don't like him at all.
0: Now, can I add to that for a second and give you the Dan Bongino analysis? When you look at the early voting numbers in Florida, in Michigan and elsewhere, numbers, actual numbers of people who voted, we can see right now in live time. When you look at those numbers, the Democrats, this pattern is clear. The first day of early voting, there's an explosion in 4x4 Democrats. We hate Donald Trump, showing up with their number one foamy fingers. I'm the number one Donald Trump hater. They show up. No doubt about that. And then you look at the subsequent days and the numbers go, they drop like a rock, meaning the 3x4 voters, 3 of the last 4 elections, 2x4 voters, 2 of the last 4, 1x4 and 0 out of 4 are not showing up on the Democrat side. Have they exhausted the hate matrix against Donald Trump while the love matrix for Donald Trump is not exhausted at all, as Republicans do pretty well in early voting, in some cases a little bit of an increase? Folks, this thing is not over at all. Anyone telling you that is giving you doomer slop because they want the president to lose. Hey, has it become any clearer to you over the last few weeks out of Podcastistan? And you, folks, there's a reason. I have made a conscious decision to focus on this election and to sideline a lot of the distraction nonsense. But I got to show you an example of this coming up in a second again. How right before a critical election, Islamo fanatics, socialists, progressive liberals, I mean, just total, complete social commies. There are people running on the exact same message, pretending to be your friend, and there are people falling for it. This explains the massive extinction burst yesterday against Kate Zachariah. You would think this would be, she did a presser yesterday. The presser was fine. She was nervous. Really, bro? Let me just ask people in the audience, who is arrogant and egotistical enough to believe your first press conference as the press secretary in front of, figuratively speaking, the entire world, probably millions of people watching you, your first time, and they're like, she was a little nervous. Oh, you wouldn't be? Right, and succeeding Caroline Levitt, who was probably like one or two press secretaries of all time. The media just hilariously lost their mind yesterday. Why? They're grasping onto anything right now. I saw some reports this morning. Some people have it. She doesn't. How do you know she doesn't have it? From 15 minutes in front of the podium, it was fine. She did a good job. Folks, I sit here and talk to 42,000 people right now at 10:30 in the morning, and millions more over Apple, Spotify, YouTube, and all these other platforms. You know, we have audio content, but not live video, right? I got to tell you, if you stuck me in front of there, I'd be a little anxious too. The first time I ever filled in. for Sean Hannity on the Fox show. It was the first time I ever had a show myself. It was like 2 days or 3 days before Christmas. I was walking into the Fox building, and I'm going to tell you something. It's the first time in my life I was really nervous about producing content. I was like, man, once that camera goes on and that thing turns green, it's you, baby. And you know what I thought of? I thought of my man, the Snake, Kenny Stabler, quarterback for the Raiders. What was his favorite line? Throw deep, baby. Throw deep. But if you go watch that show, it's probably on ScrewTube somewhere, you'll see in the first minute or two, I'm a little nervous too. She did fine. And you're seriously going to compare what she did yesterday? It was a great job. Two, you want to go back to this? Remember the binder? Karine Jean-Pierre? Here's Karine Jean-Pierre making sure you know she's the first gay, lesbian, black immigrant. Great. You want to go back to this? Check this out.
3: I am obviously acutely aware that my presence at this podium represents a few firsts. I am a black gay immigrant woman, the first of all three of those to hold this position. I would not be here today if it were not for generations of barrier-breaking people before me. I stand on their shoulders. If it were not for generations of barrier-breaking people before me, I would not be here. But I benefit from their sacrifices. I have learned from their excellence, and I am forever grateful to them. Representation does matter. You hear us say this often in this administration, and no one understands this better than President Biden.
0: Justin just said it right. Spoken from the heart, and the pre-prepared notes someone wrote for her. She's staring down. Folks, we laugh about hat tip BDP, like edutainment, educational entertainment that the show is. We like to be educational, but we also want the show to be entertaining or no one's going to tune in. You may say, oh, that was definitely the entertainment portion. No, it isn't. I put that up for a reason. It's not just to poke fun at her, although it's easy. She was horrendous. That's not the point. I want you to notice something. What do we always talk about? I practice what I preach. Snapshots, sound bites, and contrasts. If you don't understand that as an activist or a candidate, you're just going to get smoked. I want to paint a picture for you. Yesterday, Kate Zachariah goes out there and eloquently, and all right, maybe a little couple of nervous ticks, but no big deal, makes the whole first 10 minutes of the presser about the Trump agenda, not about I'm the first west of the Mississippi blonde woman who went to law school at Pepperdine. She barely mentions her own resume. She's like, hey, I'm here to defend this White House and our agenda. She makes the whole thing about everything other than her. Karine Jean-Pierre goes up there. I'm the first gay black immigrant breaking ceilings everywhere, all over the place with her binder full of multicolored tabs that represent the DEI rainbow, the LGBTQIA spirit, BIPOC. Those are all real, by the way. Well, the contrast is clear as day. And you got this clown car of goofball commentators who I'm telling you would have hit the bed and put an S in front of it if it was their turn. Here's the hilariously stupid Caitlin Collins, who, by the way, before she got a show, ridiculously on CNN, the most underqualified person in American history to get a news network show. Caitlin Collins was an entertainment reporter, like wrote about like movies and stuff. Here she is like, oh, I've never seen anything like, really? You know what I mean? She gave a 15-minute presser, answered a few questions at 9:30 in the morning, the second day she was hired. And you think you would have done better? Okay, sure. It's not a movie. Go review Digger or something, that Tom Cruise movie, Kayla. That's where you belong. Check this out.
4: It's kind of bizarre because it was a press briefing, but there was only two questions that were taken by the new press secretary. She came out. She read very lengthy remarks, which is not unusual. That's typically what Caroline Levitt would do as well. She would come out and talk about what the administration wanted to tout that day, any announcements, anything that was going on. And then she turned to questions. Oh, actually, let me adjust my count. She took three questions. But yeah, Wolf, I'm a little surprised. I've never really seen a briefing where there weren't, I've seen a few where there's only a couple of questions, but I've never seen one where there was only three questions taken during an entire press briefing. So that was unusual. So I'm not really sure. It started 15 minutes ago, so I don't really know what to say.
0: Did you catch that? Wait, hold on. Did you guys, I'm embarrassed to tell you this. I actually missed this in the not only when I pulled the clip, but in the show rundown too. This is not a skit or a gig. I actually missed it. I'm horrified, Jasmine. I got to throw myself under the bus. This is how stupid Caitlin Collins is. She says at the end, oh my gosh, I've never seen this before. Someone who's answered three questions. I've seen a few where they answer a couple.
4: I've seen a few where there's only a couple of questions, but I've never seen one where there was only three questions taken during an entire...
0: Couple. Three. I've never seen someone answer three questions. I've seen a few where they've answered two. A baker's couple. Good job. This is like we need Jay Zabicus again. If there was ever a time for Jay Zabicus, you got to be a hardcore P1. I think only audience archivist Judy remembers that one. Some guy sent us an abacus once because liberals can't do math. This guy, Jay. And everybody thought it was the name of a person. Jay Zabicus. No, it's Jay's apostrophe. Abacus. This is how stupid these people are. This is all they have 2 weeks out from an election. Just petty, stupid, mean girl type attacks on Kate Zachariah, who did a fine job under really stressful circumstances that Caitlin Collins would have crapped her drawers on. You'd be changing her right now.

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7: Here's MSNOW, of course, jumping into the fray, too. Man, here's another one. I can't believe Kate Zacharias said, hey, I'm going to get back to you with an answer on Ukraine. That's never happened. A press secretary having to get back to you with an answer. Never seen that before, ever. Listen to this commentary, and I think you all know where we're going with this one. Receipts matter, right? Check this out.
8: I don't know whether she has any information about the U.S. intelligence sharing capacity with the Ukrainians, but she did provide an answer. And that answer was essentially, I don't know that I'm going to have to get back to you. That should be a very basic answer from the podium of the West Wing here. And I think it's why it's such a concern to have somebody representing the United States and the executive branch in this capacity when there are some very basic questions there that she should either have a yes or a no answer to, not a I need to get back to you on that answer.
7: Yeah, we've never seen that, guys. Andrew, we've never seen a press secretary ever before saying, I don't really have the answer. I'm going to have to circle back. What is that Gwen Stefani song? I ain't no holler back girl, right? Holla, H-O-L-L-A. I ain't no circle back girl. We've never seen that before. So, of course, Peppermint Patty had to chime in. Jen's secretary, the most deceptive press secretary. She's a very skilled liar, and that's not a compliment. She says, well, that briefing was basically an SNL skit, except it wasn't. We'll have a lot more to say at 9 p.m. Really, Jen? Now, here is an MSNOW personality who, again, never, ever said, I'll get back to you on an answer. She had every single answer right at the tip of her fingertips. Hat tip Grabian for this gem. Check this out.
9: I'll circle back if there's more I can share with you. But I'll circle back with you if there's more to convey. I'll have to just circle back with you. We can circle back. I'm happy to circle back with you. I can circle back. I will have to circle back on that one. That's an excellent question. Oh, such an important question. We will circle back with you, and we'll circle back with you. It's an interesting question, but we'll circle back. I'm happy to circle back, but I'll have to circle back with you on it. It's a good question, but we'll circle back with you on this today. We will certainly circle back with you more directly. I hate to disappoint you, but I will have to circle back with you on.
7: Folks, I'm just going to ask a question. It's a serious question. Let me tell you right now, and I mean this. I'm asking it seriously. Do receipts, or if you want to speak more plainly, evidence of the truth, does that matter to you or not? It clearly doesn't matter to the left-wing media. The MSNOW person knows clear well before he says, oh, Kate Zachariah, God forbid, had to get back on an answer, knows full well Jen Psaki rarely had an answer, and Karine Jean-Pierre never said anything. It's her first freaking day. Thank you, Justin. At 9:30 in the morning. Our second day. Yeah, that's it. They know. They just don't care. This is what makes liberals vote for their own self-destruction. Where am I going with this? Folks, I'm seeing this infection spread on our side, too, and I cannot tell you enough how dangerous this is. Once you get into a post-truth political ecosystem where post-truth, meaning the truth and evidence doesn't matter to you, you have nothing but anarchy left because nobody who tells you anything is going to be believed. So why would you vote at all? That is the point with a lot of the doomer slop out there. Incredibly, I really debated putting this in the show. Again, I'm just being candid with you because there's no time for this. There's just no time. Do we have 2+ weeks left into a critical election where your country's at stake and I ask you to go and take it? But incredibly, instead of encouraging people to fight the socialists, the Islamo fanatics, there are people who many of you thought were your friends in Podcastistan and elsewhere, doing everything they can to demoralize you 2 weeks before an election. And I can't believe that the receipts don't matter to the followers. I know these people are liars because we have the evidence.
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7: I am really elated to welcome to the show not only an amazing friend, an amazing person, I don't want to get all choked up, but an amazing journalist in an era where that's become a dirty word, not in her case. You know her from the Russia hoax, exposing all this crap, the border. Sorry for the long intro, the great Sarah Carter, but she is now your drug czar, head of the Office of National Drug Control Policy, and doing a spectacular job. Sarah, welcome to the show.
24: Hey, thank you for having me on, Dan. It's great to be with you. It's great to see your face. It's great to hear you. You're such an American patriot. Thanks for the great introduction. But without you and the FBI, without you fighting the good fight here at home every single day, you know, we would not be where we are at today. So thank you for everything you've done and everything you're doing.
7: That's incredible coming from someone I respect so much like yourself. I really appreciate it. You know, Sarah, you are the drug czar is commonly known. You have been movies about this position, you know, Traffic and all these other movies. You are the one out there basically reporting to the president on the entire ecosystem of what the illegal drug trade looks like. So you're dealing with FBI, DEA, U.S. Marshals, local police, ICE, CBP. You're dealing with every. You're getting the full picture. You know, the war on drug deaths, I'm not going to tell you had been seeded, that people gave up, but there was kind of an apathy that set in Democrat administrations and even some Republican administrations in the past. Like, you know, we're going to go out there and do the ceremonial fight, but nothing's going to happen. You've been in there, appointed by President Trump, and look what happened. An unbelievable, and thank Jesus Christ, my Lord and Savior, an unbelievable 40% drop in drug overdose deaths. That is a real difference. People are actually alive today, thanks to this administration's leadership and yours as well.
24: And Dan, it's a continuing trajectory down. So we're not just seeing, it wasn't just like a big chunk and it started at 40%. We saw a continuing trajectory in downward deaths. We're still seeing it. We're monitoring that very closely with the CDC and all of our partners, every three-letter agency you can imagine. Why is this different? Because President Trump is treating it as it should have been treated decades ago, going back to 1971, when Richard Nixon declared the war on drugs. This should have happened at the very beginning. We're treating it as America's longest war. We're treating it as a war, not a happenstance, not this is just the way things are. This is just addiction. This is just use of drugs. No, because we've seen it evolve from the use of drugs and addiction to as all of the sudden blossoming into targeting of our people, the American people, with poison. That means our children are being poisoned. We are seeing a reduction in the poisoning deaths as well as the addiction deaths. But our children were being murdered and our people were being murdered. And we're not allowing the cartels, by the way, nor our enemy states, to operate with impunity anymore. It's over for them. It's done. You saw that in the FBI. We're seeing it across the board, even with the DOW. And by the way HHS is handling it as well.
7: Sarah, we're talking to Sarah Carter, our drug czar under President Trump. You know, Sarah, one of the things I tried to explain to people that I noticed at the last year of the FBI, but also during my time as a commentator in this space on crime and other things, is this drug war is different. Listen, there's always been overdoses from the tragic case of Len Bias. There's been overdoses forever on drugs from cocaine to crack. We get that. And they're all tragic. This is different. You've got kids now going on to Snapchat or TikTok, ordering what they think is a Percocet or a Xanax, and it's not. It is a one-pill death sentence. That's a completely different fight. That's why I've tried to emphasize to people, even if you're a libertarian or an anarchist completely, this is a different drug war. And President Trump, and I know you and Cash and I understood this as well as the DEA leadership, this is a totally different fight.
24: This is irregular warfare. That's what this is. This is, you know, unrestricted warfare. This is what our enemies have planned on us. It's the Trojan horse, right? You don't have to fight wars on battlefields in this century, right? Not even in the past. You could infiltrate a nation without its even capability or knowledge to fight back until it's too late. And what we said is no more. We know where the precursor chemicals are coming from. We know they're coming from China. We know they're coming from India. We know they're not being globally scheduled. We're insisting on global scheduling. We want our supply chains to be clean. That means from the point of origination to destination, clean supply chains. And if a private industry needs to be accountable, and if they're not going to do it, we're going to make sure that they're being held accountable. The nation states that these precursor chemicals are coming from, whether that's China, whether that's India, whether that's Pakistan, whether it's some other nation state that is allowing this to happen, we are going to call them out and we're going to hold them accountable. I did that in Vienna in front of the UN. I gave my speech. I was very clear to China at that time. You know, we will no longer tolerate that. That was at the beginning of this year. The president pushed. This is President Trump's policy. This is because of him that we're able to do this. Thank God. And President Trump pushed. And now we're seeing that under President Xi in China, we are seeing that there is global scheduling taking place of these precursor chemicals. Is it enough? No, it's never enough, because we understand that all they have to do is fiddle with an analog, fiddle with the chemistry, and something new can come out. But we're staying ahead of them, Dan. And how are we doing that? Through the National Drug Control Strategy that I released earlier this year, which I hope outlives and outlasts all of us, because I put Chapter 1, emerging threats. That means we are monitoring emerging threats consistently through our wastewater testing, through our hospitals, through our first responders, and monitoring the supply chain. And that is what is most important. We want to cut off the cartels at the pass. We want to cut off our enemy states at the pass. I don't want a Trojan horse in our country. Look at what we saw. My gosh, over 1.5 million people, and that's on the low end of what we know, have been killed over the years with illicit drugs in our country. And that's including the poisonings that you're talking about. I can't tell you how many parents, Dan, that I speak to every single day that tell me my child was on Snapchat or on some social media app and they ordered what they thought was an Adderall. They thought it was going to help them with their homework. They were in college. They were in high school. They were in middle school, and they never, ever came back. They passed away in their room. You know, can you imagine being a parent and walking into the sanctity of your own home, the place where your child is supposed to be the safest, and you find them on the floor of their bedroom, dead, murdered by pills, by the way, that are pure poison. They are not Adderall. They are not Xanax. They are not Percocet. They are pure poison. And, you know, really quickly, to understand how much poison is out there, Dan, it's not just fentanyl. You know, one of the things that we were able to do with our emerging threats and testing our, you know, our sanitation systems, so we're not violating any Fourth Amendment rights for anybody out there. We're not going into your house, you know, and testing your wastewater directly. We're testing the sanitation sites throughout the United States. One of the things we saw in the Northeast was metatomidine. I can't, you know, it's a rhino trank, right? It's a rhinoceros tranquilizer. We noticed that there were people that had been coming into the emergency rooms. They were ODing. There was something different about what was happening with them. The Narcan wasn't working. And what we discovered was that it was metatomidine. So we sent out a nationwide alert to let all of our first responders know and the hospitals know, hey, look, metatomidine is in the United States. It's being adulterated into these pills. Let's test for it. If somebody is ODing, use more Narcan on them. Be able, you know, use and emphasize that. Use more Narcan. We saw that. We saw xylazine. We saw orphines. We issued, for the first time in the history of ONDCP, 3 alerts across the United States this year on those drugs to stay ahead of the emerging threats. That's how important this is, not only for me, but for the president of the United States. And that's why you're seeing these deaths go down. Also, getting the word out to our kids, letting them know that primary prevention is important. But who wants to be enslaved to drugs, right? Who wants to be enslaved and chained to a lifetime of addiction and unhappiness? So we're teaching the kids to look at life a different way, you know, to live life to the fullest extent that they possibly can, to be limitless with their life. You don't need to go to a party and use drugs to have a good time. You know, life is going to open up for you. You're going to be able to live and live out your dreams as long as you're not shackled to these drugs. And now we're seeing the lowest rates of drug use among youth since 1992. So not only are we shutting down the supply from the cartels, our youth are choosing not to use drugs the way that we've seen over the past, you know, especially under Biden, over the past 10 years. But we are seeing over the last, since 1992, more than 20 years, this is the lowest drug use among our youth. And I think it comes to the point where we care. We're telling our children, look, we care about you. We're telling our nation, we care about you. You come first. The national security of our country comes first. America comes first. People are getting it. They're feeling it and they're reacting to it.
7: We're talking to Sarah Carter, the head of the Office of National Drug Control Policy, also known as the Drug Czar. Sarah, you know, this, what you, as a former actual journalist, not a fake news specialist, you did actual journalism work at the border and elsewhere. You came into the position with a different perspective. I think you can acknowledge that if this were a non-Donald Trump presidency, a Democrat or even some moderate Republican they love, like a Mitt Romney type now, whatever, this would be a global story. 40% drop in overdose deaths, a massive drop in crime, murder, drug dealing, burglary, home invasions, a massive drop. The only reason the what we call the mainstream media refuses to cover this, the only explainable reason, is because it was under Donald Trump's leadership. Now, I'm going to help the media out, and because you were part of this massive law enforcement push in the first couple of years of this incredible Trump presidency so far, here are some things we did that I'd just like you to address. The FTO designation, the Foreign Terror Organization designation of drug cartels, gave this federal government, and they are terror organizations, they're murdering our kids by the day, by the thousands at one point. They are terror organizations. That was huge. Second, the use of Title VIII, emergency removal operations, and the mass deportation of criminals in this country, many of whom were dealing drugs. Third, the FBI, Marshals, DOJ push for a broken windows style type of policing, where we were like, hey, we're just going to go out and help the NYPD out on unsolved murders or attempted murder cases. Now, well, maybe the federal government doesn't. No, the federal government does have a role in that. And we made sure the FBI nudged its way into that. And now you see with these couple of items that these are actual things under the leadership of this president. These would be huge stories elsewhere, but they're not, because it's President Trump. It's really sad.
24: It is really sad. And it is massive change in how we're doing things, right? The definition of insanity is doing the same thing over and over again and expecting different results. Well, we said no more. We're not going to do that anymore. And the cartels expected that. I mean, I think they laughed at us for a long time, right? I mean, think about the amount of energy and manpower we have spent on this war and getting nowhere because we weren't following the rule of law. What is the rule of law? We shut down the border. We untied the hands of our law enforcement. And I traveled the country. I'm here in Texas. I made a stop off at home. I'm heading to Dallas-Fort Worth to meet with Angel families. Actually, today I'll be heading out there. I'm driving. Right? I'm heading out there. I want to meet with the families. I'm on the road at the grassroots level. I talk to law enforcement. I talk to U.S. attorneys. I'm with the AG all the time. I'm with the FBI, our Homeland Security Task Forces, which is a whole new way of looking at this, which is saying, hey, we are going to work together as a joint terrorism task force, but not the way we had normally. We are including all of our local and state, and we are going after the worst of the worst. That means we are going to extract the worst of the worst out of our nation. We are not only going to deport the bad guys, but we're going to find the people in the country that are distributing the drugs, that are working closely with these cartels overseas, and we are going to make them pay. But not only are we doing that overseas on an international level, Dan, I can tell you this. I was just in Colombia. I went there for the inauguration of President de la Estrella, who is, thank God, the new president of Colombia and is working to eradicate the coca. This is incredible. I was in Argentina on the ground. I delivered a speech before the International Drug Enforcement Conference held by Administrator Terry Cole there, and I was able to get the message across to the entirety of the international law enforcement community. That is everybody from, I could say, from the Persian Gulf, the Kingdom of Saudi Arabia, all the way to every nation in South America and every nation in the Western Hemisphere, and tell them, look, the United States, this is Team U.S., and we are going to clear the Western Hem and eradicate these cartels out of our nation and then out of our hemisphere and then hopefully off the face of the globe.
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9: We're talking to Sarah Carter, our drug czar. Sarah, when I had first gotten into the FBI, I got to work right away. And I remember reading a Wall Street Journal op-ed, and I forget the gist of it, but there was a mention of this open-air drug market. It's somewhere in New York City that was just... not only an eyesore, but was a public safety disaster for the community, and how it had just festered. I'm glad you brought that up, because I want people to understand your work, President Trump's work, the great DEA, and the FBI agents who went in there and cleaned that place up, that you've seen what it looks like before and after this Kensington drug market. This is real, like touchable, feelable, material difference, thanks to the leadership team in charge of your government now.
10: Oh, absolutely. It's a complete difference. And I mean, they're working day in and day out. It's going to take some time, but we saw a complete difference. I was just there recently in Kensington. I'd been there many times before, and I couldn't even walk through the sidewalk years ago because there would be so many bodies on the sidewalk. There was so much drugs being sold, people ODing. It's horrible. I would see children getting off the school bus and then trying to walk over the bodies as they would get home. People that were laying on the sidewalks, sometimes we'd have to shake them just to see if they were alive. And the cops would have to do that. Now, I can tell you, it's a lot different. We have a police station in Kensington. It's amazing to see the Penn Police there, right? To have a station right in Kensington where they can make a difference. And this is a tough job for a cop because there's still drugs on the streets. Why? And you brought it up. You call it the drug market. It's this harm reduction issue that we've been dealing with in our country. It's not harm reduction. I call it let's lead people to death, right? Because that's what these NGOs are doing. I want people to live. I want to get people off the street, give them another chance, get them into treatment. Look, and if they've made the choice or if they're too far gone, we've got to find medical treatment for them. We can't have them on the streets endangering our children or endangering themselves.
9: Sarah, I can't thank you enough for doing this interview, for the sacrifice you made of your own, your safety, your time. These are not easy positions. I applaud anyone and everyone who steps up and puts aside a comfortable life for this. You're doing an incredible job. That drop in overdose deaths is one of many headline numbers that, again, would be a huge story in any other administration, thanks to the leadership of President Trump and picking fine people like yourself. Sarah Carter, thank you so much for joining us today. We really appreciate it.
10: Thank you so much, Dan.
9: Thanks so much for tuning in, folks. We really appreciate it.
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17: Parts of the central U.S. face massive flood risks today after a shift in the jet stream. Forecasters say upper-level winds are funneling moisture from Hurricane Simon off of Mexico's western coast to the southern plains and midwestern states, bringing torrential rains of 1 to 2 inches an hour, affecting up to 35 million people from Texas to West Virginia, the heaviest rainfall in central Oklahoma. The Vatican says Pope Leo is up and about after yesterday's surgery to remove a cancerous spot on his lung. The Vatican says he's eating normally and walking around his hospital room. Dr. Samuel Gurevich is a pulmonologist at Cleveland Clinic. He says the 71-year-old Pope is lucky the spot on his lung was found early.
18: By the time if these spots happen to grow and they're cancer and they give you symptoms, they're usually pretty far along and much harder to treat. Benign things usually don't grow, and so if a spot doesn't change over a period of time, you know, we usually leave it alone.
17: The Vatican hasn't publicly disclosed the Pope's stage of lung cancer. Dr. Gurevich says the Pope's prognosis is apparently good.
18: The Pope is an avid tennis player. He swims and kind of really keeps in shape. So it's really a matter of kind of how healthy you are before the surgery.
17: Just 3 weeks before the midterm elections, and President Trump continues to try to boost his party, telling a crowd in Bullhead, Arizona today to back Republican nominee for governor, Congressman Andy Biggs.
19: So we're going to elect a strong Republican majority in the House and Senate, and I think we have a really good chance.
17: Biggs is looking to unseat incumbent Democrat Katie Hobbs. New inflation numbers came in a bit hotter than expected today. The consumer price index for September rose to an annual rate of 3.7%. That helped drive down stocks today. At the closing bell on Wall Street, the Dow Jones had lost 48 points. Meantime, stocks in microchip makers have seen a decline lately. Micron Technology dropped around 3% today, and Advanced Micro Devices moved lower by 5%. Today, the NASDAQ lost 511 points. I'm Scott Carr.
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20: Welcome back to the Lars Larson Show. It's a pleasure to be with you, and I'm glad to get to your phone calls and emails. Do you trust that only citizens will be voting in this November's election? I'm not asking that as a rhetorical question. An awful lot of Americans do not trust that only Americans are going to be casting ballots on November 3rd. And as you know, because of the phenomena of vote by mail, with about one third of Americans casting their ballots in one of the most foolish and fraud-prone opportunities to vote, and that is vote by mail. Vote by mail is a disaster. Vote by mail has been a danger to American representative government for a long, long time. And I don't think anything you say is going to persuade me otherwise, because I've paid attention and I've lived in a state with vote by mail for decades now. I know how it works. I know how it doesn't work. But I am glad to see there's a brand new poll out, and it says a majority of Americans actually have the same fear I have, that this November's election is going to include too many people who are not citizens and do not have a right to cast a vote in our elections. And yet, they're going to be there anyway. Anyway, welcome to the program. Glad to have you on board. If you want to join what we always call the best conversation in talk journalism, I'll get you the details on that new poll about

concerns of non-citizens voting. We'll do that in just a moment. But first, if you want to join the conversation that we call the best, it's right here, 866-HEY-LARS. And if you're a naysayer, we will put you right to the front of the line at 866-439-5277. You can send your emails to talk@LarsLarson.com. Naysayers always go first in line. The poll on X today, and this is a good one, the U.S. Census. Should the U.S. Census ask Americans about their race and ethnicity? I'd say no. And in fact, I don't think it's any of the government's business to categorize us by race and ethnicity and sexual preference and everything else. So while there are things I disagree with the Trump administration about, this is not one of them. So Donald Trump's proposed rule for the U.S. Census, no question about race, ethnicity, or sexual orientation shall appear on the short-form decennial census questionnaire or any questionnaire used for the enumeration of the population that is required by the U.S. Constitution, with the exception of sex, date of birth, and household relationships, no person shall be obligated to furnish a response to any demographic question as part of the decennial census. I think that's sensible. Should the census ask Americans about their race and ethnicity? I'd say no, it's none of their business. And in fact, can you imagine how damaging it is to live in a country where we have God-given rights that are protected by the Constitution? It's not a grant of rights from the Constitution. It is merely the Constitution telling the government, keep your mitts off the people's rights. They got those rights from their creator. You did not create those rights, government, and you don't have any right to take those rights away. And if we're all viewed equally under the law, then in that case, the government has no business dividing us up into little teeny tiny ethnic or racial or sexual categories. It is not the government's place to do that. If you disagree, I'm glad to hear the argument, but you're going to have to do some serious persuading to get me to move off that mark. So the poll on X, should the U.S. Census ask Americans about race and ethnicity? My answer is no. You can answer it any way you like. You'll find the question at Lars Larson Show and at LarsLarson.com, and brought to you by AMAC, the Association of Mature American Citizens. AMAC has the conservative values I believe in. I joined the group about a decade ago. You can join AMAC, too. Just go to amac.us or call 888-262-2006. 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Better for you and better for America. In yesterday's poll, we ask you this. Should doctors decide what kind of milk you're allowed to drink? And, in fact, this was specific to raw milk. 96% of you joined me in a no vote. Only 4% of you voted yes on that particular question. Glad to get your calls. You want to jump in? It's 866-HEY-LARS. And by the way, a shout out to our friends in Sedalia, Missouri, who catch Great Talk Radio every day on KSIS. That's AM 1050. And you can find my show there Monday through Friday. Now, what about this poll? The Center Square reports that more than half of all Americans report being concerned about non-citizens voting in November, according to the Center Square Voters Voice poll, with the 2026 midterm elections only 3 weeks away. The poll found that 54% of registered voters are at least, quote, somewhat concerned about non-citizens voting in the 2026 midterm elections. And I think I'm going to say, separate from what the Center Square is reporting, well, they should be concerned, because when you look at all the data that has come out of the Department of Justice and about the Trump administration, hundreds of thousands of people have been identified in the voter rolls of various states of the 50 states. And in fact, there are states near to me, the state of Oregon, found thousands of people registered to vote who were foreign nationals. We have seen lots of people who've been charged with voting illegally. As recently as this week, on Monday, I was telling you about two Canadians who were living in upstate Idaho who had been voting in elections for the last couple of election cycles. They're non-citizens. They had no right to vote. And, you know, I'm told by the people who don't believe in this, they say, no, foreign nationals would not vote because it's a crime to vote, which is about as common sense as saying, well, people wouldn't commit murder because murder is illegal. It's against the law. So nobody would actually do it.
33% of respondents said they were very concerned about non-citizen voting. 21% said they were slightly concerned about the issue ahead of the midterm elections. The Center Square Voter Voice Poll, conducted by Noble Predictive Insights, surveyed more than 2,500 registered voters October 5th through the 7th. And what did they find out? 1,136 Republicans, 1,171 Democrats, 220 true independents who did not lean toward either major party. Male respondents were more likely to be concerned about non-citizen voting in the midterms than female respondents. 59% of male respondents said they were concerned about foreign nationals voting in our election. Women, only 49% of the women felt the same way. But I'm concerned about that. I'm concerned that Americans care about representative government. And you can't exactly have representative government if you've got people who have no right to vote, who are from foreign countries that don't have an allegiance to the United States. If they're voting in your elections, you got a major problem. By the way, President Trump announced during his campaign rally in Wasilla, Alaska, we've done the show live there years ago, that all the necessary federal permits have been granted for the proposed 800-mile Alaska liquefied natural gas pipeline. Trump and supporting officials said the project will create more than 13,000 construction jobs, reduce local household energy costs, and leverage a proposed $54 billion investment framework that involves South Korea. And of course, all those resources up there, they don't just belong to Alaska, they belong to the American public. And if they stay in the ground, they're not exactly doing us any good. Oh, I do want to point this out. While I admire Chuck Grassley from Iowa, he is 93 years old, and he's now filed to run for another six-year term in 2028. Isn't it about time for Chuck Grassley to retire? He would end up being a senator 101 years old before he finished his final term in the U.S. Senate. As the Senate President pro tem, he is third in line for the presidency. His eighth term would run through January 3rd, 2029. If he wins a ninth term, he would be in office until he is 101 years old. I've had some friends at 101, and they were great people, but I wouldn't want them serving in the U.S. Senate. Coming up, should schools use race-neutral rules to rebalance by race? We're going to talk about

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3: Hey, welcome back to the Lars Larson Show, and your calls are always welcome at 866-HEY-LARS. That's 866-439-5277. One of America's top school districts has quietly changed its rules, and Asian American kids got shut out. Will the Supreme Court let that stand? Aaron Wilcox joins me now, who's a senior attorney at the Pacific Legal Foundation. Aaron, welcome back to the program.
11: Hey, Lars. Thanks for having me.
3: So what's going on here? Asian American kids are getting shut out for some reason. What changed?
11: They are. This case is in Montgomery County, Maryland, outside of D.C., and Montgomery County has changed the admissions policy for its four magnet middle schools, which are really popular middle schools in the district. About 10 years ago, the district thought they were having too many Asian American kids get accepted into those schools. And lo and behold, they've changed their admissions policy to make that harder for only Asian American kids to get in. And this is unfortunately a pattern that we are seeing in many places, and a group of parents challenged it and have brought it all the way up to the U.S. Supreme Court now.
3: Aaron, how in the world do people in serious positions of responsibility manage to do things that just sound blatantly racist? Hey, we got too many of those Asian kids coming in. Put up some more barriers. Keep them out. We don't need as many Asian kids as society is sending us. How do they get away with this garbage?
11: Well, they try to call it other things. They say that they're trying to make the schools reflect the community or balance the demographics of the school district. But those are all just code words for something that's really ugly, and that is racial discrimination, intentional racial discrimination.
3: One of the things I'm always curious about when this happens, Aaron, is that most school districts, and I imagine this one is no different in Montgomery County, they have their own lawyers, either in-house or lawyers they can call on. Do you suppose, I mean, I understand the public never finds out about this because it's sheltered under attorney-client privilege, which I think is ridiculous because ultimately the public is paying the bill and the public is, you know, basically the control of that school district. So it's a government agency. It answers to the public. It hires a lawyer. It gets advice. I always wonder if those lawyers say, hey, you know, you're not going to win on this one. This one's unconstitutional and what you're doing is racist and illegal. And yet, if they get that kind of advice, are they just ignoring it? Or have they found lawyers who seem to think it's legal to be able to discriminate if you're doing it for the right reasons?
11: Well, that's a great question. And I would certainly love to be in those meetings when they discuss it. But what they're arguing in public, what they're arguing in court documents, is that because these admissions policies don't mention race directly, that they think they're in the clear. Well, and they think they're being sneaky.
3: Now, Aaron, I always tell my audience, because I don't want them to think I'm pretending to be an attorney or something, but it sticks in my mind that there was a case, and I found it fascinating. I've used it as an example on the show before. I think it involved a power company. It might have even been the Tennessee Valley Authority way back in the day. And there was some jackass, redneck, racist who was the hiring manager for the power company, and they would hire people to do things like shovel coal into furnaces, which tells you how long ago it was, because, you know, it wasn't too long after that they had to use conveyor belts instead of people shoveling coal. But this guy didn't want to hire black employees because he was a first-class bigot. So he didn't say, we're not going to hire any black people. He said, we're not going to hire anybody who doesn't have a high school diploma, even though you can shovel coal whether you have a high school diploma or not. You know, having a high school diploma is neither, you know, an advantage in shoveling coal or a disadvantage in shoveling coal. But he knew that if he said you've got to have a high school diploma, that most of the black, if not all, of the black people who applied for the job were going to be told, I'm sorry, you have to have a high school diploma. And I recall that there was some famous case in which the court said, hey, even though he never said we're not hiring black people, it had the same effect, and he did it for that reason. Doesn't that kind of precedent, you know, hold sway in a case like this, even though you're not mentioning race by name?
11: It absolutely does. What's happening here is proxy discrimination. You're just finding something else that correlates to race and you're using that instead. But that is every bit as illegal as if you were just saying black people need not apply. And that is absolutely what's happening here. And as you mentioned, that's been going on for decades and it's nothing new. And we're very hopeful the Supreme Court is going to take up this case and reiterate that point.
3: Have they, when do they make the decision about whether or not, what's it called, granting cert, whether they grant you cert or not?
11: So the case has already been considered in one conference and they've relisted it to consider again. So we are just waiting on the outcome of that and it could be any time.
3: Does that tell you that, you're in better shape or worse shape if they've already looked at it once but didn't give it the up check then, but they may look at it again and decide it instead? And is there anything about this case that doesn't make it a ripe case for them to decide right now?
11: So this is definitely a ripe case for the Supreme Court to decide. And actually, this is the third case in 3 years that my law firm, the Pacific Legal Foundation, has brought on this issue. We keep bringing it back to the court and telling them this is important. We need your opinion on this. So we think that it's a good sign that they are considering it more carefully.
3: Well, and Aaron, I got to tell you, this one sounds urgent because every single year that goes by, that means there are Asian American students who are being pushed out or kept out by these barriers that shouldn't be there at all. So it's not as though they can say, oh, we can get around to deciding this one anytime we want. There are real people who are being hurt by this, right?
11: Absolutely. Kids are losing school year after school year or the opportunities that come along with that. This is not something that the court can take its time with. This is real kids, real lives, real educational opportunities at risk.
3: Well, we wish you well with this. Aaron, good luck.
11: Thank you.
3: That is Aaron Wilcox, and Aaron is the senior attorney at the Pacific Legal Foundation. 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
16: Welcome back to the Lars Larson Show. Well, in one state in America, every single voter gets a ballot in the mail. No photo ID is required. Is that finally about to change? I'm going to get to your phone calls and emails in just a second, but I got to tell you about this. Our friends at Unleash Prosperity, that's economist Steve Moore and others, California's Democrat Attorney General Rob Bonta, the man who tried to derail the Warner Brothers merger with Paramount, claims that mail-in voting is safe and secure. He says, sure, hear no evil, see no evil. The Pacific Interest Legal Foundation found out that in the 2022 midterms, just 4 years ago, officials rejected 250,000 mail ballots across the primary and general elections for lateness, incorrect or missing signatures, or other errors. Then in 2025, PILF flagged almost 100,000 apparently dead registrants with a sample of roughly 2 million active voter registrants. Luckily, Californians will vote next month on Prop 39, which is designed to make it harder for invalid votes to be cast by mail. But opponents have so far spent over $30 million to try to defeat Proposition 39. And the biggest spenders, guess who? The public employee unions and the Democrat Party. On that note, let's go to our first naysayer of the day, and that's Joy from California. Hey, Joy, you heard that example. Welcome to the program. What do you and I disagree about that makes you a naysayer?
17: Well, they have just not shown proof that there are high numbers of illegal immigrants who are voting. And
16: hold on,
17: so,
16: Joy. I just cited in 2022, officials of California rejected 226,250, almost 250,000 mail ballots for being either late, incorrect, or missing signatures or other errors. And then in 2025, last year, they found 100,000 dead people registered to vote in the state of California. Is 100,000 dead voters not enough proof?
17: No, but they didn't vote. Hold on.
16: They're dead, but they're registered
17: voting.
16: To vote. How do you know their ballots were? Hold on. You asked how they didn't vote. How do you know their ballots were not voted? Because that's one of the big dangers of having ballots sent out to dead people who don't exist. Because if somebody then takes the ballot, marks it, sends it in, voting for that person, even though the person is dead, how will it ever be detected?
17: Because if they flagged them knowing they were dead, so if it came in as a vote, then they would not count it. I mean, there are systems that look at it. But I was looking at...
16: How would you know? Hold on, Joy. If you have somebody registered to vote and they're dead, and there are 100,000 of them, those are the ones you found. It doesn't guarantee that you found all of them. It means you found at least 100,000 who are dead but still registered to vote. If their ballot was marked and sent in, how would you ever detect that?
17: Because you compare it against the voting records. And if they had flagged them as being dead, then they wouldn't be able to...
16: No, this is after you know they're dead. But if they voted in 2022, how would you know that this person was a dead person? In other words, they're on the books as being a real registered voter. Their ballot comes in. It's been marked. A signature is scrawled on it. You look at the ballot. How do you know that it's from somebody who's already passed away?
17: Well, but if they're going through and are looking at this, I mean, there may have been
16: they've been fighting it because there's Prop 39, which is supposed to make it harder for invalid votes to get cast.
9: And the public employee
11: unions and the Democrat Party have spent $30 million to defeat the proposition. Why are the Democrats fighting so hard against something that would make illegal voting more difficult? Why are the Democrats fighting that?
17: Well, I as a Democrat feel like voting is something that that should be made readily available for people who are
11: easy to vote, but hard to cheat. Hold on. Easy to vote, but hard to cheat. So when you have Prop 39 that makes it harder to cheat, why would anybody be against that unless, and think about this, Joy, the party you identify with, the Democrat Party, loves having those faulty votes because the faulty votes are almost all Democrats.
17: Well, I don't know how you determine that, but...
11: Well, do you see the Republicans fighting against Prop 39?
17: They just want to limit voting from areas that they
11: from
17: feel
11: non-citizens,
17: like people
11: yes.
17: would be voting
11: from illegal aliens,
17: but,
11: yes. From non-citizens,
17: okay,
11: yes.
17: So,
11: from people who are dead, yes. Why there's a running joke that the Democrats go out to the graveyards and collect names? Because the joke is not that Republicans have dead people voting for them. The joke has always been that the Democrats do. And I think it's a joke because it's actually got a grain of truth in it.
17: Can I add something? The Department of Homeland Security, they've done the election fraud operation, and they've looked at millions of records. And so what they have, they've opened 418 voter fraud cases and have made 64 administrative arrests. But 318 of those cases have not been referred for prosecution. So they've looked at, like, I think it's 50 million records. They're looking at this is Homeland Security Investigative Body. So
11: HSI,
17: they've looked at millions. Yes, they've looked at millions of records. They have.
11: Well, it was only a month ago that the White House announced that Homeland Security had identified 250,000 illegally registered voters. That's a lot of voters. That's more than enough to have brought about a Joe Biden win, isn't it?
17: But they're not actually, but it's not actually accurate with that. And so they've sent them back.
11: Hold on. What do you mean it's not actually accurate? The White House announced there were 250,000 that they could identify 250,000 bad registrations. And then you've got Los Angeles County that had to remove 1.2 million registered voters that were faulty. State of Oregon just had to agree to 800,000 bad registrations. Pennsylvania has found thousands of foreign nationals in its voter rolls. And you sit there and say, well, there's no evidence that any of this is going on. Joy, you don't make sense, but you are a great naysayer, and we appreciate your phone call. By the way, glad to have you with me. Always glad to take your calls. The phone rings. It's your bank, or at least you think it is. Big mistake. 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It's a scammer who bought your information from a data broker. Now, there are hundreds of those that collect your information and sell it to the scammers. Last year, Americans told the Federal Trade Commission they lost almost $16 billion to fraud. 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
6: Welcome back to the programming. It's a pleasure to be with you, and I'm glad to get to your phone calls and emails, but I've been looking forward to talking to our great friend Hans von Spakowski, who's Senior Legal Fellow at Advancing American Freedom, former Federal Election Commissioner, and former U.S. Department of Justice Attorney. Hans, welcome back.
13: Lars, thanks for having me back.
6: Now, I don't know if there's some strange part of daylight savings time that puts Somalia 1 year ahead of the rest of the world. Is there some way that Congresswoman Ilhan Omar is going to be able to explain why her congressional staff changed her official birth date from 1981 to 1982 after she was elected to the U.S. Congress, and that it wasn't about some problem with her immigration to the United States?
13: I have no idea what kind of an explanation she's going to give. But as you know, there is a very thorough and in-depth investigation going on of her and all of the circumstances, not only of her, but of her father, too, getting in the United States. Under federal law, there's several provisions in federal immigration law about this. If you make a false statement of a material fact in any kind of immigration application, not only can you be criminally prosecuted, but your citizenship, for example, can be revoked if that's what it was based on. And, you know, one of the odd things about her is that, yeah, she and her family, they fled Somalia during the Civil War, but they went to Kenya and they spent 4 years in Kenya before the father decided to come to the United States and claim asylum. Well, he wasn't under any kind of threat in Kenya. I don't understand why he was granted asylum when he got here, because the problems he had had were obviously in Somalia, not in Kenya. And I suspect that's part of what the government is looking at. And people should remember her citizenship is derived from the fact that her father was eventually granted both asylum and citizenship. And so when she turned 18, she became a U.S. citizen.
6: Well, but here's the problem. As I understand it, derivative citizenship, and you're the expert on this, but you get derivative citizenship if you get it as a minor, which if right. she was born in 1981, she was not a minor when she allegedly became a citizen. But if she was born in 82, she was. And when one of her political opponents raised the age question, that her staff in Congress went online and magically changed her date of birth from 1981 to 1982 to make her young enough at the time to still be a minor when she would have got derivative citizenship. I know that sounds as complicated as anything, but is that basically what's happened, is that they went back and faked her date of birth and fixed it so that she'd be young enough?
13: Well, that may be what happened, and I believe probably that's what the government is investigating. But keep in mind, look, this is just one of many rumors that have been circulating about her for a long time. The other rumor, remember, she's been married three different times.
6: Yep.
13: And there's been a long rumor persisting, actually, in the Somali community, that her first husband, well, that was actually a fake marriage, that it was actually her brother, and that they faked a marriage in order to get him in the United States. Now, look, I have no idea whether that's true or not, but I suspect that's just another aspect of her that's being investigated to see if that's true or not.
6: Well, and the other piece that I understand, and this may get in more into your specialty as well, is that members of Congress have to do disclosures of what their net worth is, or estimated net worth,
13: right,
6: and their income and things like that. And in ranges. So you could say, I make somewhere between, I forget what the ranges are, $500,000 and $1 million, or $1 million and $5 million, and $5 million and $20 million, whatever it is. That at some point, her net worth with her husband included was something like $30 million, and then all of a sudden it got adjusted, and they said, oh, it's just a misunderstanding. We accidentally put $30 million down. What in the world is going on with that?
13: Well, in fact, if it turns out that she lied on that ethics form, the financial form, that is an ethics violation in the U.S. House, and that would subject her to an investigation by a House committee. And Look, individuals have been, representatives, have been expelled before for serious financial misdeeds. Or, I mean, we've just in the past year had members resign right before they might have been thrown out because of serious financial problems with their filings.
6: Well, here's the thing, Hans. I'm talking to Hans von Spakovsky, who's with the Advancing American Freedom Group, former U.S. Department of Justice attorney. I understand generically why some people might exaggerate their earnings in a year if they're, say, applying for a mortgage. And people lie. And believe me, I've been well aware of that my entire life. And I made sure that every single thing I put down, if you lie on that form, it's a federal felony. Well, that's one thing if you're applying for a loan. Why in the world would she have, if she did this, and it wasn't just a typographical error, why would she have exaggerated her net worth on the financial disclosures? Because it doesn't seem to carry with it any benefit, or does it?
13: No, I don't think it carries any kind of benefit whatsoever. And again, I can't understand how or why this could happen unless, once again, was it intended to cover up some kind of potential immigration problem with with her current husband? I don't know.
6: Yeah. I would like to know if she married her brother. That would be, I mean, look,
13: yes.
6: This is crazy stuff. And then somebody's, if they find out she never became a citizen, then you can't be a member of Congress if you're not a citizen, can you?
13: No, and in fact, that would mean that she was in what's considered inadmissible. That's a very technical term under federal immigration law. And she could be removed from the United States and sent back to Somalia.
6: Well, but before that happens, let me ask you this, Hans. If we find out that she never became a citizen because she was too old to get derivative citizenship, does the House of Representatives have the authority to say we've decided that one of our members was not properly seated, and we're going to remove her because she was not qualified to run for Congress to begin with? Could the Republican
13: yes.
6: House of Representatives do that?
13: Yes, because if you look at the Constitution, there's a very specific provision that says that each House of Congress shall be the judge of the qualifications of its members. And so, yeah, they could very well expel her.
6: You know what? I think that would be a wonderful thing to happen on maybe, I don't know, day or two before Halloween, maybe right before November 3rd. I mean, I don't know that Mike Johnson is willing to go that far out on a limb, but I would love to see it happen. Hey, she's not a citizen, she's not a member of Congress, and we're giving her the boot. Whether she gets booted out of the country or not is another matter. 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
28: Pope Leo is thanking Catholics for their prayers in his first public message since undergoing lung cancer surgery. In a statement today, the 71-year-old pontiff asks followers to continue praying for him. The Vatican says Leo's recovery is progressing normally. He's still scheduled to travel to South America next month. Kimberly Guilfoyle, who's stepping down as U.S. ambassador to Greece after allegations of misconduct, was making calls as recently as Monday, as we hear from NBC's Gabe Gutierrez, to try and keep her job.
29: But there was concern among senior aides at the White House about what a State Department Inspector General probe would find. Guilfoyle has been under intense scrutiny over allegations she asked Trump donor Eric Dieters for $100,000 to pay off her American Express bill.
28: The former fiancé of Donald Trump Jr.'s denied the allegations.
29: Guilfoyle calling the allegations false in a written statement. Her attorney saying Dieters owed her $150,000 for speeches and consulting work.
28: Though the Trump donor, Eric Dieters, disputes that.
30: It is not true, and they will never be able to produce any proof that it is true.
28: Today, the Supreme Court's been considering a challenge to a nearly 40-year-old privacy law.
31: Justices heard arguments Wednesday in a dispute over whether the Video Privacy Protection Act of 1988 applies to subscriptions to any company's online products or just its audiovisual ones. The claims were made by a subscriber to a Paramount Global-owned sports website who says he was tracked in violation of the law that prevents video rental records from being public. I'm at Mattinson.
28: 3 weeks until the midterm elections, and President Trump continues to campaign for members of his party, telling a crowd in Bullhead City, Arizona today to back Republican nominee for governor, Congressman Andy Biggs.
32: And I'm here really to say you have a chance to have a really great, he's a conservative guy, but what he is he's really a common sense person, because it's all about common sense.
28: Biggs is looking to unseat incumbent Democrat Katie Hobbs. I'm Scott Carr.
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15: Hey, welcome back to the Lars Larson Show. It's a pleasure to be with you. I'll be glad to get your phone calls and emails in a moment. And we got a lot to talk about. Let me give you an idea of what is coming up this hour. A grandmother asked her name. And the state treated her like a criminal. Are you allowed to ask questions about your own money and taxes more? Two mechanics faced federal charges for working on trucks, and President Donald Trump pardoned them. Could the work you do in your own garage make you a federal criminal? And could AI, artificial intelligence, soon copy itself across the internet, build its own botnet, and then fight back against attempts to shut it down? And take just a moment to cast a vote in my X poll. 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The poll on X today, should the U.S. Census ask Americans about their race and ethnicity? I'm going to go right to a no on that. This is what the Trump administration is doing. They have said we're going to adopt a new rule for the U.S. Census. The Constitution requires a census every 10 years so that congressional districts may be reapportioned by counting the number of Americans. It says nothing about race. It says nothing about ethnicity. It says nothing about sexual preference. So the new rule proposed by Donald Trump, no question about race, ethnicity, or sexual orientation shall appear on the short form decennial census questionnaire or any questionnaire used for the enumeration of the population, with the exception of questions about biological sex, about date of birth, and about household relationships. No person shall be obligated to furnish a response to any demographic question as part of the census every 10 years. Should the U.S. Census ask Americans about their race and ethnicity? I'd give you a no on that. You can answer the question any way you like. You'll find it at Lars Larson Show and at LarsLarson.com and brought to you by Amy.

0: 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To your calls now. I want to start with, let's start with Paul. Hey, Paul, welcome to the program. What's on your mind?
1: Hi there, Lars. Can you hear me okay?
0: Hear you just fine. What's up?
1: Okay, yeah, I'm on my bike. I'm outside. So, okay, I had a couple questions. The only one I remember is, what about verifying or discrediting Ilhan Omar's brother and her legal marriage by a DNA test?
0: Well, number one, if you wanted to do a DNA test on a member, on any American citizen, you're going to have to get their permission, or you're going to have to get a warrant to get the sample to determine their DNA. Now, to get a warrant, you'd have to go to a judge and say, we have probable cause to believe that a crime has been committed. And I think we might even, for that marriage, we might be past the statute of limitations. So I'm not sure that's the best way to go about it, but that's one idea. Was that the thing you wanted to ask about?
1: Yeah, I had another one, but slipping my mind at the moment. I guess I'll have to call back.
0: Okay, very good. Well, we'll talk to you another time, perhaps in a place that's less windy. Let's go to Dennis, listening on KIDO in Boise, Idaho. Hey, Dennis, welcome to the Lars Larson Show. What's on your mind?
2: Thank you, Lars. I have a question. Over the past several months, this thing about socialism has come up, yet nobody has ever looked at the countries that have employed it over the years. One of the first ones is Canada. Not Canada, but USSR. And then the worst one of them all is Adolf Hitler and the Nazis. Acronym stands for National German Socialist Workers' Party.
0: Dennis, don't you think we've talked about that a number of times on this program?
2: You have, but not since they've come out and announced it. I've been listening very strongly with your Northwest podcast, and I listened to a lot of others too, but I've had one person, and that was Rod Arquette down in Salt Lake City. He mentioned
0: Rod's a good man.
2: USSR once, and that's it.
0: Dennis, we bring this up all the time, and standard is that when somebody says, I like socialism, I say, tell me someplace it's worked. It didn't work in Cuba, didn't work in Venezuela, didn't work in the old Soviet Union, and really doesn't work in China, although China's a weird animal. China has a communist government, but China has a very capitalist their economy is very much about capitalism. They make things and they sell things, and that's very capitalistic. That is not socialistic at all. And while the government controls to a large extent your means of production, there are private companies that own, or they own in quote marks, they own facilities in China. But if you ask the Chinese, do any foreign nationals own those factories? They will tell you no. They don't own the factories. They are under the control of the Chinese government. So in a lot of ways, it is probably the closest contemporary example of socialism, and it never works. And we've pointed that out lots and lots of times. What did you want us to say about socialism that we haven't said already?
2: Why don't they point out that socialism is a failure, a big one? Like, for example, up in Canada, you got a better chance of getting
0: Canada is not a good example of socialism, and can I tell you why?
2: Because the medical is.
0: Well, yeah, but so is Medicare, and so is Medicaid in America. But in Canada, are they a socialist economy? That is, does the government control the means of production? The answer is no. Does the government own the means of production? And the answer is no. They're a very capitalist economy with a big welfare state, which includes their medical system. But then again, Israel, which is a very capitalist operation, they have a socialist medical system, but their country is a very capitalist country. You know, they have lots of enterprises that make things, including 50 or nearly 50 of the world's biggest technology companies either have a headquarters or a major preference or a presence there. So I'm not sure what you're trying to get us to put in front of people, because we've certainly talked about socialism.
2: Countries where socialism has been used. Not once since I've heard, been on the in the last month, 2 months.
0: You haven't been listening much.
2: Socialists came out back.
0: We've been talking about socialism a lot on this program, Dennis.
2: I listen to it every day.
0: Okay, well, apparently you're not listening closely enough, because every time DSA comes up, we talk about the fact that socialism does not work. And the famous Margaret Thatcher, Lady Thatcher, quote, that said, socialism always fails because you run out of other people's money. And that's exactly what happens. In any case, I appreciate the phone call. By the way, are Republicans going to be able to convince voters that the Iran war was worth about 0.6% in September. They rose about 0.4% in August. The latest report, and it'll be the last report before Election Day, the Bureau of Labor Statistics says the Consumer Price Index was rising at about 3.7 on an annual basis, ending in September, up from 3.4 in August. So, how much of that is due to the Iran war? A fair amount of it is due to the Iran war. But what I keep putting to my audience, when you ask me questions about that, I said, is it worth it to make sure that Iran does not end up with nuclear weapons? Well, gasoline and diesel and other oil products are one of the biggest components that is pushing inflation up in America. And do I think that it's fun to have to pay those high costs for fuel and all the other things that come out of fuel, like food and transportation? I don't. On the other hand, do I think America had any other choice than to make sure that Iran did not get nuclear weapons? I think we had no other choice. Coming up in a moment, a grandmother on her local school board asked her neighbors one simple question about taxes, and the state came after her. Since when is asking questions an ethics violation? We're going to talk about that coming up next.

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4: Hey, welcome back to the program. A grandmother on her local school board simply asked her neighbors one simple question, and it concerned taxes. Now, what happened? The state came after her at that point. Since when is asking voters a question some kind of ethics violation? I thought we'd put that question to Greg Grubel, who's a senior attorney at the Foundation for Individual Rights and Expression, otherwise known as FIRE. Hey, Greg, welcome back to the program.
11: Thanks for having me back.
4: What did this poor lady in New Jersey do that brought the ire of her township school board?
11: Well, Gail is a elected school board member from Alloway Township in New Jersey, and she had the gall to go to Facebook and ask her constituents what they thought about a tax increase that would be necessary to keep the schools open. And in response to that, a fellow board member of hers filed a complaint with the New Jersey School Ethics Commission that investigated her, whether or not her post asking constituents for their opinions violated the New Jersey School Ethics Act. Ultimately, they found out that they decided it did not, but that was only after we filed a federal lawsuit taking this to task in federal court.
4: Okay, so the thing I don't understand, Greg, I'm not an attorney like you are, but if you're on a board of directors and you simply ask people for an opinion, whether you ask them on Facebook or you put up a notice on a community bulletin board, a physical bulletin board, or whatever, how in the world could any of that be an ethics violation to solicit public opinion, especially for a political figure to solicit public opinion? Aren't they all doing that all the time?
11: Well, they should be if they're not, right? They're there to represent the interest of the voters that put them into office. And what the New Jersey School Ethics Commission has done is interpreted the law here in a very strange way. The law says you're not supposed to, as an individual member, represent your own positions as the positions of the board. So if Gail were to say, the Alloway Township has decided that we're going to give out free ice cream on every Friday at 10 a.m., meet me at this parking lot, and you'll get free ice cream from the Board of Education. But the board actually didn't do that. Okay, that could be potentially problematic. I could see how that might be a violation of some kind of ethical code, I guess, right? But that's not at all what they've interpreted to mean. What they've interpreted to mean is that if there's any kind of issue that's in front of the board, or if it could potentially, there's an issue that could potentially go in front of the board, that if an individual board member shares their opinion on that or asks their constituents what they think about it, that could be somehow interpreted as the board speaking about a particular position. But, that is just simply not the case. I don't think any reasonable person would have interpreted what Gail said on social media to be her speaking on behalf of the board. But the system itself is really ripe for censorship. I mean, I think it is telling that the person that filed a complaint against Gail was a fellow board member and, you know, a sort of political rival, if you will. And that's happened not just to Gail, but to other people across New Jersey. And luckily, the School Ethics Commission ultimately dismissed the complaint against Gail, but there's a lot more pending out there, and I'm afraid that this is going to continue unless they kind of get the message. The First Amendment does not allow them to punish people for expressing their opinions.
4: Well, in fact, I'm talking to Greg Grubel, who's a senior attorney at the Foundation for Individual Rights and Expression. I've run into this as well, where I'll call a member of a board, local board, school board, city council, things like that. And they said, oh, no, our board has decided that we will only take positions as a group and that they will always be. And in effect, they're telling you that if there are, you know, five members and three of them go one way and the other two go the other way, you're never going to hear about that split. All you'll hear is the board has decided X or the board has decided Y, but you'll never hear about the individual positions. And I think that's deceptive for the voters because it will suggest that the board is unified and unanimous in what they're deciding, and they're not. And in fact, I don't want the reason we elect different people to a board, five people, seven people, nine people, always an odd number, is because we want to have people who represent different points of view on the board. So having the board say, none of you is allowed to voice an individual point of view. You may only say the board has decided this. I think that keeps the voters in the dark, doesn't it?
11: Absolutely. And it's also a pretty clear First Amendment violation. I think, you know, the purpose of the First Amendment, in principle part, was to ensure that that elected officials can freely speak to voters about things that they care about. And if you have any kind of legislative body that once they pass something, they tell everybody that whether or not they voted for it or not, that they have to support it. That's not democracy. That's just, you know, requiring people to go along with whatever the majority decides. So it absolutely does not protect minority viewpoints. And how else are we supposed to improve upon our ideas, especially these boards, if they can't hear people's opinions about, hey, maybe you made the wrong decision, right? Like, it's just such a backwards way of looking at things of, like, once we've decided something, everybody has to be on board of it. Like, no, once everybody's decided something, how about you try and make it better, right? Like, that should be what they're trying to do. And that's what Gail was trying to do here. She was trying to improve things. And yeah, I'm sorry you've ran into that too. It's really a pervasive issue that's going on across the country.
4: Well, I think they don't like hearing, well, three of the board members are in favor of this, but two of them oppose it. Well, that means 40% of the board opposes it. If I was told that, you know, there was a popular public position on something, and 55% of the people agree with it, I'd say, well, my math tells me 45% of the people don't agree with it, right? That tells me at least that you might be able to persuade another 5 or 6% to go from one side to the other side and get a change in that position. But not if you're constantly hearing, nope, we're all unanimous about this. We've all agreed that this is the right way to go, which is, I think, deliberately deceptive toward the voters.
11: I completely agree. And I think it really cuts off that really important connection between voters and the folks that they have elected to be in office. You know, if they want to vote for people that are going to make different decisions and they are already on the board and they're already trying to make those, you know, trying to make change themselves, how are they supposed to know about it? You know, I think that's just a really key issue.
4: Can you imagine, Greg, if somebody ran for a school board? And I always tell people, tell me what you'd do if you got on the board. How would you change things? And whether it's a legislature, a county commissioner, or whatever. If they said to you, oh, whatever it is the other board members are doing, I'm going to do exactly what they suggest. That, to me, I would say, then you're kind of a worthless point of view on the board. If all you're going to do is be a rubber stamp for everybody else on the board of directors, you're not actually doing us any good. That is Greg Grubel. He is a senior attorney at FIRE, and we always appreciate him coming on the program. Greg, thanks very much. Everybody talks about those weight loss injections. You know the ones I'm talking about, the GLP-1s. And I will admit, the results are dramatic. They work by lowering blood sugar and reducing your appetite. 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Glad to be with you. Always glad to take your calls. 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It's honestly provocative talk for the United States of America.
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1: For the past 79 years, Washington State promised pensions were protected from taxes. 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
5: 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And, of course, naysayers always go to the head of the line, always have on this show, always will. Our poll on X today. Should the U.S. Census ask Americans about their race and ethnicity? I'd say no to that. But you know what? I'll give you a special invitation just for naysayers. If somebody can call me and tell me a really good reason to count Americans based on their race or their ethnicity or their sexual preference, if you could tell me a good reason for doing that and having the government do that, I'd be glad to hear the argument. I think it's ridiculous, and I think most Americans know that it's ridiculous. It may benefit certain political groups, but in almost every case where politicians, including those working in the government now or those aspiring to get into the government, when they tell you that we need to count people up based on their race, based on their sexual preference, based on their ethnicity, or any of those other personal characteristics, the people who benefit the most from dividing Americans based on any of those criteria are politicians. And any politician who says, we've got to count people based on their race, we've got to count people based on their sexual preference, they are doing it for their own benefit. It carries no benefit for you or me. And in fact, I think it runs directly counter to the promise in the Constitution and the founding documents of this country. All of us are equal under the law. And the minute you say, oh, but we've got to count you up based on your skin color or some other characteristic, that is a person you want to steer away from immediately. Don't vote for them. Don't put them in charge of your government at all. Should the U.S. Census ask Americans about race and ethnicity? My answer is absolutely not. Now, yesterday's poll produced an interesting result. Should doctors decide what milk you're allowed to drink? In other words, there are pediatricians out there who want to have a ban on the sale of raw milk. No longer allow it to be your choice, but have the government actually ban it. 96% of you said no. I join you in that no vote. Only 4% of you said yes. Let me update you on a couple of other things. The Pope is recovering right now at a hospital in Rome after a successful surgery to take part of his lung out. Found a cancerous growth. Further examination, evidence of adenocarcinoma. Boy, that's a mouthful. The entire procedure, about 90 minutes. Very concerning for people of that faith. Netflix is reportedly preparing to lay off about 5 or 6% of its entire workforce. It is the biggest cut for Netflix since 2022. Kind of suggests that I'm willing to bet they're using a bit of AI. I think artificial intelligence is going to be doing something with all of that. And a shout out to our friends who are listening in Fargo, North Dakota, who catch great talk radio all day long on The Flag. That's WZFG, 1100 AM and 92.3 FM. And, of course, you can catch my show there Monday through Friday. So taxpayers keep paying for health plans for people who already had coverage. And if that doesn't sound like government waste to you, it certainly does to me. The Centers for Medicare and Medicaid Services, CMS, federal agency, continued to crush fraud, waste, and abuse in America's healthcare programs by stopping duplicative enrollment. Now, does it benefit you or me to have duplicate enrollment? It does not. The potential to save taxpayers about $1.5 billion over the next 12 months. In 2026, CMS identified 189,000 people who had subsidized Obamacare coverage through the federal marketplace and also had Medicare, Medicaid, or the CHIP program, which is the Children's Health Insurance Program, or worse than that, they were dead. CMS took swift action to remove the Obamacare subsidies for people to save tax dollars. When it comes to program integrity, the Biden administration was asleep on the job. That's what Dr. Mehmet Oz had to say. It's absolutely crazy that you have a government agency that's running duplicative health care for Americans. It's one thing to say we ought to have subsidized health care. I'm not a fan of subsidized health care. I think the private sector does it much better. But to say let's have subsidized health care and let's pay twice for health care for a single person doesn't make sense. Let's go to Neil, who's a naysayer. Hey, Neil, I love naysayers. What's on your mind and what do you and I disagree about that makes you a naysayer?
6: Oh, definitely. I actually appreciate you taking my callers. This is my second time calling in as a naysayer. Last time it went really well, and I felt welcome to call in again to give not a strong opposition, but potential benefits for why when it comes to the census, when it comes to asking about your ethnic origins, as well as I believe you mentioned.
5: Okay, but you're wasting a lot of daylight. Tell us what, how does it benefit Americans to count us by race or to count us by ethnicity?
6: Because it would give us a better accurate snapshot of how many people that potentially shouldn't be here. Not that that's indicative, that just because
5: Neil. We count everybody in the country. It's roughly 340 million people. Let's say you find out that of that, 40 million are Hispanic. How does that tell you whether they're legally in the country or not?
6: Oh, exactly. But it gives us a better snapshot versus what we've been told.
5: No, but a snapshot for what? Hold on, Neil. Tell me what the benefit to the Americans, American citizens are. If you said to me... I want to go out. I want to have the government do something. There has to be a benefit. If you ask me, Lars, what's the benefit of having police? I said, well, when something happens, like somebody breaks the law and assaults me or attacks my family or steals my stuff, I call the police and they take action on it. That's the benefit. What is the benefit of counting Americans on skin color or sexual preference?
6: I think for me, it would just be kind of a morbid curiosity relative to what
5: Hold on, is the government there to satisfy your morbid curiosity? And is that worth tens of billions of dollars to say, well, how many people in America have dark skin? And how many people in America are ethnically Hispanic? Why should the government be doing any of that? Why is that something that's worth the taxpayers' dollars?
6: Oh, I fully agree, because it's a violation of privacy, and the less the government knows about every individual, the better.
5: Then you're against counting us on that basis, right?
6: Well, yes. Yeah.
5: Okay, very good. I'm glad to get a naysayer all turned around. Neil, thank you very much. By the way, you may not remember every single time that you toss and turn or wake up too hot, but your body always does. And that's why sometimes you wake up tired before your day even starts. And that's why I love sleeping on my ghost bed. 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You get a chance to try it for free. Coming up in just a moment on the Lars Larson Show, is AI about to break loose on the internet? One of the biggest AI companies says its technology may soon copy itself across the whole internet.

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0: Hey, welcome back to the program. It is a pleasure to be with you, and I'm bringing on Eric Eggers, who's Vice President of Research at the Government Accountability Institute, author of Fraud, How the Left Plans to Steal the Next Election, and co-host of his own podcast called The Drill Down. Mr. Eggers, welcome back.
7: Thanks, Lars. Great to be with you.
0: The more we get into this AI, the more and more I think that people may be right in suggesting that this is Skynet brought to life for real. Are they wrong?
7: You know, it's really interesting that your producer used the Johnny Cash song, Hurt, like I hurt myself today, to come into the segment. Because I think a lot of people are concerned that that's actually what we're doing with the introduction of these of AI into widespread usage. And, you know, it's really challenging to know, like, what's real. I mean, imagine a world where it's challenging to know what's real when talking about AI, artificial intelligence, or super intelligence, as the president would prefer. Because what you have, Lars, is you have these companies that are at the same time saying, President Trump, federal government, please save us. Please introduce regulations. Please, federal government, try to be the check on us, private enterprise, and what we're doing. While at the same time, they're rushing at breakneck speed to have these products come to market so they can have record-breaking IPOs. I think a lot of people, and what I talked about with Peter Schweitzer on the podcast we do at The Drill Down, is it seems like, yes, they would like some help from the government, but it's not necessarily to keep the Terminator from being unleashed on humanity, but to create a moat and to keep any potential competitors away. Yep. Bill Gates himself has said, listen, if we have some regulation, if we have the government kind of provide a check on this, it's going to be, quote, a little bit of overhead. That's overhead these technology companies that are currently in the game are willing to pay, and they think it keeps other competitors in the future out. That's kind of one of the dynamics I think that are happening.
0: Eric, I think that's exactly right, because, I mean, if you're really old like me and you think back to Sinclair Lewis, who wrote about the meat industry in America, and you say, why were all the meat companies, why were many of them in favor of all the regulations? Because they knew they could handle the regulations and the public would trust the product more. Oh, and it would knock out a whole bunch of their competition. Am I wrong?
7: You're not wrong at all, and I think it's an elite reference. And, if you don't know what he's talking about, put down your chat bot and pick up a book, everybody, because I promise it'll make you smarter and more well-informed about having conversations like this. You know, the other thing that people don't realize is that the United States actually already does regulate models through the Department of Commerce. An investor was on CNBC a couple weeks ago and mentioned that they already, as part of the current protocols, have to go through this approval process. He says President Trump and his administration are involved. And the United States government is the only government to actually pull a model off of the shelf and say, no, we don't believe this one's ready yet. This one actually still has some problems. So all the talk from the AI companies themselves saying, listen, we need the regulation, that we already do that. We actually do that more than any of these other countries. And so it's a really interesting dynamic. They want to thread the needle because, as any news article will tell you, while we're debating over whether to build these data centers, China's building them at scale. That's one of the benefits of having communism top down. We're going to tell you what to do and you'll like it.
0: Or command and control economy.
7: Exactly.
0: Command and control economies are kind of handy, aren't they?
7: And ironically, you know who loves the command and control economies? The leaders of these AI companies in Silicon Valley themselves. Mark Zuckerberg has had books about Mao on his dang desk before. So it's really interesting that now we're siling up to Daddy Donald Trump and the federal government asking for their help when before they want so badly to have access to the China market and the way that they do business.
0: Okay, so will you help me straighten something out? Because when I look at this and they say, this industry is going to own the world. This industry has so much promise to it. Oh, by the way, could you give us a few tens of billions of dollars to help us? I think, to me, that sounds like the guy who comes to me and says, Lars, I've got the best investment in the world, and all I want is for you to put a bunch of your money into it. And I say, if you really have the best investment in the world, you don't need my money, do you? So the fact that you're asking for my money makes me think that maybe you don't have the best investment in the world. Or which one is it?
7: Well, I think it's a great investment, but it doesn't mean it's not tenuous, right? I mean, remember when we lost more money in the stock market in one day with the introduction of the Chinese AI model DeepSeek, and we lost when COVID hit the market in a couple of weeks, right? So it's clearly, and as we now know, the DeepSeek wasn't as everything was cracked up to be, but the market still reacted so volatilely that I think it's really scared a lot of these companies. And what they're trying to do, yeah, like they want the investment, they want the money from the government, and they want market share. And I think, you know, these are still private companies, and these are people who still want to control these things. And so, yeah, I think you're absolutely correct. You know, both things can be true at the same time. They can hold a lot of promise, and it's a very small percentage of Americans and actually just citizens around the world. They're using this at the peak of its operating capacity. I like to joke that, you know, AI is the best thing to happen to boomers since the villages, because they now have like access to things and everything just works better, you know? And so they love it, but that's not really, you know, what the concern is at the high level. Their concern is that these rogue agents are escaping the parameters that the designers have put into place. And as I learned recently, actually, so Claude, which is an agent that's made by Anthropic,
3: oh, yeah,
7: leaders warning about the end of the world. So Claude has an 86-page constitution, I guess it's like its operating module or manual, but in the 86-page constitution, it doesn't actually require it to follow the law. It just has a set of moral guidelines. So my question is, well, why did you design a thing that you're now concerned about, that you think like has, you know, this potential for profound civil destruction, while at the same time saying, hey, we think it's worth $1 trillion, guys?
0: See, and this is why when they talk about technology that could copy itself across the internet and there'd be no way to pull a plug metaphorically or otherwise, mm-hmm. Is that a real danger right now?
7: I mean, there are lots of people who think it's a real danger. In fact, I was talking to a friend of mine who's a software engineer who, he's like, right now it's kind of seems silly. Like, oh, no, the Roombas are out to get us, you know. But at some point, if it scales up, then it does have, you know, if these things can replicate themselves in smart TVs or in refrigerators, and there isn't a central off switch, then it does suggest conceptually some very concerning things. And that's, like, I think, one of the reason why we're having these conversations. But, you know, they're sort of building the plane while it's flying. And that is just what happens in a free market situation. But I think you do have to remember, we are a free market. We want to support U.S. innovation, and we want to keep China from having access to the best technology. In some ways, this is like another space race from the Cold War, where we were able to beat Russia both times. So you want to continue to be the best in the world. And President Trump's been very clear about that, while obviously making sure everything is safe. But I think you want to just have outside experts and not just take these tech leaders' word for it, because they clearly have a set of conflicting incentives.
0: Eric, I really appreciate your insights. Thank you very much for coming on again.
7: Lars, you're the best. Thank you.
0: Thank you. That is Eric Eggers. He's the Vice President of Research at the Government Accountability Institute and the author of Fraud, How the Left Plans to Steal the Next Election, co-host of the podcast, The Drill Down. And we appreciate that as well. Eric, thank you very much. Send your emails to talk@LarsLarsen.com. 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
20: A federal ICE agent could face felony charges in Texas after allegedly running over a man in Houston. The DA in Harris County, Sean Tear, says this week that surveillance video suggests an agent deliberately ran into 48-year-old Miguel Parra Hernandez, leaving him hospitalized with serious leg injuries. The DA's office says ICE blocked police investigators from looking at the SUV before driving away. ICE calls the crash accidental. A shift in the jet stream is bringing massive flood risks for parts of the central U.S. today. Forecasters say upper-level winds are funneling moisture from Hurricane Simon off the coast of Mexico to the southern plains and midwestern states, causing torrential rains of 1 to 2 inches an hour. Eight states are now suing OpenAI over safety concerns about its popular AI chatbot, ChatGPT. The Attorney General for Iowa, Brenna Byrd, was joined at the state capitol by her counterparts from Kansas, Nebraska, and West Virginia.
21: Today's lawsuit is about OpenAI's flagrant disregard for the safety of our kids, for the truth, and for protecting Iowans. My fellow AGs are here to show that we are a united front.
20: Despite OpenAI's claims that ChatGPT is safe for those ages 13 and older, the lawsuit says evidence suggests the chatbot has instead offered dangerous medical advice and promoted unhealthy behaviors for users, including children. President Trump's been back out campaigning again today in Bullhead City, Arizona, backing Republican nominee for governor, Congressman Andy Biggs.
22: So we're going to elect a strong Republican majority in the House and Senate.
20: Biggs hopes to unseat incumbent Democrat Katie Hobbs. The Supreme Court's considering a case that could restrict targeted digital advertisements. The High Court heard arguments today in a dispute involving the Video Privacy Protection Act of 1988. The lawsuit's brought by a subscriber to Paramount Global-owned 247sports.com, who says he was tracked and his info was shared with Facebook in violation of the law. I'm Scott Carr.
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23: For the past 79 years, Washington State promised pensions were protected from taxes. 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